0: Action in Lebanon and says the Strait of Hormuz is closed, which the US is denying. Vice President J.D. Vance is claiming great progress has been made. Israel's Benjamin Netanyahu says, translated by CNN, whatever the talks outcome, he won't move on one thing.
1: I will not allow Iran to acquire nuclear weapons. As long as I am Prime Minister of Israel, it will not happen.
0: The government assures preparations are underway here as bird flu hits Australian flocks. The deadly and highly contagious H5 strain of bird flu has swept across the world and is now the closest it's been to New Zealand. It can suddenly kill birds without prior symptoms, spreading rapidly and killing entire flocks within days. Massey University disease ecologist David Heyman says once it enters poultry farms, the birds must be culled.
2: The problem with this one has been that it has persisted in wildlife. And I don't believe any country has got rid of it. So that is the really difficult thing.
0: Questions over why two passenger trains heading the same way collided in the weekend, killing one driver dead and injuring almost 100. 28 people are in hospital in the UK, 9 in a critical condition. Correspondent Gavin Gray says both trains were heading towards London.
3: One, it would appear, was stationary near Bedford, a town to the north of London, and the other one seems to have rammed into the back of it.
0: ACT's leader says Nationals' proposed compulsory KiwiSaver announced yesterday will leave workers less cash to pay the bills. David Seymour says the 12% mandatory contribution is more money that can't be spent on assets like servicing a mortgage or building a business.
4: And anyone who thinks that the money comes from the employer, I'm sorry, it comes from your remuneration package.
0: Rugby team Moana Pasifika told the government it was in a tough financial space for years. The club liquidated in May, still owing Sport New Zealand a $2.7 million loan. Communications obtained under the Official Information Act outline its financial journey. Senior political reporter Azaria Howell has the story.
5: Moana Pasifika said in December 2023 it was in a difficult financial space and called for deferring payments. In February 2024, it again wanted payments deferred, which Sport NZ agreed to. Another grace period was agreed to in February 2025.
0: New Zealand fans have flocked to support the All Whites in Vancouver for today's World Cup match against Egypt. Jason Pine is there.
6: Sun is shining, beautiful day, fantastic stadium. So many Kiwi fans around, so many white shirts and people draped in flags and saying g'day to one another. It's something a bit special about seeing New Zealanders supporting a national team.
0: In sport, the All Whites will have to contain a genuine footballing superstar in their second match at the FIFA World Cup this afternoon. New Zealand meet Egypt, who are led by Premier League icon Mohamed Salah. All Whites coach Darren Baisley is well aware of the threat he poses.
7: He's a world-class player. Maybe he wasn't probably had the game that he wanted to in the last game, but, you know, he's here to go and perform at the World Cup, you know, as all the big stars are.
0: Kickoff in Vancouver is at 1 p.m. The first All Black squad of Dave Rennie's era is about to be named. Rugby editor Elliot Smith reports the area where the squeeze is likely to come on the most is in the loose forwards and the kind of mix that Rennie, Neil Barnes and Jason Ryan desire. That's news and sport. I'm Jodie Gill.
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9: Rima Weather.
10: Kia ora, good afternoon. Taking a look at the weather forecast for all of New Zealand for the rest of today and also all of tomorrow. Firstly, Northland, it is fine today. Cloudy periods tomorrow with rain developing in the evening. That rain possibly heavy. Some thunderstorms at night. Auckland, Coromandel, Waikato and Bay of Plenty. Cloudy periods with a few showers. Possibly heavy about the eastern coast tomorrow morning. Waitomo to Wellington, including the central high country, generally fine today. Cloudy periods with a few showers spreading north from tomorrow morning. Wrapping up the North Island, Gisborne to Wairarapa, cloudy periods with showers about Gisborne and the Wairoa district, clearing to a fine day by tomorrow morning, cloud returning tomorrow afternoon with a chance of a late shower. Now the South Island, firstly Nelson and Buller to Westland, cloudy periods with a few showers tomorrow. Marlborough, Canterbury, Otago and Southland, except for Stewart Island, it is mainly fine, although some areas of high cloud tomorrow. The Fiordland and Stewart Island, cloudy periods with some showers. And in the Chatham Islands, cloudy periods.
11: From the Bible. This is the confidence we have in approaching God, that if we ask anything according to his will, he hears us. Words to live by on Rema.
10: Those are words of blessing from 1 John chapter 5 and verse 14. It is just coming up on 6 past 12 on Rema.
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10: Kia ora, it's whānau. Ahi ahi marie. Mā te atua koutou e manaki. Nau mai haere mai, piki mai kā ke mai. Ngā mihi nui kia koutou ko Andrew Urquhart te tēnei. Welcome along. We made it to midday. It is officially a Monday afternoon. And hey, as I was saying earlier, winter solstice yesterday, shortest day of the year, which means we are tracking in a positive direction here on in. And also, this time next week, it will be nearly the end of June, nearly the end of the 6 month of the year. So just about at the halfway mark of the year. Time flies when you're having fun. Certainly looking forward to some good conversations as we share the lunch hour together, and invite you to be a part of those conversations. 8168, the number to text. Jump on in there. Start with the first word comments.

0: Because you're good.
1: Which is just as well, really, isn't it? It's Matthew West on Reamer and a song called Good. Just gone 10 past 12, Andrew Urquhart with you, Monday afternoon, and as is often the case on a lunchtime, an opportunity to revisit some conversations that I had recently, some chats that you might have missed on Thoughts and Comments. And hey, if you were busy last week, we've got three in particular that we'll be focusing in on between now and 1 o'clock, including, and hey, maybe this is a continuation from some of the things we've been talking about today, especially my chat last hour with John Peachy about government overspend and accountability, talking in particular about what happened with the immigration department, Erica Stanford, very cross at members of her team who she described as lying to her about and failing to report the problems that they were having. So Tash McGill jumping feet first into that. That's coming up very shortly. Also, the overlap between politics and the media. Now, there's a little bit of a revolving door on this one. Political commentators, sometimes they are ex-politicians, sometimes they are ex-journalists, and, well, hey, sometimes they are neither, but there we go. A former political commentator and certainly a political activist, Matthew Hooton, has been appointed as the editor-in-chief of the Dominion Post in Wellington, which is, of course, the main newspaper in our nation's capital. Thomas Scrimgeour from the Maxim Institute analyses what may be behind the move. Is it good news or bad news for democracy and freedom of the press? That coming up a little bit later this hour. And, an interesting proposal for a Samaritan's law in New Zealand. Ian Hudson from the Social Policy and Parliamentary Unit of the Salvation Army looking at the proposed Samaritan's Law and what this means, particularly for encouraging people to put aside the risks and get stuck in and help other people. Seems like a good idea. Well, it certainly seemed like a good idea when Jesus told the story in Luke's Gospel. But how does that sit within our secular law and order in New Zealand? That conversation with Ian Hudson, again, playing that out again, or at least an excerpt of that conversation a little bit later this hour. As always, love to get your thoughts, comments and feedback. 8168, the number to text. Start your message with the first word, comments.
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0: That is Jamie McDonald on Rima, Left It in the River. It is just after 12:15. Andrew Urquhart with you on the program today. Last week I had a great chat with Tash McGill on the topic of Erica Stanford and her pushback of, a blatant waste of taxpayer money in the Immigration Department. Here's how that conversation went.
1: Well, there is a certain level of bluntness and transparency that Erica Stanford demands. And
0: yep.
1: I do recall having a conversation with her a few years ago now, where she actually said, you know, she'd probably never make it into a kitchen cabinet, you know, the Prime Minister's top five,
0: yeah.
1: Because she's frankly just too busy getting the work done and not interested in being political enough.
0: Mm-hmm.
1: And this is a really good example
0: exactly.
1: of it. Now, I want to call out, I guess, a couple of pieces, which is that just a couple of weeks ago, there was, you know, this sort of some people were up in arms about the next round of job cuts in the public service.
0: Yes.
1: And, you know, how terrible that is. But this is a different view, and it's one that I sort of try and talk about whenever I get the opportunity, which is that actually, you know, our politicians cycle in and out every 3 years. But really, the majority of work of government, which is the machine of the public service that keeps the big tail projects running, that delivers the big milestone pieces of technology work, policy upgrades, the enormous amount of writing, rewriting, drafting that goes into major bills, all of that work is actually conducted by the public service. And so when you have a problem with the public service, when you have a degradation in the public service, when you have a lack of integrity, a lack of transparency, when you have a failure to meet deadlines, those are all reasons why actually the public service often demands, I think, the same level, if not a higher level of scrutiny than what our politicians do. Because remember, we get the opportunity to vote them out every 3 years.
0: Exactly.
1: We don't get a say in the quality of people in the public service. Now, that's not to make any accusation or finger pointing
0: about
1: the public service as a whole.
0: I just wanted to make that clear, actually, because there's some very good, talented people of integrity within the public service, and most of them are the good people, and good on them for what they do. Our country wouldn't be able to function without them. However, particularly when the government has said, you know what, I think we've got too many public servants. Maybe we should get rid of a few. You would think they'd be behaving better than this one. Now, I know this particular issue predates that conversation, but before we get any further down the rabbit hole, let's back up a little bit, Tash, if we can, and go, what actually has gone down here? What has made Erica Stanford so angry? What's happened?
1: So effectively, she's the Minister of Immigration, and we've got one really big catch-all ministry that's called MBIE, the Ministry of Business, Innovation and Employment.
0: Yep.
1: And they are responsible for a whole great big bunch of things under the public service, including in this case, the Biometric Capability Project, which is about actually increasing our technological capability to manage our border effectively and do a range of other things that kind of fit within that biometric capability.
0: Sounds like a good project, yeah.
1: It's a good project. It's one that could possibly make a real difference to efficiency at the border and a number of other measures. But it is also a complicated project, and it's one that hasn't been going well for, by my count, about 3 years now. And in fact, this same sector of the public service actually first jumped to attention when they failed to deliver some significant milestones to the previous Labor government. So as these issues have come through and been pointed out, it was the first few months of the latest government's term when Erica first pointed the finger and said, hey, I'm not happy about this. This mm-hmm. is an issue. We need to get it sorted out.
0: Yep.
1: There were a few mea culpas and, oh, no, we're getting ourselves realigned and it's all going to be fine. Well, here we are, essentially 2 years later, and a big hefty report finally landed on the desk of the Public Service Commissioner, mm-hmm. Sir Brian Roche. And as he described it, a very gloomy Saturday reading the report, a couple of issues within it. Effectively, the project is not going to plan. In fact, the project doesn't look like it's going to be delivered at all.
0: Wow.
1: And within that, a great big stonking cover-up. And that's really where we get into trouble, because we've now got multiple people. within the public service who have effectively tried to cover their tracks, buy themselves enough time to get the project back on track, when probably they should have fronted up many months ago to say, hey, we just are not going to be able to deliver this one. We need to pivot and change tack.
2: And hey, we know that just particularly in the current economy, there are cost overruns, there are blowouts, there are all sorts of things. I don't think that is the issue here. Sometimes complicated issues cost more money than we initially think. But it is the cover-up. It is the creative accounting. It is the bold-faced lying and lack of accountability as public servants, which I think is the real issue here.
1: Absolutely. And look, I think, you know, it's not hard to stretch into our empathetic selves and kind of realise that there have all been times where we've perhaps been late on a deadline or, you know, wanting to buy ourselves a little bit more time to get something done. Mm-hmm. Or we've made a mistake and we've had to backtrack and fix it up. But the way to lead through that situation, even if you do need to buy yourself a little bit of time, is not to conscript multiple other members of the public service into what is effectively a collective lie.
2: Wow.
1: That shows that basically shows that there's a systemic problem within that sector of the public service. And in this particular instance, Erica Stanford is incredibly accurate in pointing it out and saying enough is enough. You had your second chance 3 years ago when it was first looked at and pointed out, and this is a no-go scenario.
2: Yeah.
1: There are a couple of other concerns within it as well. So Sir Brian Roach said that, you know, he was concerned with the amount of time that it actually took for it to reach his office so that there could be an inquiry into it.
2: Yep.
1: And obviously the result of that report, pretty condemning. And so, you know, it comes back to, for me, this question of we have an assumption that all people within the public service are working hard all the time and doing their best.
2: Most cases that's true, I'm sure.
1: And in most cases, that is absolutely true. But you cannot live under the rule of assumption without then going into the kind of scrutiny that justifies your position, right?
2: Mm.
1: The public service actually can't afford to be a high-trust environment. It needs to have that regular scrutiny. It needs to have that regular performance maintenance going on so that it is actually as efficient as possible. It's one thing absolutely for people to say, hey, there are jobs on the line and, you know, can we really shift this and this and this to AI?
2: Yeah.
1: But it's another thing altogether to say, actually, we should just keep people employed even if they are willfully or collectively not delivering on the work that they've been tasked to do.
2: Yeah.
1: And so that role of scrutiny and being able to look really closely, that's actually the relationship between the MPs, so those ministers in particular that run those offices, and then the public service officers themselves. That relationship is really important, and it should be one of respectful tension where actually our ministers are charged with getting the right results for us as the taxpayer. And to a certain extent, when we think about the public service and we think about the taxpayer, we have to differentiate them.
2: Yep.
1: We have to realise that, yes, they are just like us, they're New Zealanders who need jobs and what have you, but their job is to actually do things as efficiently and as effectively and with as much integrity as they can, because they are actually delivering 80% of the work of government on the tax.

0: isn't performing effectively and efficiently, then we, as New Zealanders, pay the price for that.
1: That is a conversation I had with Tasha McGill last week. A waste of public money by the public sector, particularly in the immigration department, and Erica Stanford pushing back on that. And, hey, got a lot of applause. And, in fact, even the National Party conference over the weekend, someone described it as an Erica Stanford fan club. A lot of people loving what she does. However, hey, love to get your feedback on it. We were talking beforehand about how the perks for politicians seems to be a waste of government money, but hey, when the civil service is literally flushing millions with no evidence that they've achieved anything, then, gosh, maybe there's some tough questions that need to be asked. Love to get your thoughts and comments on that as well. 8168 is the number to text. Start your message with the first word comments. Of course, the fourth estate, the media, their job is to hold politicians and public servants to account. But what if a senior official within the media is a former political activists themselves? A conversation I had with Thomas Scrimshaw last week about the appointment of Matthew Hooton, formerly from the National Party, now the editor-in-chief at the Dominion Post in Wellington. What do you make of that? Love to get your thoughts and comments. That conversation with Thomas Scrimshaw coming up after this from Madison Watkins on Wednesday.

There is Madison Watkins on Reamer and a song called God You Are. Just after 12:30, thoughts and comments with me, Andrew Urquhart. Thanks very much for everyone who has texted through. Love to get your feedback on anything we've been discussing on the program today. 8168, that is the number to text. Start your message with the first word comments. A chat that I had last week with Thomas

0: Messenger from the Maxim Institute about the appointment of Matthew Hooton as editor-in-chief at the Dominion Post in Wellington, a newspaper owned by Stuff Media. Now, a lot of people surprised at the appointment, but I started my conversation with Thomas by, well, for those who don't know, who is Matthew Hooton?
1: But Matthew Hooton is a long-time, I guess, political actor on the right of New Zealand. He got his start. He dropped out of law school to be a speechwriter for Lockwood Smith, who was the National Party minister. And then over successive governments and years has been a speechwriter, a political staffer, and then outside of Parliament, a lobbyist and political commentator. And he's a very big figure. He was associated with Don Brash back in 2005. And it has been a strong voice on the political right of New Zealand for many years.
0: The decision then for Stuff to go, okay, here's our new Dominion Post editor, that does seem to be flowing in the opposite ideological direction to most of the editorial from Stuff publications and websites. Some would see this as a surprise, or some would say, hey, maybe this is bringing balance to the force.
1: Yeah, so there are kind of two elements to that, right? Like, the first is that Stuff is probably seen as broadly on the left side of centre of the New Zealand mainstream.
0: Yep.
1: You know, it probably tilts that way a little bit in the same way that you might say the Herald tilts a bit to the right.
0: Yep.
1: And so it is a pivot there. But the other kind of thing is that Matthew Hooton has no kind of background in journalism specifically. So they've gone for someone outside of the profession. And so that's raised some questions. Some people think he'll be able to drive some change, to innovate, to give some energy to journalism. And other people see, well, this guy hasn't had the proper training. You know, can he really do the job?
0: Is he as right as people claim that he is? Because I know he's been held up as the right-wing political commentator in a lot of RNZ debates. But I think the political landscape has been changing quite a bit. Some would say that these binary, these polar ideas of the right and the left, that that doesn't necessarily describe our political landscape. And other commentators have said that, well, Matthew Hooton, some would call him a right-wing commentator, but maybe he's drifted from the alliances he once held.
1: Yeah, so there's kind of, you know, the terms left and right mean lots of different things to different people, and often they kind of hide as much as they explain. And so it really depends on what sort of issues, you know, you really focus on. But certainly Matthew Hooton has feuded with various people on the political rights over a number of years. Both Stephen Joyce from the previous national government and more recently Don Brash have sued him for defamation for various forms of criticism he has engaged in. So Matthew Hooton is what you probably describe as a social liberal, and so on those issues he doesn't fall on the right of the political divide. He probably is still pretty staunch on things like lowering taxes and government debt, and New Zealand being aligned with America probably still leans that way.
0: Mm-hmm.
1: But certainly he's not a party line lockstep national guy. He has made it his mission to be the right winger who criticizes people on the political right. But I think it still is because he wishes they were more aligned with him than they are currently.
0: The decision to appoint a non-journalist, and this is worth drilling into a little bit more, I think, because, as I mentioned in the introduction, the news media in New Zealand has been hitting the headlines for all of the wrong reasons, and there's been a call from a lot of commentators, Maxim included, to saying, hey, something needs to change in this landscape. Be careful what you pray for. Is this the change that we asked for, to have people who aren't necessarily have been schooled in the what is identifiably a generally left-leaning media, somebody who is an outsider? Is this the type of change that we've looked for? Is this in fact a masterstroke from Stuff? I mean, certainly it's got people talking about their newspaper. Given subscription levels, they need all the help they can get.
1: Yeah, I think this is a move you describe. If you're an American, it's swinging for the fences in baseball. You know, it's going for the slog six, where the payoff could be really good, but it's a high-risk move. And it will all rest on whether or not Matthew Hooton can make the mental shift into journalist mode from lobbyist mode. Because I think, like, people who worry too much about whether or not, you know, he has the right qualifications or experience, you know, journalism is not like medicine, and that there's not years worth of detailed technical information you need before you can, you know, reasonably practice as a doctor.
0: Yep.
1: It's a skill set, requires various habits and disciplines, and there's a lot that goes into it. Journalists are really important, but there isn't that same kind of moat that there is around other kinds of professions. And I think it's really important because we want journalists to have a broad range of life experience. So Matthew Hooden will have a sharp learning curve because working inside a newsroom is not the same thing as trying to engage with it on the outside.
0: Yep.
1: But I think it's a bold play, and I'd be hopeful it does some good, but I wouldn't bet on it.
0: There is an aspect, and there's a changing media landscape, that it's not just, okay, you've got journalists in one category, and then you've got commentators and bloggers and people who post on Substack and people in think tanks who write papers. That's a totally different category, and there's no overlap whatsoever. I mean, essentially, it is connected categories of skill set, really. So are the boundaries changing? Are the boundaries perhaps less important than they used to be to go, no, I've been trained as a journalist and I'm an articulate individual who has some intelligent opinions on what's happening in the world at the moment. Are those divisions less important than they used to be, in your view?
1: I think the difference between those professions has, those skill sets is really blurred, and people tend to do a bit of both now. I'm worried it's not a good thing. I think we need journalists who are trying to kind of get the stories out about what is happening and trying to, quote unquote, get the facts and then leave a degree of interpretation for commentators to argue about. I think there's a lot of value in journalists seeing themselves as not political actors. They're not trying to settle public debates. They're trying to provide the resources upon which the public can debate. And I think there's a really, really profound role they have to play there when they do that. But because of, part of the economies of a newsroom now, trying to get content out all the time, they often do a lot of opinion as well.
0: Yeah, and honestly, that ideal of that journalistic ideal, perhaps that's missing in action. That's actually the point here. They don't have the time for it. Let's get it out quickly. Let's worry about the details later. We can't do investigative journalism. We just need to get clickbait to be ahead of the next guy. I mean, that's a generalization, but that generally seems to be the direction that New Zealand journalism has been heading.
1: Yeah, for sure. And even that kind of older vision of an ideal, journalists who get the facts out. In political journalism, that always involved a bit of flattery and schmoozing to try and get politicians to leak to you. So it was always a bit of cloak and dagger anyway. And so it wasn't necessarily as high-minded as some people like to think about it, all the president's men kind of combing through archives, kind of all of this stuff.
0: Yeah.
1: But so that's where someone like Matthew Hooton may bring, a wide range of networks and skills, because it is similar to certain kinds of political lobbying, that you have to be able to network with people, a broad range of people, whether or not you agree, and be on good terms with them to try and hope that they kind of do you a favour every now and then. So there is this relationship-building aspect of it.
0: That certainly sounds a little bit political, doesn't it? Maybe Matthew Hooton does have a particular set of skills that he'll be bringing to that position. Hey, love to get your thoughts and comments and feedback on that. What do you make of the appointment? Is it politically biased? Do we need a little bit more political neutrality amongst our journalists, either to the left or the right? Thanks for those who have texted through, but love to get your feedback. 8168, the number to text. Start your message with the first word, comments. Still to come, Lieutenant Colonel Ian Hudson from the Salvation Army Social Policy Unit on a proposed Samaritan's Law, a principle based on the parable from Luke's Gospel, but how does it apply to a modern legal situation? We jump into part of that conversation in just a moment.
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0: That is Josh Wright on Rima. Nobody loves like you. It is just coming up on 12:45. Andrew Urquhart with your thoughts and comments. And part of a conversation I had with Lieutenant Colonel Ian Hudson from the Salvation Army Social Policy Unit, looking at the huge number of people who die every year of drug overdose in New Zealand. And a question is being asked about how many of those deaths are preventable, and a proposed piece of legislation called the Samaritan Law, which means that there is no liability for criminal prosecution for somebody who takes steps to save the life of somebody who is at risk of dying of a drug overdose. Here's part of the conversation I had with Ian Hudson, and he starts by quoting a comment from a recent coroner's report.
1: He had a bigger belief that so many people saw what was going on but didn't intervene.
0: Yeah.
1: And behind some of that is this reluctance, because some of the situations where overdoses happen are in, you know, social situations where people are taking illicit drugs
0: yep.
1: together.
0: Mm-hmm.
1: And, of course, then something happens and people are unsure, how bad is this? Is it, you know, and also weighing that against, you know, if I call up, here I am in this social situation, whether I took some or didn't,
0: yeah.
1: What's going to happen? Well, you know, will I get, you know, into legal difficulties? And, mm-hmm. and so weighing up, not being an expert as far as the medical side of things, you know, it's hard for a layperson sometimes to work out, should I be concerned, or is this just a...
0: Exactly, and particularly, you know, if they're under the influence themselves, and in the back of their mind, perhaps some paranoia is kicking in and they're thinking, oh gosh, we don't want to get help in case everyone gets in trouble, maybe yeah. they'll be fine, and then yeah. Tragically that does sometimes result in fatalities.
1: Yeah, so basically what the proposed legislation is that anyone that calls in, you know, as you said before, a good Samaritan,
0: yeah.
1: It decides to call in, they're not going to, even if they have been, you know, imbibing or whatever,
0: yeah.
1: Even if that happens, they're not going to get, there's not going to be a legal consequence,
0: okay.
1: Provided what they're doing is a low-level drug offence. You know,
0: so they get some protection in law to say
1: yeah.
0: That hey, when a life is in danger, a minor crime, that's going to be put to one side to encourage yeah. people to take the step of,
1: yep, you
0: of
1: can just
0: phoning
1: ring
0: authorities.
1: Up.
0: Yeah,
1: you can ring up and you won't, there won't be those kind of consequences, because this is serious and it's a medical situation, and they define in the bill sort of any situation where a reasonable person would think there was medical risk
0: yep.
1: that they won't you know be charged for whatever the situation was, because often it is a you know, it could be a young group
0: yep.
1: of people sharing the drug or whatever mm-hmm.
0: yep.
1: together, and then they're thinking, well, hang, if I ring up,
0: we're all going to get in trouble. Yeah, exactly.
1: Yeah.
0: Hey,
1: yeah.
0: I mean, this is a it sounds like a common sense piece of legislation, but in terms of, I mean, how different is that than practice at the moment? If it was a life or death situation, is it likely under the law at the moment that charges would be pressed against a person who phoned emergency services? Or is this just, I suppose, cementing in law the principle that that won't happen? Although, honestly, in practice, that's not how emergency services operate currently.
1: Yeah, I think you've said it well. In fact, in most instances, police will use discretion
0: yep.
1: and won't charge people. However, there has been a few cases here and there where they have, mm-hmm. you know.
0: Yep.
1: But the fact is that the people who are in that situation don't know that.
0: Yes.
1: And if there was clear, law around that. No, this will not. You will be protected.
0: Yes.
1: Would give them an assurance and peace of mind that they can that not it won't happen
0: Yeah.
1: because
0: And even if they, I mean, hey, these people may not have a thorough understanding of New Zealand law, I'm guessing, but it would be, if this piece of legislation was enacted, that could be a defence in court if charges were brought against them. Is
1: that's
0: that,
1: right.
0: yeah,
1: Yeah.
0: okay.
1: No, that's the point behind the law.
0: Yeah.
1: Yeah.
0: So is this a piece of legislation that the Salvation Army will be supporting? Will you be backing this bill and
1: Yes,
0: speaking to it?
1: definitely. Yeah. And I mean, even aside from that, I mean, it's the idea that I wrote an article about this in an op-ed in the Post and and I'd experienced the reluctance that some people have to go to authorities about anything, especially if you're in certain sectors of society. The police aren't, it's not just the police, sometimes even seeking medical help, you can be put off that. And I heard of one instance where a woman, nothing to do with drugs, well, I suppose it was indirectly, her husband was on P and he had got particularly violent. In fact, he rammed her car with the kids. She had just left him.
0: Gosh.
1: And she indicated, this is some time ago, that she wouldn't call the police
0: Wow.
1: because that was the last, because just her life experiences was that she had a fear of these things. And even though the police in that situation would undoubtedly have helped her,
0: Yes.
1: you wouldn't resort to it. So I think these kind of bills help in those desperate situations.
0: It is Lieutenant Colonel Ian Hudson from the Salvation Army talking about the Samaritan law. I think it's super interesting, actually, that a secular piece of law takes its name from the Good Samaritan from Luke's Gospel. Although, to be fair, for the original story in Luke's Gospel, the Good Samaritan, as it were, was somebody that did take significant risks, that did, there was a cost to them helping their fellow human beings. So I don't know, maybe they missed the theological point that Jesus made. And hey, actually the crowd at the time missed the point as well in answer to the question, who is your neighbour? Hey, love to get your thoughts and comments on anything that we've discussed over the lunchtime, the conversation that I had with Ian Hudson or perhaps Thomas Scrimgeour on the announcement of Matthew Hooton as editor of the Dominion Post, or even Tash McGill talking about disobedient civil servants. 8168, the number to text, start your message with the first word comments. Hey, coming up at 1 o'clock, of course, we update the latest news headlines. After that, it's all about the word, actually. Tark Barner starting a series on Running With Fire called Keeping Your Word. And on Focus on the Family, Dave and Ashley Willis talking about helping or hurting, understanding the power of your words. It's all coming up after news headlines at 1 here on Rima.
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1: In this update, the Prime Minister is admitting his confidence in the public service has taken a knock. A review is underway into a biometrics upgrade at the border that's since been scrapped with more than $30 million spent and nothing to show for it. It's alleged officials provided misleading information to Immigration Minister Erica Stanford about the project. Chris Luxon says this is exactly why the government is overhauling the public service.
2: We run it like it was in 1990. We need to reimagine what it could look like in 2040. And that's why we want it smaller. We want it stripped down and streamlined and more efficient. And we want it offering better service to the New Zealand public.
1: There could be logistical challenges implementing some of the Greens' election tax promises. The party tax package includes a 2.5% net tax on net assets of the super rich above $10 million. It also sets a higher tax rate for large corporates, a levy on our four big banks, and a tax on tech companies' offshore profits. Deloitte tax partners Robin Walker says measuring the assets of the super wealthy won't be straightforward.
3: There was reference to looking at insurance values. I mean, it's a useful proxy, but it's not necessarily the perfect way to estimate a person's wealth.
1: New Zealand's poultry industry, native birds and even native marine mammals could be at risk with bird flu detected across the Tasman. Australia has confirmed the deadly H5 strain of bird flu has reached its shores after sweeping across most of the world. Biosecurity Minister Andrew Hoggard says our isolation has given us time to prepare. Massey University disease ecologist David Heyman says one method is vaccinating vulnerable species.
4: But like fish people, we're not very good at making flu vaccines, and that's because these influenza viruses change so quickly. It's quite a technical, difficult challenge, and it's quite a costly thing.
1: A poll suggests even most coalition voters don't support selling conservation land. A bill making its way through Parliament could allow some sales, with money raised going back into conservation. A Curia poll commissioned by Forest and Bird suggests it's opposed by 64% of New Zealand. Conservation Minister Tama Pōtaka says only bits and bobs of land, not materially about conservation, would be up for sale. Forest and Birds Chief Richard Capey says nothing stops the minister doing that right now.
5: We would not have a problem with that at all, but that is not what this bill says. So if that's all he wants to do, then this bill needs a massive overhaul.
1: New Zealand fans have flocked to support the All Whites in Vancouver for today's World Cup match against Egypt. News Talk ZB's Jason Pine is there.
6: Sun is shining, beautiful day, fantastic stadium. So many Kiwi fans around, so many white shirts and people draped in flags and saying g'day to one another. It's something a bit special about seeing New Zealanders supporting a national team.
1: To sport, Ardie Asavia will lead the Dave Rennie-coached All Blacks, captaining a 34-man squad named for the opening rounds of the new Nations Championship. Rugby editor Elliot Smith reports from Fielding.
7: Asavia will be the new captain of the All Blacks, replacing the injured Scott Barrett as skipper, as Dave Rennie underlines the start of a new era. There's four uncapped players, three from the title-winning Hurricanes, prop Xavier Numia, wings Fihi Finianganofo and Josh Morby, plus the Blues' outstanding flanker Anton Signer. The big omissions: Noah Hotham, Rico Ioane and Duplessis Kirifi. Kyle Preston wins the race to be the third halfback in the squad, while Ioane misses out after a season at Leinster.
1: And Wyndham Clark has won a second US Golf Open major, just holding on for one stroke win on Long Island. That's News and Sport. I'm Wendy Petrie.
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10: Kia ora, good afternoon. Taking a look at the weather forecast for all of New Zealand for the rest of today and also all of tomorrow. Firstly, Northland, it is fine today. Cloudy periods tomorrow with rain developing in the evening. That rain possibly heavy. Some thunderstorms at night. Auckland, Coromandel, Waikato and Bay of Plenty. Cloudy periods with a few showers. Possibly heavy about the eastern coast tomorrow morning. Waitomo to Wellington, including the Central High Country, generally fine today. Cloudy periods with a few showers spreading north from tomorrow morning. Wrapping up the North Island, Gisborne to Wairarapa, cloudy periods with showers about Gisborne and the Wairoa district, clearing to a fine day by tomorrow morning, cloud returning tomorrow afternoon with a chance of a late shower. Now the South Island, firstly Nelson and Buller to Westland, cloudy periods with a few showers tomorrow. Marlborough, Canterbury, Otago and Southland, except for Stewart Island, it is mainly fine, although some areas of high cloud tomorrow. For Fiordland and Stewart Island, cloudy periods with some showers. And in the Chatham Islands, cloudy periods.
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10: Rima. Words of wisdom on the topic of words from Proverbs chapter 12, verses 17 through 19. It is just coming up on 6 minutes after 1 o'clock on Rima. No mai haere mai, te ahi ahi pai. Whakawhatai kia koe. Tēnā koutou katoa to Andrew Urquhart tēnei. And we continue with our wordy theme throughout the afternoon. Tark Barner starting a series on Running with Fire called Keeping Your Word. And on Focus on the Family today, Dave and Ashley Willis, helping or hurting, understanding the power of your words. Let's have a listen.
13: Here's an insightful quote about the power of our words from Mother Teresa. Kind words can be short and easy to speak, but their echoes are truly endless. This is Focus on the Family with Jim Daly, and I'm John Fuller.
14: John, today we're sharing a very upbeat presentation from Dave and Ashley Willis, and they're going to talk about how our words, both positive and negative, impact the people around us. You ever had that experience in marriage?
15: Yes.
14: Dave and Ashley are authors and speakers. They have 4 sons. God bless them. Mm-hmm. And they've been on this broadcast several times. And there's a lot of great content here. So let's get into it.
13: All right. Here are Dave and Ashley Willis speaking to our staff on today's episode of Focus on the Family with Jim Daly.
16: And so we want to talk to you a little bit today just about the power of words. You know, when we met at college, at Georgetown College, a little Christian school in Kentucky, and when you walked into the library, there was a big plaque outside the library with a verse from Proverbs, and it said, "Whoever finds wisdom finds life and receives favor from the Lord." And in that period of my life, I didn't have a whole lot of wisdom, but that intrigued me a lot. And then around that same time, I heard a message from a pastor that challenged me in a way that was life-changing. He said, "Listen, guys, God wants you to be wise. The book of Proverbs in the Bible is all about wisdom. And there are 31 chapters in that book. If you read a chapter a day, every day, it'll only take you a few minutes. But if you do that over and over again each month, you read through the whole book once a month, and over the years to come, it will change your life because the Proverbs has wisdom for relationships and faith and work and finances and all these parts of life." And so I did that, and it really did start having a life-changing impact. And it will, among other things, it will shape the way that you speak words to the people, yes, in your life. And then that consequently will shape your relationships.
17: It will, because we know there's so much power in the words that we speak. And I think that, you know, for those of us in the room who are parents, we know that. And you hear this a lot in parenting courses and books that we read on parenting. But I think we forget, even as adults, in our relationships, in our marriage, in our friendships, in our relationship with our colleagues, the words we speak to each other really matter. And they hold so much weight. You know, God spoke the world into existence with his words. So we know that they carry so much power, and we need to learn how to speak them correctly and in a loving way, and so that we can build each other up and not tear each other down. And so we know that there's such power in them. And I think that when we tend to not really pay close attention to the words we're speaking, it's usually because we're in what I like to refer to as a sandpaper season. And you guys may know what I'm talking about. In a sandpaper season, no matter where you are or what you're doing, it's like everybody and everything around you, whether it's good or bad, right? It tends to rub you the wrong way, right? So somebody who did nothing wrong to you could come up to you, and because you're in a rough season, they come up to you and say something to you, and you hear it the wrong way, and it's like sandpaper to you, and you become like sandpaper to them, and then out comes those words that you wish you hadn't said, right? And I found myself, you know, more than once, I found myself in sandpaper seasons, and I've definitely struggled with finding the right words. And there was one in particular where we had moved across state lines. We were in a new community, and we weren't really settling in as fast as I had kind of hoped in my mind. And normally, I love putting a house together. Like, it's one of my favorite things to do. I love decorating. I love making it feel like home. But because I was in a sandpaper season, even that was rubbing me the wrong way. And so one morning, while the kids were occupied, I was like, you know what? I'm just going to suck it up, and I'm going to put some curtains up and make this house a home if it kills me, right? And so I'm not really having the right attitude about it, and I'm stomping up and down this ladder to go put up this curtain rod, and I'm wrestling with it, and I just cannot get the screw to go square in the hole. I don't know if you've ever dealt with that, but it's so frustrating. And then I would, like, the drill would eat out, like, where I needed to get the screw to go into the hole, and I'd have to get a new screw, and I'm, like, so frustrated. And so in walks Dave, and he's in all of his workout gear because he's a runner, and he's, like, so chipper, you guys. And I love that he's chipper. Like, for a second, I'm like, I'm so glad my husband's not in a terrible mood like I am. But then I'm like, why is he in such a great mood? That is not fair, okay? And so he's like, hey, sweetie, it is a beautiful day outside. I'm just going to go on, like, a 30-minute run. And then he looks at me for a minute, and he goes, oh, you're putting up a curtain rod. And he's like, oh, do you need any help with that? How are you doing? And I literally flipped my head around and was like, I'm fine. Like, as sharp as I could possibly say it, okay? And because I said I was fine, Dave went out the door.
15: Right. Her face and her nonverbal said she wasn't fine. But, like, she said she was fine, so I took it, right? Like, all right, well, I'm going to go. Because, like, when I say I'm fine, it usually means that I'm fine. Like, and so I just thought, well, maybe, you know, she's in the zone. Ashley, just to give you a little context here of how I misread the situation. Ashley grew up in a house with a guy, a man, a dad, who could fix anything. Like, he could fix anything. Like, the show MacGyver is loosely based on her dad. She thought all men were like that. And then she married me, okay? So her dad taught her how to do all this stuff. And so when it comes to home improvement, I'm usually just trying to help, like, fetching stuff for her. Like, hey, can I get this? Can I get that? To the point where all the tools in our house, we have four sons, they refer to all the tools in our house as mommy's tools, okay? And I got a toolbox for Christmas one year from one of my brothers. I think more of a joke. It looks like a child's fishing tackle box. It's like this big. I'm still not even sure what all the tools in it are. She's really good at this. I'm not. So I thought she was in the zone. She didn't want me helping, which was fine because I was happy to not help. I took off running, which was amazing. It was a great day. It was beautiful. I come back, I'm glowing, and she's still struggling.
17: I'm really struggling, okay?
15: And I was about to be struggling too.
17: You were. He didn't even know it though, you guys. He didn't even know what he was walking into, because maybe you're like me, maybe you're not, okay? But during the 30-minute run where my precious husband is getting endorphins, is feeling good, enjoying the beautiful day, I'm stomping up that ladder, and I'm having a fight with him in my head. I'm thinking about stuff from years ago, and I'm just like, I have all this ammo ready to go to make a point with my husband, you know? And I'm like, well, he's probably going to say this, and then I'm going to be like, bam, truth bomb. I just have this in my head. So in he walks. Whew, this day is just awesome. That was such a good run. I'm just so grateful for today. I mean, he was in such a great mood. And then he looks over at me, and he goes, oh, the curtain rod's not up yet. You said it.
15: I cannot say for certain whether or not that happened. I was probably just trying to make conversation. If I said that, and I probably did, it was wrong. I'm sorry. Publicly, in front of the world today, I want to say I was wrong. I'm sorry.
17: Accept it. No, but you were not. He honestly had no idea. So, like, he says this comment to me, which was just a comment in passing, and I whip my head around like the Exorcist, okay? And I literally, like, start spewing word vomit, okay? Like, not kind words, saying as loud as possible, I can't even look at you right now.
15: Right. And so then in my mind, I kind of, like, think back over the whole thing. Have you ever done that? Have you ever found yourself in a situation, you're like, how did we get here? And I think back, like, she said she was fine, but she wasn't fine. Like, that's where this whole thing went wrong, right? Like, it's like you get to the end of the movie, The Sixth Sense, and you're like, Bruce Willis has been dead the whole time? The whole
17: Spoiler,
15: time he's been dead?
17: Sorry.
15: And that's how I felt in this moment. I've been dead the whole time and just now realized it because I missed the communication that she was trying to give me because I was so just in my own world. And I think it's so easy for all of us to do that at work, at home, everywhere we go, to get in our own little bubble with our own little agenda and to be so focused on what we're doing that we minimize the thoughts and feelings and words of those who are around us.
16: And in doing that, we're steamrolling over the people that we love instead of building bonds of mutual respect and looking for ways to serve and connect and dealing with stress in our own ways. We were both stressed in that season.
17: Yes.
16: And this moment just became a critical point where we realized, okay, the status quo isn't working.
17: Exactly. And it was a critical turning point for me too, because it wasn't all on Dave for this. I mean, I was expecting my nonverbals, my huffs and my puffs and my eye rolls and my head, you know, flipping my head around, like to do my communicating for me, right? Like if I had just used my words, my poor husband would know how I was really feeling, right? And if he had used his words to tell me, like, I feel like escaping, like I'm not liking this season either, we could have gotten more on the same page. And so at that point, like we really had a heart-to-heart conversation. He apologized for not really paying attention, like he said, but I apologized for not really telling him the truth. And it really got us to get more on the same page with communicating in a healthy way. And whether you're married or not, I feel like we all can end up butting heads with someone that we work closely with, that we're in friendship with. Maybe it is with your children. Whoever it is in your life, you may be at kind of a situation like this where you're in a sandpaper season and both of you have been rubbing each other the wrong way. I hope that after today, you know, you go back to that person and say, listen, I am so sorry that I've been coming off the way that I have. I've been pushing you away. I've been acting like there's not a problem and there is, and I want to get it all out, and I want to talk to each other in a loving way so that we can have that strong bond that God wants us to have.
16: Yeah, and God wants you to have healthy relationships. That's why the scriptures say so much about this. And I want to just read some scriptures right now. The best preaching advice I ever got early on is a young pastor and this preaching mentor like back in Kentucky. And he said it just like this. Me and a group of other young guys, he says, now, fellas, listen, whenever you're speaking, always use lots of scripture. That way you'll know at least something you said is actually true. So this part's actually true, all right? Matthew chapter 12. And to me, this verse right here, to me, this is one of the scariest verses in the whole Bible. Listen to the weight of these words from Jesus. And I bet it'll be a little bit sobering to you as well. Jesus says this, Matthew chapter 12, verse 36, but I tell you, everyone will have to give an account on the day of judgment for every word they have spoken. For by your words, you will be acquitted, and by your words, you will be condemned. Guys, that's heavy, because I've said some stuff, and I bet you have too. I've said some stuff, I've texted some stuff, that if it was broadcast on a screen somewhere, I would want to just crawl under a table and die. We've all said careless words. And here Jesus is saying, man, those words have so much weight. Now, as followers of Christ, we don't have to live in shame or condemnation, because Jesus paid the price on the cross for every sin we'll ever commit, every wrong word we'll ever speak. And so we can live in the freedom of that and not in the condemnation of the judgment of that. But at the same time, we have to carry in our minds and in our heart always, as we prepare to speak words, that these words are weighty. These words matter. Just as God himself formed the universe with words and created us in his image, we're shaping the world around us by the words that we're speaking to the people in our lives. And if we're not speaking life, then we're speaking death. And we live in a time when people are so desperate, they're so hungry for encouragement, that they'll go anywhere to find it. And yet we're starving each other of encouragement very often in our own homes and in our own friendships. I heard a woman once giving a teaching about customer service. And she said, you know, I go into stores in different places and I tell them, you have the power to change the world, because every interaction you have is an opportunity for you to encourage someone. And encouragement is life-changing power. And she was teaching a group of grocery store workers this principle. And a few weeks later, this lady was saying, I got a call from a young man who was at my session. And he said, listen, your talk changed my life. And she said, how did it change your life? And he said, well, I work at a grocery store and I'm a bag boy and I never saw my job as important, but after your talk, I realized that I have the opportunity to change people's lives. And she said, well, tell me a little bit about yourself. And he said, well, my name's Johnny. I'm 19 years old and I have Down syndrome. So what's easy for a lot of people is a little more difficult for me. And I do it a little more slowly. And I think in different ways, but I love people and I've always wanted to change the world, but I never thought that I would be able to, because I didn't think I'd have the opportunity. But when you said every interaction is an opportunity to encourage and the world's hungry for encouragement, I realized I was seeing hundreds of people every day.
15: and that I could encourage them. So I sat down with my parents and I got this idea that every night we'd get online and we would find like a Bible verse or an encouraging thought for the day. And we would print them all out on paper and cut them out like little fortune cookie sized pieces of paper. And as I'm bagging people's grocery, I would take that piece of paper and I'd say, here's a little encouragement for you today. I hope it makes your day. God loves you and I do too. And I hope you have a great day. And I put it in their bag and I started doing that. And you wouldn't believe what happened. After a couple days, my line became the longest line in the store. Like, people would line up like forever when other lines were wide open, and the managers would come around and say, why aren't you guys using self-checkout? Why aren't you in this line over here? And they're like, no, I don't even need this stick of gum I'm buying. I just want to see Johnny. Like, that kid makes my day. I got to get today's encouraging thought of the day. And he said, I realize that we all have this superpower of encouragement, and yet so few of us are using it. And our words, guys, have the ability to do that. You can change someone's outlook on life. You can change someone's perspective. You can build somebody up or you can tear them down with the power of your words. And here are just a few of the things coming back to Proverbs that Proverbs say about this. Proverbs 11:9, with their words, the godless destroy their friends, but knowledge will rescue the righteous. Proverbs 26, talking about gossip. Fire goes out without wood and quarrels disappear when gossip stops. That's a good one. And about repeating negative behavior. And this one is kind of gross, but the imagery will stick with you. Proverbs 26:11, as a dog returns to its vomit, so a fool repeats his foolishness. In other words, we have a tendency to go back and repeat. We'll say gross things. We'll know what's wrong. And then we'll repeat it. We'll go back to that same pattern. And God is calling us to live by wisdom and saying, break away from those negative patterns. Remove those negative words from your vocabulary and start going in a different direction.
17: Absolutely. And we have the power to do that with God's help. But we have to look at our life and really take an assessment. First of all, who are we surrounding ourselves with the most? Because, and I'm sure you guys have heard this before, this is in many books, both Christian and secular. It talks about how you're going to become most like the five people you hang around the most. You know, think about that. And if there's people in your life where they're not leading you towards God, they're leading you further away from God, or they're getting you into the habit of saying things carelessly or hurtful things or being a gossip or just always being negative, always complaining, I would distance yourself from those people and pray for them, yes, but don't let them be in your inner circle because you're going to become more like them. I think we also need to think about, what are we consuming? We need to think about, what are we listening to? What are we watching? What are we reading? Because that affects how we think. And then it affects what we do and what we say. And I think all of us have to do this regularly. This isn't like a one time and done. This is a journey through life. Because the truth is, we're changing as people all the time. And so all of us really need to be, you know, really tuned in to where our minds are going. And we want to make sure that we set our minds on Jesus. That we're reading our Bible. We're putting His truth inside our minds. His words inside our minds, and make sure that we're not consuming stuff that would draw us away from the Lord. And then, you know, lead us to say words to others that draw them away from the Lord. I mean, that's how much power we have in our words. I think about, you know, when we have people in our lives that come to us and they say, man, so-and-so said this about me and I just can't seem to shake it. Like I am that person they said I am. I'm never going to do anything good in my life. We've got to be those people to stand in the gap and say, no, no, no, no. God has a bright future for you, and it may take a lot of hard work, more than likely it is, and it's going to take a conscious effort on your part, but you can chart a new course for you and your family. You can do great things for God in His power and with His help. We have the ability to be that kind of person that builds each other up and really changes the trajectory of their life.
15: We really do, and we're called to do that. Like, good, kind words are healing. Proverbs says this, Proverbs 16:24, kind words are like honey, sweet to the soul and healthy to the body. Proverbs 15:1, a gentle answer deflects anger, but harsh words make tempers flare. And over in Proverbs and throughout all of Scripture, we see the power of words. And words leave impressions, especially when we're young. It's like our hearts and minds are wet cement when we're young. And the words spoken to us in those times form impressions, just like someone putting their handprints in wet cement. And whether those words were positive or negative, we grow up and those impressions are hard to shake. And some of us are still walking around as adults with these images in our mind, these lies in our mind that limiting us because people in our lives who should have been protecting us and encouraging us were critical to us or even abusive to us. And that's when we've got to find the healing that only Jesus can bring.
16: And maybe we find that in part through Christian counseling, but we always find it through His word reminding us who we are. Because God says who we are. The one who made us is the only one who can define us. And His plan for your life is something that's beautiful. And if you've believed broken soundtracks in your mind about who you are, it's time to go back to the truth about who God says you are. Because as parents, even if you had the best of parents, you're going to blow it sometimes. Like, I've been at parenting a while, and we teach about this stuff, and I still blow it a lot. And they're not just all like past stories. I mean, I've got recent stories of me not speaking words with wisdom and kindness. I'll give you a recent example. So our son who just graduated high school, the last couple weeks of his high school, we were doing all the senior year stuff, like going to banquets for this and awards and stuff for that. And so one night we're going to the band banquet. It's nice, it's fancy, and it's a big deal. He's been in band since like sixth grade, and this is a big celebration of that as a senior. So we drive there real fast. I'd driven there so fast, I hadn't paid attention to what he was wearing. And I looked back in the car at what he's wearing as we're about to go in, and he had just come from the gym, and he had a sweat ring around his t-shirt and these gym shorts that were like baggy and these old socks. And I was like, you can't wear that. And he's like, what's it matter what I wear? Like, it matters a lot. It says banquet on the thing and you look like a bum and you can't wear that. And he goes, I'm 18. So I bit my tongue. And the reason why I bit my tongue is some friends from church were walking by right at that moment. Have you ever had this
17: totally,
16: happen?
17: Totally, yes.
16: When you're about to lose it and all of a sudden you win an Academy Award for Best Actor because his guidance counselor goes to our church and it was him and his wife and one of their kids. And I'm like, you listen to me. You listen. Hey, God bless you. How are you? Oh, have you lost weight? I know these kids grow up. So where does the time go? I know. We do have to grab lunch. We do. Yes, call me. Call me. It's so good to see you. I can't believe y'all. And so we drive and we're parking. I got to figure out a plan now. What am I going to do? You can't go in like that. I failed you as a parent. If after 18 years, you think you're going to walk in like that. And so again, I should have been wise. I should have been mature, but that's not what happened. So what happened was he started saying, this is what I'm wearing. I'm 18. I'll wear what I want. And I was like, okay,
17: oh, goodness.
16: This is what's going to happen. You and I are the same size. I'm going to take off my clothes in this parking lot. I'm going to give it.

0: clothes.
1: And you did not get pulled over.
0: I did not get pulled over. No, I did not. So all of us are a work in progress, guys. Like, we do not come at these sessions as experts, but encouragers who are fellow strugglers on the journey with you that are trying to every day having to have opportunities to repent again and say, Lord, I blew it again. Would you help me? Would you forgive me of that? Would you give me wisdom to do it better next time? Would you help us to keep growing and to show grace to each other? And I'm so thankful for an amazing wife who's done that for me, who's shown me grace, who spoke words of healing and life over me, whether it was going through health struggles or going through earlier in our marriage, sin struggles where I'd had this secret struggle with pornography from my teenage years into early adulthood and had lived in the secret shame of that cycle. And when that came out, as you can imagine, it was messy. And she so wisely helped navigate that mess through the pain that she was feeling that I had caused, but still, instead of beating me down with her words, spoke life to me. And I didn't deserve it. I didn't deserve that encouragement, but I can't describe how healing that was. And I'm so thankful for that. And we have so much power in our words, guys, to be healers. It doesn't mean we never speak hard truth. The Bible tells us to do that as well. And sometimes that's what encouragement is, to literally give the courage to someone for them to do something that's really difficult that they're not willing to do at the moment. But we've got to come back to kindness and not being, the world's full of criticism and sarcasm and anger and all that stuff. And as people of Jesus, followers of Jesus, our words, they have to be different.
1: They do. And even when we blow it, which we will, okay? We will, because we're human and we're imperfect. When we blow it with someone and we did not quite say the words, we've got to have that courage to go up to them and say, listen, I am so sorry. Like, I should not have said that. Would you please forgive me? I want to do better next time. And then we need to do better next time and do the best we can and ask for God's help, and He will help us. But kind of make a declaration over your life that you're going to be someone that speaks words of life. Because there's going to be people in your life that come to you, maybe based on what you went through, seeing how you got through it. And you can be that person to say, God is not finished with you yet. He has good things for you. He has a future that you can't even imagine. And you are not damaged goods. You are His beloved child. We all need to strive to be those kind of people.
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5: Such a good program today on Focus on the Family. 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Are your words helping or hurting? 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And hey, continuing with that theme, actually later this hour, Pastor Tark Barner from Church Unlimited, his regular program on Rhema Running with Fire, talking about keeping your word. So a bit of honesty and integrity and some advice on how to do that. That is Tark Barner coming up a little bit later this hour. The program we just heard, though, with Dave and Ashley Willis, that will be repeated tonight just after 7 o'clock as we kick off the Rhema Night Show with Rosemary Jane. So if you came in partway through or you want to recommend it to friends or family, do check it out then live on the radio just after 7 o'clock here on Rhema. Tomorrow on the Focus on the Family, embracing life after a challenging prenatal diagnosis. Tough stuff, but such an important topic. Christian and

0: and Mauricio Rosa are special guests on the program tomorrow. So, yeah, embracing life after a challenging prenatal diagnosis. I know that's the lived experience of a lot of people here in New Zealand as well. Can be particularly challenging, but hey, that's a topic we'll be jumping into, Focus on the Family, tomorrow afternoon, just after the news at 1 o'clock here on Rima. Hey, still to come on the program, I thought we'd continue the theme from Focus on the Family today. A couple of songs on the topic of the power of the words that we speak. Two in a row on that topic coming up in just a moment.
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0: That is a classic track from Hawk Nelson on Rema, a song called Words. Just before that, Toby Mac on a similar thematic vein, Speak Life, said Toby Mac. It is not too far away from a quarter to two here on Rema. Of course, that's what Rema is all about. The word Rema or Chrema, to go with its Greek pronunciation, it means the spoken word of God, speaking out words of truth across the nation. This is who we are. This is what we do here at Rema. A big thanks to everybody who gave so generously with our recent on-air appeal. Just a heads up, we didn't quite get where we needed to in order to have the resources we need to keep doing it. We're not panicking about that. We're trusting God, but we're also inviting you to respond to a genuine financial need within our ministry. If this ministry has been a blessing to you, if it's spoken positive words of life into your life, perhaps in the past, then we would encourage you to partner with us. Rema.co.nz is the place to go to make a secure online donation, whether that's regular giving, $10 a month, a one-off gift of $50, $100, or even $1,000. 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
0: It is just after quarter to two on Rema. 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
11: Thanks for tuning in today, and we're looking at one of the greatest characteristics of God that we also want in our own lives, and that is God always, always, always keeps his word and his promises. Not one word of God will ever fail. What he says he will do, he will do. He does what he promises. He will never not keep his word or do what he says. 1 Kings 8:56, blessed be the Lord who has given rest to his people Israel according to all that he promised. There has not failed one word of all his good promise, which he promised through his servant Moses. 2 Corinthians 1:20, for all the promises of God in him are yes, and in him amen, to the glory of God through us. One of the challenges we all face in life is to follow God's example in this area and be people of our word. Whatever we say we will do, we actually do. Sadly, we live in a world of broken promises. A person's word today doesn't mean as much as it used to. Politicians have a bad reputation in this area. They make great promises to be elected, we'll do this, that, and the other. But once they're elected, a lot of those promises are simply forgotten. So most people no longer believe what governments promise or say they will do. But we must never see God as being like that. He can be trusted, depended on 100%. God's word is not like man's word. Isaiah 55, verse 11, so is my word that goes out of my mouth. It will not return to me empty, but will accomplish what I desire and achieve the purpose for which I sent it. Ezekiel 12, 25, but I, the Lord, will speak what I will, and it shall be fulfilled without delay. God spoke to Abraham, you are going to have a son. Even though Sarah was barren, and ultimately Abraham was 100 years old, yet God's word was fulfilled. What God promised, he brought to pass. Hebrews 11, verse 12. He considered him faithful who had made the promise. God is faithful. Consider him faithful in whatever situation you are facing today. He will fulfill his promises. God spoke to Moses, you will deliver Israel out of Egypt. Moses spent 40 years in the desert. But what God had spoken still came to pass. God's promises are yes and amen. He told Joseph in a dream, you are going to be a leader over others. What happens next? Pit. What's after that? False accusation. Then the prison. Struggle after struggle after struggle. Looked like that word was a distant memory over a decade ago. And yet God fulfilled what he had spoken. Now, Joseph had to respond right, keep his heart right, I guess, all that sort of stuff. But what God had said came to pass. I'll give you one more example. God said to David, you'll shepherd my people. You'll become their ruler. Remember, David also gets anointed by Samuel. And then, you know, he slays Goliath and all the rest. But then he goes back looking after the sheep. And then he's chased by this mad king trying to kill him. So many years would go past. But eventually, David became Israel's king and leader and the greatest of all of them. As the Bible says, my word will not return empty, but will achieve the purpose for which I sent it. God's word is God's word. And he keeps his word and he keeps his promises and his words never fail. God is not like human beings. He's not like maybe your parents didn't keep their word. Maybe your boss didn't keep his word. Maybe you haven't kept your word. Let's not tar God with that brush. What he says, what he promises, 100% he will keep his word and what he has spoken. God can be trusted 100%.
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0: Kicking off a great new series on Running with Fire, all about keeping your word. Of course, Pastor Tark back again the same time tomorrow here on Rema, continuing in that series. It is, just a few minutes away from 2 o'clock, which means pretty much my lot for today. Andrew Urquhart signing off. Handing over to Kat McCormick, of course. She takes over just after the news at 2 o'clock, kicking things off with... Today with Jeff Vines, And today, Pastor Jeff has a message entitled Overcoming Fear. And hey, lots of other good stuff coming up as we head through the afternoon. A great show from Cat McCormick. Certainly looking forward to that. I will be back just after 6 o'clock with the evening edition of Thoughts and Comments. But hey, whenever we connect together and continue this conversation again, until then, keep thinking and keep the comments coming. Ka kite anō mā te wā.

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1: In this update, a coroner is highlighting the risk of open septic tanks after the drowning of a Gisborne toddler. Open Justice reports in January last year, three-year-old Courageous Atkinson Walker was found face down in the tank, momentarily uncovered in his backyard. Jordan Dunn has more.
2: In a decision released today, Coroner Ruth Thomas describes Courageous's death as a tragic illustration of a preventable drowning. She doesn't make any recommendations regarding septic tanks specifically, but urges parents follow Water Safety New Zealand's public messaging. The organisation states children should never be left unattended near water.
1: Chris Luxon says he doesn't want to lose National seats around the cabinet table to New Zealand First or ACT. National's campaign chair, Simeon Brown, has made strong comments about the coalition partners at the party's annual conference over the weekend. Brown has likened the two minor parties to children and has warned that voting for them doesn't help National. The Prime Minister says Brown was just trying to make a case for which way people should vote this year and expressed it in a compelling way.
3: It's not a surprise that we would be wanting to fire up our base to make sure that they and the public of New Zealand understand, do not put it at risk voting for anyone other than National.
1: Our diesel stocks are up in today's fuel supply update at 48 days in the country or en route. That's roughly 7 days up on last week. Petrol's down slightly in 51.7 days and jet fuel has dipped to 54.8. Officials say fuel importers have good confidence in confirmed orders to late July, with stocks well above minimums. Jubilation as the All Whites take the lead against Egypt in the Football World Cup, with defender Finn Sermon banging in a heading off the corner. Going into halftime, the score was 1-0. A win today would be our first in a World Cup and put the Kiwis in a great position to secure a spot in round 32. Plenty of punters are watching at the Fox on the Auckland's Viaduct with mixed predictions.
4: I think 2-1 to the All Whites, hopefully.
5: I'm hoping that we'll win. I'm not confident. Egypt's a very big country. There's a lot of people who play a lot of football.
6: All Whites are going to win. Goodness knows by how many.
1: One of the biggest money launderers in New Zealand history has agreed to forfeit $3.3 million of assets in a deal with police. Jordan Dunn has more.
2: Ye Hua was sentenced to 6 years prison in 2023 after moving at least $18 million on behalf of significant drug dealers in Auckland. But police allege the actual figure is closer to $27.5 million. Last week, Hua reached a settlement with police rather than continue litigation in a second High Court trial.
1: All of Hua's restrained assets have been forfeited, including the St Heliers family home. To sport, and Rico Ioane has been left out of the All Black squad for the opening Nations Championship matches. The 88-test utility back has failed to win over coach Dave Rennie and his selectors after his loan stint at Leinster. Ioane is the latest high-profile admission, while Noah Hotham and Duplessis Karifi have also been left out. Rennie says Hurricanes winger Fehi Finianga Nofo and Josh Morby proved too irresistible.
7: Fehi and Josh, they've both scored 17 tries each. They've been on fire. Now, Rico, obviously been away at Leinster, and what we know is we'll take 44 to Africa, and so there's still an opportunity for him to come in, especially with his versatility.
1: And there is a new captain in Adi Savia, while the Hurricanes prop Xavier Numia and Blues flanker Anton Segner are the other new faces in the team. International rugby coverage with Access Solutions, celebrating 25 years in business. And that's news and sport. I'm Wendy Petrie.
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9: Ahi ahi marie, good afternoon. Let's take a look at the short forecast for the country. The Northland fine today, cloudy periods tomorrow and rain developing in the evening. Possibly heavy with thunderstorms at night. Auckland, Coromandel, Waikato and Bay of Plenty, cloudy periods with a few showers, possibly heavy about the eastern coast tomorrow morning. Waitomo to Wellington, including the central high country, fine today, cloudy periods with a few showers spreading south from tomorrow morning. Gisborne to Wairarapa, cloudy periods with showers about Gisborne and Wairoa district. clearing to fine tomorrow morning, cloud returning tomorrow afternoon with a chance of a late shower. Nelson and Buller to Westland, cloudy periods with a few showers tomorrow. Marlborough, Canterbury, Otago and Southland, except Stewart Island, mainly fine with areas of high cloud tomorrow. And for Fiordland and Stewart Island, you've got cloudy periods and showers.
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11: 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Let all that I am praise the Lord.
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9: Those words to live by from Psalm 103, verses 19 to 22. Kia ora and good afternoon. You're listening to Rhema. It's the Drive Show with Kat. Thank you so much for tuning in. I'll be keeping you company until 6 o'clock tonight, and it's great to have you with me. This hour, lots of great teaching programs on the way before 3 o'clock, 15 minutes in the Word with Joyce Meyer. And I do want to get to today with Jeff Vines, but I have a question to ask you just quickly. What's the most embarrassing thing you still own because you're too tight to replace it? I have got something that I am wearing that is rather embarrassing. I have posted a picture on our Facebook page, so feel free to check it out. There's a link there at rhema.co.nz to the Rhema Facebook page. But I'd love to hear from you, because that's what we're going to talk about after 3 o'clock. The most embarrassing thing you still have because you're too tight to replace it. 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Right now, it's time for Jeff Vines, and it's all about overcoming fear. The first part in the series.
12: Now, how many of you are familiar with the term ghosted? 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
13: Hi and welcome. Thanks for joining us on Today with Jeff Vines. We're starting a series called Ghosted. This modern social media term, ghosted, means when communication is suddenly gone. In this episode, Pastor Jeff is talking about the times we feel ghosted by God and he's suddenly distant. 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

This weekend, we start a new series, and I want you to turn in your Bible or your device to Exodus chapter 16, and I'm really excited about this series because I think it's been a long time coming. I don't know if you saw this headline, but a few weeks ago, this headline caught my attention. It said, Turkish man joins his own search party. I read the story. The guy's name was Bihan Mutlu, and he had been drinking with some friends on a Tuesday night, and obviously he had a little too much to drink. So he wandered outside the pub into the wooded area next to, adjacent to the pub. And when he didn't come home that night, his wife phoned the authorities and they formed a search party. And Mr. Mutlu was staggering around in the woods because, again, he had too much to drink. And he stumbled upon his own search party. And he thought to himself, we hear in the article that, you know, I'm not doing anything else. I'll join these guys and help them find whoever's missing. And hours later into the search party, they start shouting his name and he realized that they're looking for me. And he looked and he turned to them and he said, wait a minute, I'm not lost. Here I am. You people are the ones who are lost. And I don't know. Could you imagine that? Hey, let's help. I'm going to help you find this guy. Oh, it's me. Now, how many of you are familiar with the term ghosted? Okay. Social media has its own language, and I'm not very fluent, but I do know what this word means. Ghosted refers to the time when you're communicating with someone on social media, and then they just disappear. It's like you weren't talking to them at all. They just go into the nebulous, the never-never land, ghosted. Now, Mrs. Mutlu had not heard from her husband for quite some time, so she sent out a search party. But here's the question. How do you send out a search party for God? I don't know how many times I've heard, where is God? The world has gone mad. Where's God? Has he gone for a walk in the cosmos? You know, has he disengaged from humanity, disassociated himself from us? Now, what I want to show you in this series, did you know that God knew there would be times where you and I would ask that same question? And so he provides a primary narrative. This is probably the most important narrative in the Old Testament. And in the narrative, he deliberately takes people that he loves, his people, into the wilderness, knowing that they're going to feel ghosted. And do you know what those people discover? They discover that God speaks loudest when he seems most silent. That when you feel your exile from God, it means that God's about to do his best work. That you're on the cusp of seeing and knowing and experiencing God in a way that you had not previously known. And we learn these two things. In the wilderness, that's when you learn who God really is, and more importantly, who you really are. And this cannot be overstated because it's times in the wilderness where God prepares you to live in the promised land. So God makes a deliberate move to lead people he loves into the wilderness. Let me pick up the story. I'm in verse 1. The whole Israelite community set out from Elim and came to the desert of Sin, which is between Elim and Sinai, on the 15th day of the second month after they had come out of Egypt. So they're only a month and a half removed from the Red Sea miracle. Okay, it's only been 6 weeks. In the desert, the whole community grumbled against Moses and Aaron. The Israelites said to them, if only we had died by the Lord's hand in Egypt. There we sat around pots of meat and ate all the food we wanted, but you've brought us out into this desert to starve this entire assembly to death. Now, what is happening here just quickly? Because this is a far cry from chapter 14 where they're singing and dancing because God rescued them out of bondage and slavery in Egypt. They've experienced the Red Sea miracle. And now here we are 6 weeks later, and they're talking to God as if to say, why didn't you just kill us there rather than bring us out in the desert to kill us? Let's keep going. Lord said to Moses, I've heard the grumbling of the Israelites. Tell them at twilight you're going to eat meat, and in the morning you'll be filled with bread. Then you will know that I am the Lord your God. Now, I would have thought they would have known he's the Lord their God at the Red Sea miracle. But now he says, when I feed you, then you'll know. That evening, quail came and covered the camp, and in the morning there was a layer of dew around the camp. When the dew was gone, thin flakes like frost on the ground appeared on the desert floor. Now, you know what that is, right? It's, what is it? And manna means, what is it? Okay. I'm not sure what it is, but it sure tastes good. Everyone had gathered just as much as they needed, and Moses said to them, let no one leave any of it till morning, but they did not listen to Moses. Some left part of it till the morning, and it bred worms and stank. I've been waiting to do this series for a long time just so I could say the word stank. And Moses was angry with them. 6 days you shall gather it, but on the seventh day, which is the Sabbath, there will be none. Now I'm skipping down to verse 27.
On the seventh day, some of the people went out together, but they found none. And the Lord said to Moses, how long will you refuse to keep my commandments and obey my laws? Verse 29, see, the Lord has given you the Sabbath. Therefore, on the sixth day, he gives you bread for 2 days. Remain each of you in his place. Let no one go out of his place on the seventh day. Now, just quickly, why would you go out? Why would you disobey God and collect more than you're told? And the only answer is because you don't trust that God's going to provide it again the next day. Why would you go out then on the Sabbath and collect bread or manna when God told you he'd give you enough bread on the sixth day to last 2 days? Why would you go out and still try to collect it? And the only answer is because you don't trust God's provision. So the running cord through this entire series is going to be this, that the wilderness is the place God tests you. He's going to see if you panic or if you trust his provision. Because when you're in the wilderness, if you try to take control, you'll soon discover you can't. That's why it's called the wilderness, the wilderness. It can't be tamed. And you can try to manipulate your circumstances to get out of the wilderness. It's never going to happen. God determines how long you stay. The wilderness is the place where you lose control. There's nothing you can do. You can try to kick and squirm and get out of it, but it's going to last much longer than you thought it would. You lose control. You lose clarity. You're not sure exactly what God's going to do in all of this, and you lose consequence. You're not sure how God's going to work everything together for his good and his glory. When you're in the wilderness, you can't see those things. In fact, even now, I have to remind myself that this nation that I love so much, and I do love this country, as I see the walls crumbling down around us, it's almost as if God is saying to me, Pastor Jeff, where is your ultimate faith, trust, hope, and security? Is it in your government? You think your government can give you everything you need? That can never be. Utopias have come and gone. Kingdoms will come and go. Only Jesus stands forever. So, Pastor Jeff, what is impacting your demeanor? The thing you love most? Is it your nation or this kingdom, the kingdom of God that lasts forever? In whom or what are you placing your faith, hope, trust, and security? Now, this is the first part of the series, but you got to keep these truths in mind. Otherwise, you'll get lost and we'll have to send out a search party for you. Because in the wilderness, God does two things. He tests your trust in him. Will you trust his provision? And two, he will expose your false idols, those things that you really put your hope and your faith and your trust in. The things you run to when your world's falling apart. You say, okay, Jeff, I got it. I have lost control. I have no idea how to control the situation that we're in right now. I have lost clarity. What on earth is God doing? And I have lost consequence. I can't see how God could use a pandemic like this where there's so much pain, suffering, and disorder somehow for his glory and his kingdom. Now, the temptation when we go into a time like this is we are tempted to ask this question. We start saying, how am I going to survive all this? And can I tell you, that's the wrong question. It's the wrong question. The real question should be this. How do I live with God in the wilderness? How do I draw near him, trust him, relate to him, experience him in the midst of all this chaos? How do I seek him when it feels like he's ghosted me? Now, you're not going to, I mean, this is amazing. I am always amazed that when I come to a text, you know, I've said the Bible's like a beautiful jewel, and depending on what angle it reflects the light, it gives you some new glory, something new to see and to watch. The Bible's like that. Depending on where you are in what point in time and culture, whatever you're going through at the moment in your life, the same passage can reflect different ideas and truths depending on its relevancy to what we're experiencing right now. Can I tell you something? I'm amazed that God led me here, this series at this time, because here's what we learn from the text. The first thing, and write them down, when you're in the wilderness like this, the first thing that God requires is that you recognize your fears. What are you afraid of? You know, the Bible tells us that we're supposed to be people of feasting, not fear. We're supposed to be as carefree as children playing on the playground. Have you ever noticed children playing on the playground? You got no worries. That's supposed to be our lives. But the reality is, I go back and read the Bible, and it's stressful. Have you read the Bible? I mean, everybody's freaked out. They're all stressed out. And the reason is because God is not delivering his promises on their time schedule. Let me just give you a few examples. Abraham and Sarah.
They're afraid that they're not going to take possession of the land and their inheritance, because God promised them, your descendants are going to be as numerous as the stars in the sky and the sand on the seashore. And in this first century, or in the Abrahamic context, man, descendants and land acquisition are everything. If you don't have those things, you're nothing. But if you have them, you're everything. Well, it's been 17 years since God gave them the promise. And I've been reading the Mishnah. The Mishnah is a commentary on the Torah, the first five books of the law in the Old Testament, of which Exodus is a part. Now, stay with me for a moment. Some rabbis believe that Sarah, I don't know of any other word. I came across this word. I don't know how else to describe it in English other than to say this. Some believe that Sarah was a gold digger. And the information that we're given is somewhere along the line, Sarah and Abraham must have had a conversation where they say, you know, God told us he was going to give us a child and we're going to have descendants as numerous as the star in the sky, sand in the sea. But we can't have numerous until we have the first. And Sarah must have said, Abraham, you know, I'm too old. It's not going to happen. So why don't you go have sex with Hagar? I need some bling. I want some land. I want some kids. You know, I don't matter until these things happen. So go ahead. And what happens? It doesn't alleviate the stress. It causes more stress. The land of Abraham, since that day, has been stressed out. Ishmael's descendants, the Palestinians, and Isaac's descendants, the Jews, have been fighting over the inheritance of that land ever since. If you lose control and then you try to take control, it usually adds more stress and more fear. What about Jacob? Jacob was terrified that he was not going to get the firstborn blessing, the inheritance. He wants the land and the power. So what does he do? He steals from his brother. He deceives his father in his old age. He connives with his enabling mother and even wrestled an angel of the Lord. And he said, I'm not going to let go of you until you give me what I want. Peter feared for his life. He was afraid that someone would identify him as a follower of Jesus. So he lied and denied that he even knew Jesus. And if you think about all the things that Peter had witnessed of Jesus' great provision, and he still couldn't trust him. We are people of fear. We're not supposed to be, but we are. I was flying this past week. I'll get to this in a moment. And you could tell there was this lady. She was just terrified. And to tell you the truth, there's a part of me that understands it, because do you know how many times I've stood on a platform like this on an Easter and delivered a message of faith and trust, but in my mind, these words, yes, but, are going on. Death is defeated. Yes, but death still leaves me behind. My mom and my dad may be with Jesus, but I'm still here and I don't have them. He has conquered the grave. Yes, but this body right here will be buried someday and I've grown quite attached to it. Everything will become untrue. Yes, but I still live where it's still bad and it's still true. So there's something in us that catalyzes that type of fear because of the fragility of our lives. You know, I've been spending a little bit of time with a couple of families, and recently we were together. And the lady you'll see here on the photo, but she suffered, quite frankly, what is my greatest fear, the loss of a child. I think of all the things that I don't want to have to go through, and it would be the loss of one of my children or grandchildren. But she lost her son when he was 18 years old. He was a diabetic, and in a freak accident when he was surfing, he lost his life. And I looked at her and I said, you know, how do you do that? How do you survive something like that? I mean, I can't think of a more horrific wilderness. And she gave me an answer that you can only give if you have maturity in Christ. And here's what she said. I was able to go through that wilderness because even though everything was not okay, I knew that everything is going to be okay. She's stating what the Apostle Paul told us, that all losses will be swallowed up in victory and everything sad will become untrue. Even though everything's not okay right now, I knew everything was going to be okay. You know, do they still have pep rallies in high schools? You know, where you cancel the last period and the whole school comes together in the gymnasium. They did that in my hometown of Elizabethton, Tennessee. We were called the Elizabethan Cyclones. And when we were playing our crosstown rivals, the Science Hill Hilltoppers, we were very creative. Hack Hyder, the football coach, would make sure that we canceled sixth period and the whole school would come into the gymnasium. We were happy because we didn't have to go to science class. And now we're all in the gymnasium. And the pep rally can best be described as an emotional frenzy.
It's where Hack Hotter would get on the stage and he goes, "We're going to beat the Hilltoppers." And everyone goes, "Yeah. We're going to destroy them. Yeah." And then he would say something that to this day I still don't understand. He would say in an attempt to rhyme, 2 bits, 4 bits, 6 bits a dollar. Everyone for the Cyclones, stand up and holler. And we'd all stand up and holler. And we'd say, "We're going to kill the Hilltoppers. We're going to destroy them." Okay? They killed us every time we played them. I don't ever remember defeating the Science Hill Hilltoppers. But it didn't stop us from pep rallies. The Christian life is not a pep rally or an emotional frenzy disconnected from reality. It's a reality check. This is a fallen world. Bad things are going to happen, but we will overcome. Define overcome. God will give us a prevailing presence in the wilderness to walk us through whatever it is that we're facing while he does his work in the world. And ultimately, we will have the victory because even though everything is not okay, everything is going to be okay. And that's why the Apostle Paul said in Romans 8, "What then shall we say in response to all these things? If God is for us, who can be against us? He who did not spare his own son, but gave him up for us all, how will he not also along with him graciously give us all things?" So whatever the reason is that this pandemic is happening, that it appears that our nation is falling apart, it can't be because he doesn't love us. He's already proven that by giving us the most valuable thing he has. Jesus holds the final word. And when everything is not okay, everything's going to be okay. Now, hold on a second, though. That's the attitude you have if your heart's been transformed. What if it's not? In the story of the Exodus, these are some pretty stressed out people, folks. They're freaking out. Do you think people are stressed out right now? Are you stressed out right now? Are you freaking out? Let me give you 3 characteristics of people who are freaking out. They're right here in the text. First, they're delusional. When you're afraid, you just lose all sense of reality. Exodus chapter 16. "If only we had died by the Lord's hand in Egypt. There we sat around pots of meat and ate all the food we wanted, but you've brought us out into the desert to starve this entire assembly to death." What? They didn't have plenty of meat and pots. They were in slavery. They were being starved to death. It was a type of genocide. They had to place Moses in the water in a basket just to escape the Egyptian death squads. What on earth are you talking about? You were being annihilated. When you're afraid, you become irrational, delusional, and you live in pure fantasy. Paralyzing fear, and you're going to become irrational and delusional. Man, if your hope is in this world and you start to lose this world, you're going to be sheer terror. But where the people of God are concerned, when you're afraid, you gravitate toward your real God, the thing you think is going to save you. So some Christians are guilty of thinking their political party is going to save them, of thinking that your money's going to save you or your position's going to save you. And God says to his people, "I'm the only God who truly delivers. And before you and I can live together in the promised land, you got to learn to trust my provision that even when everything's not okay, everything is going to be okay." That's the whole lesson of the manna. Call on me in the wilderness and I will instruct you and I will fill you. So first, they're delusional. Second, they're accusatory. Exodus 16, verse 6, Moses says, "Who are we that you should grumble against us?" Moses also said, "You will know that it was the Lord when he gives you meat to eat in the evening and all the bread you want in the morning because he's heard your grumbling against him. Who are we? You're not grumbling against us, but..."

0: conversations that you're going to have with people during the time in the wilderness. It comes out of a deep, deep place of fear. And when you're in a discussion with someone and it's getting heated, understand where they're coming from. They're terrified. And this should alter your approach to them if you really and truly care about humanity. Proverbs says a soft word turns away wrath. Don't get caught up in vitriolic language and debate and yelling and screaming at each other over political or social or even moral issues. We're told to do everything we can to live a quiet and peaceable life. We're told that our conversation should be seasoned with salt. When you get in a discussion with someone, a soft word turns away wrath. I will admit that in this culture, in this time, it's going to probably take more than one soft word. Nevertheless, don't get defensive. Let them see that you're coming at this from love and concern. See, some of you are misunderstanding me. You think I'm advancing passivity. Now, come on. I will always stand against abortion. I will stand against same-sex marriage, not because I don't like same-sex people, but because I think God has a much better way of life for them. It comes out of a basis of love for them. This is not the way. I will stand against adultery, and I will also stand against government claiming authority over our parents. This is a democracy. You have your voice, use it. However, the things I just mentioned, those aren't political issues. Those are biblical issues. And while you stand, make sure you do so with a type of gentleness. Be gentle with your words while being courageous and strong with your actions. That's also biblical.
1: 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Thanks for joining us. Next time, we'll bring you the rest of this message from Pastor Jeff.
0: Would you be willing to say to God, God, go ahead, take me into the wilderness if it means the saving of my soul. If it means that my eyes will be open to your provision, take me into the wilderness where I lose control and clarity and consequence that I may be saved for eternity.
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4: That was Today with Jeff Vines, the first part in the series Overcoming Fear. 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It's The Drive Show with Kat. 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And you may have been listening a few weeks ago to Rima's Cut-Through Appeal. It's because of people just like you giving generously that Rima can keep cutting through the noise of culture with the hope of the gospel message and teaching programs like Today with Jeff Vines. And we were so blessed to hear some incredible stories of lives being impacted by Jesus. Now, Nigel got in touch to share what Rima meant to him and how he would feel if Rima wasn't around.
5: 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I think that without Rima, we would just be in a desolate world, and it's just so wonderful to hear the word of God spread through Rima Media, and I love all of the announcers on Rima.
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0: Love some Kiwi music. That was Brooke Franson on Remus. I'm 42. You're listening to The Drive Show with Kat. And after 3 o'clock, we're going to talk about the embarrassing things that you're holding on to that you're too cheap to replace. I've got something that I'm wearing that's rather embarrassing because I'm too thrifty to go and replace it. I'll share the details with you after three. But if you have something that you'd like to talk about, get in touch and share your story 8168 with the keyword Rima. On the way, Joyce Meyer, 15 minutes in the word after these messages.
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9: 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On today's program, Joyce will be teaching us how we can embrace courage and face our fears. 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Fear is the enemy's favorite tool to keep us from pursuing God's good plan for our life. The enemy wants fear to rule our lives, but it doesn't have to. When we open our hearts to God and embrace courage, we can face fear head on and do it afraid. Listen as Joyce helps discover a life of freedom by recognizing, confronting, and conquering our fears today. Now, here's Joyce with today's teaching.
10: But my job as a teacher of the Word and a minister of the living God is to help people walk before Him humbly, confidently, knowing who they are in Christ, and to not get caught up in everything that's going up and down the street out there, because not everything going on out there is of God. Thank you for your great response. How many of you know what I'm talking about? We just need to be careful. That's all. We just need to be careful. I use technology, thank God for technology, but it doesn't determine how many likes I have, doesn't determine whether I'm worth anything or not. You know, what really gets weird, boy, you get onto the minister's page and the list of teachings and you see how many liked different teachings And boy, when you start looking at yours and maybe you didn't get as many likes as they did, and now you're wondering, well, you know, aren't I? I'm better than them. I mean, that you just got to turn that thing off and go, whoa, that's not going in a good direction. So Paul purposely said, I put no confidence, no dependence on what I am in the flesh, on outward privileges, what neighborhood I come from, what level of education I have, what school I went to, what position I have at work, what title I have at work. Doesn't really matter if you're a ditch digger or a doctor. The only thing that matters is if you're in Christ. That's all that matters. Amen? And then Paul goes through a big, long discourse here that I'm not going to get into, but Philippians chapter 3 is a wonderful, wonderful chapter in the Bible that's worth everybody digging into and really getting some revelation on. Paul goes through here and he talks about all the privileges that he had, fleshly privileges. I mean, he was educated, a Pharisee of Pharisees, you know, just, I mean, the cream of the crop in everything, respected, well thought of. And he said, I consider it all to be dung, trash, compared to the privilege of knowing him as my Lord and Savior. And he said, what I want is to be known and found in him, not having any righteousness of my own, but only that righteousness that, you know, the only reputation we really need to want is the one God gives us. God can take care of your reputation without you letting people control you and without you living under the tyranny of constantly being afraid that you're not going to do everything just right, because you won't. And I won't either. And then, of course, one of the best things Paul ever said in verse 10, for my determined purpose is to know him. Wow. And the power of his resurrection that lifts me out from among the dead, even while I'm in the body. There's such riches in those verses of scripture. Do you know how freeing it is to not have to need all that stuff anymore? He whom the Son has set free is free indeed. And I think we all should take what God's given us to work with and look as good as we can. I work at it. But my worth and value is not in that. If I weigh 10 pounds more than somebody else does, or, you know, I mean, I know people that can out-eat me three times over and they're a lot smaller than I am. You got to take what you got, dress it up the best you can. Come on. Take care of it the best you can, but stop wanting to be somebody else or look like somebody else or have what somebody else has. Let's get happy with who we are and know that our value is being a child of God, not in being what the world thinks of us. Come on, this is Freedom Day. Now, to be insecure means to be unstable, uncertain, lacking confidence, unsure, shaky, and unsound. And a lot of this indecision and fear of making mistakes, fear of stepping out, comes from the fears that we have about ourselves. They come from looking too much at yourself and your own flaws and inabilities instead of looking at the one who loves you and has called you and has promised to always be with you. Let me tell you something. You can do unbelievably amazing things if you'll just follow God. Just follow God. Now let's look at Numbers chapter 13, beginning in verse 27. You know, I started to say these are very familiar scriptures, but to be honest, they're only familiar to people that have heard them. And I have to keep in mind that these auditoriums and the people watching from television, there's multiplied millions of them who have never heard anything like what we're talking about, who are walking in darkness, and it's our job to shed light. So Numbers 13, 27, they told Moses, we came to the land to which you sent us, and surely it does flow with milk and honey, and here's the fruit. But the people who dwell there are strong, the cities are fortified and very large, and moreover, there we saw the sons of Anak of great stature and courage. Amalek dwells in the land of the south, the Negeb, the Hittite, the Jebusite, the Amorites dwell in the hill country. The Canaanite, I always like to say, you know, we've all got our own ites. Well, God, I know what your word says, but there's the Canaanites and the Jebusites and the Perizzites and the Hivites and the, you know, there's the backacheites and the grouchy bossites and the little houseites and the not marriedites and the no moneyites. So I know what you said, God, but I look around and I see all these giants. Come on, we're not supposed to be afraid of giants. We're supposed to be giant killers. Stop acting like that everything is more than you. You're more than anything that comes against you with God on your side.
4: Well, but I'm afraid.
10: You know what? The only way you're going to get over it is to get some experience with God. You got to get out in the boat. Well, what if I sink? Well, what if you do? You'll get picked up, get in the boat, get dried off, and try again. Verse 30, two brave men. Caleb quieted the people before Moses and said, let's go up at once and possess the land because we are well able. Ooh, I love that kind of a spirit. But the fellow scouts said, we're not able to go up against the people because they're stronger than we are. So they brought the Israelites an evil report of the land which they had scouted out, saying, the land through which we went to spy is a land that devours its inhabitants, and all the people that we saw there are men of great stature. Now here it comes. There we saw the Nephilim, are the giants, the sons of Anak, who come from the giants, and we were in our own sight as grasshoppers, and so we were in their sight. You know, they didn't even refuse to go against the giants because the giants were big. It was the way they saw themselves. It wasn't seeing the giants. It was the way they saw themselves. What do you think of you? Do you like you? Do you have a good relationship with you? I taught a few weeks ago on loneliness, and I said, you know, there's so many lonely people in the world. But the truth is, if you enjoy being with yourself, you don't ever have to be alone. If you don't have anybody to go shopping with, go with you. If you don't have anybody to eat with you. It's more than likely that you're one of the best people you'll ever know in your whole life. You just haven't figured it out yet. I get along quite well with myself. I don't argue with myself at all. Whatever I want to do, self says I'm for it. You know, you're never going to get anywhere in life until you settle this issue of how you feel about yourself. Honestly, I believe this lack of confidence, these fears that we have about ourselves, all the comparison with other people, all the competition, the wanting everybody else to validate us, I think it's just killing people. And there's like an epidemic of this out in society today. What in the world are people doing who don't have any options except to get their confidence from all that? At least as believers in Jesus Christ, we do have an option. We can say, no, I'm not going to buy into that system. My confidence is in Christ and Christ alone. He loves me. And so no matter what anybody else thinks of me, God is on my side. God has already told me that I'm going to make mistakes and that he forgives me. And that as long as I don't quit, I will end up being victorious. We don't have to be petrified to make decisions because we're so afraid that we're going to make a mistake. Oh, God, what if I miss you? What if I miss you? God, what if I miss you? What if I miss you? And God would say to you, if you miss me, I'll find you. God's very good about coming and finding us in whatever mess we're in and setting us back on the right track. Amen? Here's a few quotes I'd like to share with you. This one is from Theodore Roosevelt. Far better it is to dare mighty things, to win glorious triumphs, even though checkered by failure, than to rank with those poor spirits who neither enjoy nor suffer much at all because they live in a gray twilight that knows neither victory nor defeat. I love that. Michael Jordan, I can accept failure. Everyone fails at something, but I cannot accept not trying. Steve Jobs, remembering that I'll be dead soon is the most important tool I've ever encountered to help me make the big choices in life. Because almost everything, all external expectations, all pride, all fear of embarrassment or failure, these things just fall away in the face of death, leaving only what is truly important. How important is it really going to be when you're dead what people thought of you? Or what they said about you? Or really invited you to their party or not? Do we have any idea how long eternity is compared to the little bit of time? And I think we need to live more for eternity than what we do. We need to be a little bit more eternity minded. That our journey through here is pretty short. Why waste the whole thing being overly concerned about what people think and being so petrified of making a mistake that we never make decisions and step out? I can guarantee you that there are lots of people in here and many multitudes watching through television and listening on recorded devices that you have been so indecisive and you are in a place right now of needing to make a decision. And you either start to make one and then other people don't agree, so you back down. Or you're so afraid of doing the wrong thing that you just keep doing nothing at all, waiting for somebody else to come along and tell you what you should do. God wants you to be your own person. You say, well, I'm waiting for God to tell me what to do. Well, we're going to get around to that.
11: 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Remember, courage isn't the absence of fear. It is learning how to move forward in the presence of fear. So when the enemy comes at us with a long list of fears to discourage us, hoping to keep us paralyzed, we have a choice. Will we be ruled by our fears or with faith? Don't let the enemy get his way. With faith, we have everything it takes to follow Christ and confront whatever fear we may be facing. Let's live boldly, trusting God as we step out and do something courageous today. Thank you for listening to 15 Minutes in the Word with Joyce.
0: 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Well, it's great to have your company, and after 3 o'clock, I'll be talking about the embarrassing thing that I'm holding on to because I'm too thrifty to replace it. Do you have something like that? I'd love to hear from you. You can text your item through 8168 with the keyword Rema, and that conversation will kick off after 3 o'clock. In the meantime, I've got news, sport, and weather on the way, and this from Jeremy Kemp. It's again.

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1: And this update, peace negotiations between the US and Iran and Switzerland have reportedly stalled after Iranian officials walked out. US President Donald Trump has publicly threatened to hit Iran very hard again and take over the Strait of Hormuz if a deal isn't reached. Iran says the waterway is now closed again over Israel's continued attacks on Lebanon, but the US claims it's open. US Vice President J.D. Vance insists great progress has already been made towards peace.
2: What we have already seen back home in the United States is lower gas prices. We've seen the free flow of oil and gas. We've seen peace, and now we're trying to build on that.
1: The Green Party has corrected down its maths on the revenue from election tax promises, wants to tax large corporations more, and create a new tax rate for income above 160K. Here's senior political reporter Azaria Howell.
3: The party's issued a correction, saying its policies will increase net revenue by $5.15 billion in the 2027-28 financial year, rising to $5.73 billion in the 2030-31 year. It said yesterday revenue would rise $5.35 billion, then to $5.94 billion for 2030-31.
1: All eyes are on Downing Street, with Britain's Observer newspaper reporting UK Prime Minister Sir Keir Starmer will announce his resignation overnight tonight, New Zealand time. The BBC's Joe Pike says Starmer's authority has been completely drained.
4: People within the Labour Party are not necessarily talking now about Keir Starmer, but who and what could come next, whether there's a contest or a coronation.
1: One of the biggest money launderers in New Zealand history has agreed to forfeit $3.3 million of assets in a deal with police. Jordan Dunn has more.
5: Ye Hua was sentenced to 6 years prison in 2023 after moving at least $18 million on behalf of significant drug dealers in Auckland. But police allege the actual figure is closer to $27.5 million. Last week, Hua reached a settlement with police rather than continue litigation in a second high court trial.
1: All of Hua's restrained assets have been forfeited, including the St Heliers Bay home. The Employment Relations Authority ruled dismissing a Tauranga social worker was justified after 8 months' sick leave. Lachlan Rennie has more.
6: Tautoko My Sexual Harm Support Services Trust ended Debbie Watkins' employment after she took sick leave and never returned to the workplace in 2024. It was during an employment investigation into concerns around Watkins. She provided medical certificates stating she was medically incapacitated.
1: The Employment Relations Authority has found it didn't state what Watkins suffered from, and she gave no indication of when she could return to work. Iconic Kiwi artists like Crowded House are among many of those who could be suffering from unpaid AI use. US magazine The Atlantic's found AI companies use millions of songs without consent or payment. Music management organisation APRA AMCOS says the government needs to revisit copyright laws to protect musicians. To sport, and Sam Ruth has pulled out of this year's World Under 20 Athletic Championships as he continues his return from a leg injury. The 17-year-old picked up a stress fracture in his fibula in April. Despite ruling out the Glasgow Commonwealth Games the following month, Ruth was last week named in the New Zealand squad for the World Junior event. But in a statement, Athletics New Zealand says Ruth has decided to withdraw from the August event to prioritise his long-term development. He's also withdrawn from consideration for the team for the World Road Running Champs in September. That's news and sport. I'm Wendy Petrie.
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8: Ahi ahi Marie, good afternoon. Let's take a look at the short forecast for the country. The Northland fine today, cloudy periods tomorrow and rain developing in the evening. Possibly heavy with thunderstorms at night. Auckland, Coromandel, Waikato and Bay of Plenty, cloudy periods with a few showers, possibly heavy about the eastern coast tomorrow morning. Waitomo to Wellington, including the central high country, fine today, cloudy periods with a few showers spreading south from tomorrow morning. Gisborne to Wairarapa, cloudy periods with showers about Gisborne and Wairoa district. Clearing to fine tomorrow morning. Cloud returning tomorrow afternoon with a chance of a late shower. Nelson and Buller to Westland, cloudy periods with a few showers tomorrow. Marlborough, Canterbury, Otago and Southland, except Stewart Island, mainly fine with areas of high cloud tomorrow. And for Fiordland and Stewart Island, you've got cloudy periods and showers.
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8: Ahi, ahi, Marie, no mai haere mai ki te reo irirangi on Rema. Good afternoon and welcome to The Drive Show with myself, Kat, on Rema. Thank you so much for tuning in. It's just after 3:05 and it's the end of the school day for many kids out there. I tell you what, though, I had a very interesting morning. I had to put my superhero cape on and come to the rescue because my daughter had left something very important at home. Normally, on a Monday, she buses to her aerobics training after school and she'd left her bus card and her phone at home. So I had to drive on into her school and drop it off for her. And that's what parents are for, right? They often save the day. And I think about how God is constantly saving my days. He is turning my sorrow to joy. He is shifting my attitude and my perspective when I ask for the Holy Spirit's intervention. So, you know what? It's good training for me. This is how God feels when he's constantly bailing me out. Well, on the way this hour, I have got some great things in store for you. I have found an incredible channel on Instagram with some amazing kids doing some fascinating things. There's a battle called the Bible versus Science, and I'm going to play it out for you. Very thought-provoking stuff. That's on the way for you before 3. And in the next 10 minutes, it's time for some embarrassing admissions around the item that you're holding on to for dear life that you're too cheap to replace. I'll share mine with you very soon after music from Kay Thompson and this one from Mercy Me. It's Make It Well.
11: Making well with my soul. Don't let me face this loneliness alone.

0: Kay Thompson on Rima. That's what the cross is for. You're listening to The Drive Show with Kat. It's almost 3:15 on your Monday afternoon, and I have a bit of a confession. I'm a little bit thrifty. You might wonder why I manage to go away on holiday once a year. Well, it's because I scrimp on just about everything else, including my socks. And as I gaze downwards this morning, I realised that I had let myself get into quite a state. So if you'd like to check out the exact photo, which I have posted up on our Facebook page, there is a link to the Rima Facebook at rima.co.nz. But it's very embarrassing. It is featuring my favourite pair of ASICS running socks, which are not cheap. I would say they're at least $30 a pair. I have hung on to these socks because I really like them. They're pink, my favourite colour for a start. They're slightly thermal, so they keep my toes warm when I'm running in cold weather. And they're meant to be quite durable, although my toenails seem to find a way through these socks time after time. And so I wonder if I'm alone on this. Are there things that you are holding on to that are rather embarrassing because you're too tight to replace them? Because if you have a look at the picture of my sock, my left big toe is making a break for it. And basically, you can see that there's some grey threads there where I've darned the socks before. I think these socks have been darned about 3 times already. They're probably not going to withstand another darning operation, but I'm not sure I can bear to throw these socks away. But yes, the big toe is definitely sticking out of the sock, and the sock is about several threads away from becoming sandals. So am I alone on this? Or can you relate to this? I would love to hear from you. You can call through 0508 474 362 and tell me about the most embarrassing thing you still own because you're too tight to replace it.
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6: Jonathan, son of David's brother, killed him. From 2 Samuel 21, verse 21. After David killed Goliath, 4 other men, including his nephew Jonathan, killed giants who rose up against the Israelites. In still another battle, there was a huge man with 6 fingers on each hand and 6 toes on each foot. When he taunted Israel, Jonathan, son of Shimeah, David's brother, killed him. From 2 Samuel 21, verses 20 to 21. David had raised the bar. Witnessing the defeat of what others had deemed impossible gave them the strength to overcome their own giants. Until 1954, no one had run a mile in under 4 minutes. Most assumed it was virtually impossible. But on the 6th of May 1954, at an Oxford University track meet, Roger Bannister completed the distance in 3 minutes and 59.4 seconds. He had slain the giant. 2 months later, Australian John Landy broke Bannister's record, proving that the 4-minute mile was as much a psychological as a physical barrier. In the first half of the 20th century, many attempted to climb Mount Everest and failed. It was the unconquerable giant for mountain climbers. On the 29th of May, 1953, Edmund Hillary and his Sherpa guide Tenzing Norgay were the first to reach the summit. Since then, over 1,000 climbers, ranging from age 16 to 60, have completed the expedition. David, Bannister, and Hillary all conquered giants of their day and inspired others to match and excel in their feats. You do yourself and others a disservice when you run from your giant. You need to stop being afraid to tackle hard tasks and remind yourself, if God did it before, he can do it again. And if he did it for others, he can do it for me.
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You're listening to The Drive Show with Kat. It's 3:27 p.m. on your Monday afternoon. And have you had a moment where you've looked down at your toes and thought, oh, I thought I was wearing socks. Why can I see my toes poking through? Well, that has happened to me. And most embarrassingly, the socks that I am sporting, I still own them because I'm just a little too thrifty to replace them. Pretty embarrassing stuff. So

it's at that point where I feel like it's time to throw them away, but can I bear doing it? And am I alone in this? Are you also someone who holds on to rather embarrassing things because you're too tight to replace them? Or is it just me? 8168 with the keyword Rima. Text through if you can relate to this, or better yet, call through 0508 474 362. I just want to say thank you to Shirley Ann for getting in touch. Now, she did text through and she wanted to talk, but she's actually a bit sick at the moment. So get well soon, Shirley Ann. But she did say the most embarrassing thing we own is a large four-slot toaster that broke 7 years ago, not long after we got it. Only two slots have ever worked, and the plastic knobs have fallen off. As soon as we've used it, we push it back into its recess and slide the cupboard down to hide it. Wow, I can relate to this. There's nothing like an appliance that kind of works but doesn't fully operate. I actually had a kettle a while back, and it may even be one of those toaster kettles where it was like joined to the toaster, and the problem was the push down flip lid on the kettle broke, so it was always up, but if you wanted the kettle to boil, you had to force the lid down, and because it wouldn't clip in anymore, basically whenever we wanted a hot drink, we had to put like a cup or something heavy on top of the kettle for it to boil. It was quite an eyesore, until one day one of my beautiful friends from church saw the situation and then decided to bless me with a new kettle and toaster as well. Oh, I love how the Lord provides. Well, Shirley, maybe it's time that we started praying for you to get a new toaster. Thank you for getting in touch. 0508 474 362. I'd love to hear from you about the most embarrassing thing you still own because you're too tight to replace it. Here's We the Kingdom and Bea Reinhart. This is Child of Love on Rima.

0: 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You're listening to The Drive Show with Kat. It's 3:39 p.m. on a Monday afternoon. And maybe you've had a realization recently that there's something that you've been hanging on to that you probably should get rid of, but you're too tight to replace it. Well, that's the case with me. I have a rather unsightly running sock that has been darned a few too many times. My left toe is poking through and trying to make a break for it. And the sock is probably just a few threads away from becoming sandals, but I can't bear to part with my favourite Asics socks. So can you relate to this? 0508 474 362. Michael joins me on the phone. Is there something that you've been hanging on to that you probably should replace?
1: Yeah, hi Kat. Sounds quite similar to your wardrobe. I've got a few items that have probably gone past their best before date, but I'm keeping hold of them just to get a little bit of extra wear out of them.
0: Okay, how threadbare are we talking, and what sort of items?
1: I've got two items. One of them is the pair of underwear, actually. There are not many threads left on them and provides extra ventilation for the summer.
0: Okay, you probably should throw those away.
1: I probably should get rid of those. And the other one is a pair of boat shoes that I've had for maybe 7 or 8 years. Wear them everywhere, in the garden, on the boat, on the farm, and the soles were coming off them so much so that you get mud stuck in them and you carry on. And
0: did you try to fix them?
1: The soles fell off. Not really. No, I thought they were pretty durable shoes. So I thought they might stick with me for a bit longer. But
0: hang on. So the soles have fallen off and you've still got them?
1: Yeah, well, effectively turned into moccasins at that stage. So soles were gone, and I think my feet were actually coming through the bottom of the midsole. But one of my mates said, "Hey, you need to get rid of those things."
0: Yeah,
1: and so I finally have departed.
0: Oh, so you have finally gotten rid of them.
1: I got rid of them.
0: Well
1: done.
0: Still
1: got the underwear waiting for summertime.
0: Okay, I think you should throw everything
1: roll
0: out.
1: On round.
0: Thank you for being part of the show today.
1: No worries.
0: Well, maybe you're like Michael too, and you have a few things that you are needing to get rid of or you've just got rid of. I'd love to hear your stories. Keep them coming through. And if you're curious to see the state of my left sock and the situation that my socks have gone to, then go to the Rima Facebook page. There's a link at rima.co.nz. You can share your stories, or maybe you've even got a picture of a dilapidated item that you want to put up there. It is definitely an entertaining stream of consciousness right there. And also, I just want to say shout out to Leanne, who just got in touch too and said that my entire wardrobe, she said, it's been hanging on for dear life. And she said, I keep seeing old photos on Facebook and realize I still have that shirt.
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1: Jordan Felice on Remake Can't Lose. 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It's 3:49 p.m. on a Monday afternoon. And I want to say a big ngā mihi nui, a huge thank you to Mr. and Mrs. Smith from Kaiapoi, as well as Shirley from Waipukaro. Now, these three individuals donated just a few minutes ago to Rima. So thank you so much for your support. You may have heard a few weeks ago we had our Rima cut-through appeal. We want to thank each and every person who was a part of that, whether you called up to share why you love Rima, whether you prayed that we would reach our target, or whether you donated. Thank you so much. It makes such a difference. But you may also have seen online that we haven't yet reached our target. So we still have a little way to go, but the good news is people are still donating. So thank you for that. And if you were thinking, oh, I meant to donate, but I completely forgot, or you've just tuned in and found out for the very first time that Rima is a listener-supported radio station, then it's actually not too late to donate. 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And honestly, you want to check it out. 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

0: Dante Bowe with Joyful on Rima. You're listening to The Drive Show with Kat. And I came across an incredible Instagram channel with a bunch of kids called Armour Up Kids. Now, these amazing kids have a little clip or reel that's called The Bible versus Science. Have a listen to see which came out on top.
1: People say it's Bible versus science. But what if they've been saying the same thing the whole time? The Bible says, a grateful heart is good medicine, Proverbs 17. Science says, gratitude reduces depression and improves mental health. Be transformed by the renewing of your mind. That's Romans 12:2. Science calls that, here we go, neuroplasticity. It means your brain can literally change. Jesus said some things only come from prayer and fasting. That's Matthew 17:21. Science says fasting helps your body heal and reset itself. It's called cellular autophagy, and it actually won the Nobel Prize. But peaceful heart gives life, but envy rots the bones. That's Proverbs 14:30. Science shows anger increases disease and stress in your body. Sing and make music for the Lord. That's Ephesians 5:19. Science says music releases dopamine and reduces stress. So the Bible isn't outdated. It's ahead of its time. God designs your mind.
2: And science is just catching up.
3: So it's not Bible versus science. It's truth confirming truth.
1: Don't ignore what God already said.
2: You might be missing what actually works.
0: Don't ignore what God already said. You might be missing what really works. I love that. What an incredible Instagram channel, Armour Up Kids. Out of the mouth of babes, we're getting real wisdom right there. But isn't it cool that God has actually designed all these things and science is just actually catching up? And I love that scripture from Proverbs 17. A grateful heart is good medicine. Now, this morning at 8 a.m., there was a New Zealand moment of thankfulness. I shared something on my social about what I was thankful for. And Fergus Turnbull, the man behind Thankfulness Week, was encouraging everyone to do that. But isn't it great to see the science that gratitude reduces depression and improves mental health? So if we took one step today to think about what we are thankful for, we know that physically and spiritually, a grateful heart is good medicine. So why not take a moment to think about what you're thankful for today and who you're thankful for and tell them as well. Here's JJ Weeks. This is Choices.

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1: In this update, a Courier poll suggests almost two-thirds of New Zealanders oppose selling conservation land, which would be allowed in a bill now going through Parliament. The poll, commissioned by Forest and Bird, shows only a quarter of New Zealanders support sales and 11% are unsure. The Conservation Minister claims it only includes land not material about conservation. Forest and Bird's chief, Richard Capey, says the issue is the bill opens up future sales, and this poll sends Parliament a very clear message.
2: The thing that surprised me, if anything, is just how deeply this is felt across the political spectrum. So every single political party will lose votes if they support this.
1: Prime Minister Chris Luxon says the coalition government is stable, but the parties also disagree. Speaking at National's annual conference in the weekend, campaign chair Simeon Brown likened New Zealand First and ACT to children, characterising National as the parent keeping the peace. Luxon says he was trying to make the case for why people should vote for National. He says they'll need to find a way to work with the result on election night.
3: I'm not prepared to go lose great ministers like Mark Mitchell or Erica Stanford or something and concede those positions around a ministerial table to someone from New Zealand First or ACT.
1: An advocacy group says the government needs an endometriosis action plan, with diagnosis taking up to 11 years. 1 in 10 New Zealanders have the disease, which causes extremely painful menstruation. Canterbury University's found diagnosis takes 2 years longer when a sufferer doesn't know what symptoms indicate. Endometriosis New Zealand Chief Executive Tania Cook says change is needed to raise awareness.
4: Those people have problems with their education, maintaining employment. It really does have a huge impact on their quality of life.
1: Iconic Kiwi artists like Crowded House are among many who could be suffering from unpaid AI use. US magazine The Atlantic has found AI companies use millions of songs without consent or payment. Music management organisation APRA AMCOS says a government needs to revisit copyright laws to protect musicians. It estimates trans-Tasman creators could collectively lose more than $500 million unless regulations are brought in. Now, liquidated rugby team Moana Pacifica copped a telling off for calling a loan a grant in emails to Sport New Zealand. Newstalk ZB has obtained communications under the Official Information Act. Here's senior political reporter Azaria Howell.
5: In May 2023, Sport NZ questioned Moana Pacifica for forecasting a conversion of an initial loan paid in February into a grant. The Crown entity wrote to the club saying that had not been discussed and was not something they'd consider at that stage. Sport NZ wrote again saying any conversion would require ministerial and possibly cabinet approval, and they didn't see the government being interested in it.
1: Two Sport and the All Whites have been unable to hold on to their halftime lead against Egypt at the Football World Cup.
6: The Pharaohs write their own better footballing history.
1: TVNZ capturing Egypt's first ever World Cup win, downing New Zealand 3-1. New All Blacks captain Adi Savia is certain his equally new coach will drive high standards in his first year of change, saying Dave Rennie will provide plenty of direction.
7: But one thing I know is that, you know, Rens, he will come in and make sure we work hard, and he'll keep us accountable for, you know, what we're saying in meetings and rooms and in trainings and games. So it's going to be exciting.
1: And Warriors lock Aaron Clark has been hit with a dangerous contact charge by the NRL judiciary, but will only cop a fine and not miss any matches. That's News and Sport. I'm Wendy Petrie.
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9: Ahi ahi marie, good afternoon. Let's take a look at the short forecast for the country. The Northland fine today, cloudy periods tomorrow and rain developing in the evening. Possibly heavy with thunderstorms at night. Auckland, Coromandel, Waikato and Bay of Plenty, cloudy periods with a few showers, possibly heavy about the eastern coast tomorrow morning. Waitomo to Wellington, including the central high country, fine today, cloudy periods with a few showers spreading south from tomorrow morning. Gisborne to Wairarapa, cloudy periods with showers about Gisborne and Wairoa district. Clearing to fine tomorrow morning. Cloud returning tomorrow afternoon with the chance of a late shower. Nelson and Buller to Westland, cloudy periods with a few showers tomorrow. Marlborough, Canterbury, Otago and Southland, except Stewart Island, mainly fine with areas of high cloud tomorrow. And for Fiordland and Stewart Island, you've got cloudy periods and showers.
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9: 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You're listening to The Drive Show on Rema with Kat. It's almost 4:07 on your Monday afternoon. Thank you so much for tuning in. I'm keeping you company until 6 o'clock tonight. And today, I'm very grateful that I can actually talk. You see, I had wisdom tooth surgery at the end of last week, Thursday afternoon. Friday, I was very groggy. In fact, I was a bit of a space cadet, to be honest. I was still heavily under the influence of the anesthetic and the medications that I was given. Today, I'm only on a little bit of Panadol and residual ibuprofen, but I think I might need to take some more because I'm starting to feel it in my sinuses, a bit of a pounding headache. But so far, so good. I haven't had any complications, so I'm very grateful that Dr. Sam Goldsmith did a great job and that I can be back at work today. What are you thankful for? That's what we're going to talk about this hour in the next 10 minutes, hoping to flood the airwaves with gratitude. So get in touch early, 8168 with the keyword REMA, and tell me what you are thankful for this Monday. Still to come, music from Tree 63. How much longer after this from Ryan Stevenson? It's This I Know.

0: 363. How much longer on Rima? You're listening to The Drive Show with Kat. Nearly 4:15 on your Monday afternoon, and it's the start of Thankfulness Week 2026. And this morning at 8 a.m, everyone was encouraged to be a part of a New Zealand moment of thankfulness. But we can be thankful all week. In fact, we can be thankful every day, according to the Bible, because our Lord tells us to not be anxious about anything, but with everything, by prayer and petition, with thanksgiving, to present our requests to God. And of course, I shared just a moment ago what I was thankful for today, and that's the fact that I can speak today because I did have wisdom tooth surgery at the end of last week, and it was a little bit hairy whether I'd be able to come on air today, but praise the Lord, it's healing up really well. So I would love to hear from you. Join Thankfulness Week. Be a part of a moment of thankfulness this afternoon and tell me what you are thankful for. You can call up 0508 474 362 like Ruth from Parongia did. Hello, Ruth.
1: Well, good afternoon.
0: Now, you have such a joyful voice this afternoon, and off air you were telling me you actually wanted to call up earlier, but you've got something that you're thankful for, and it's involving both things.
1: Well, it is really, because before I was cooking some crayfish that grandchildren dropped off to us last night, and I was busy cooking them, and of course everything is very strictly on a time process, so I thought I couldn't ring up about something that I couldn't throw away. So, but then when you said about being thankful for, well, this story kind of covers both. So I still use my good old cassette radio player from the 1980s and listen to Rima all the time. Whenever I'm working in my kitchen, which is a lot, I just have favourites like Joyce Meyer and Jeff Vines, and, you know, just the stories that come through and just the encouragement from the word that comes through. Loved hearing those boys before.
0: Yes.
1: About a science versus the Bible. And I've been trying to upgrade me for a while on this cassette player, but I said, no, I'm very happy with it. It's got a little bit of static that comes through, but it doesn't worry me. And it's just been, you know, I didn't say before, we had 4 children in 4.5 years way back in the 70s. And I'll tell you, that radio just was, when Rima started, it was such a blessing to me during those very, very busy times. And you feel like giving up, but no, it was wonderful.
0: Wow.
1: And it's still going.
0: Well, Ruth, that little cassette radio player sounds like not something that you've been hanging on to for dear life, but that sounds like a treasure in your household.
1: Oh, absolutely. I'm sure it's just kept me encouraged, you know, during times, because, you know, you couldn't stop to do Bible studies at times and that sort of thing when you've got 4 little kiddies. But my goodness, you can have that radio going on, you know, in the background. And it just keeps you in the word and it keeps you encouraged. And, yeah, it's just been an absolute godsend, yeah.
0: Oh, wow. Well, you sound very thankful for that. And I think you've got something else to be thankful for too. I don't know about you, but crayfish for dinner?
1: Oh,
0: that sounds like something to praise the Lord for.
1: Well, yes, I probably haven't been a big crayfish person over the years, you know, but certainly with, you know, I think with these grandchildren dropping them off a little bit more often, I think I could acquire the taste quite well. And I think there's certain parts of the crayfish when you're, you know, not when you're still a novice at them, you just dodge certain bits and you just go for the legs and those finer bits. But yeah, so that's what we're up to anyway.
0: That sounds like another question entirely. How do you successfully eat a crayfish? Well, thank you, Ruth, for being a part of the show today. Grateful that you enjoy listening in your kitchen, and grateful that you're a part of Thankfulness Week today.
1: Well, bless you guys. Oh, absolutely wonderful.
0: Bless you. Bye.
1: Bye. Bye.
0: Well, you can get in touch like Ruth did as well and call up and tell me what you are thankful for today. 0508 474 362 or text it through 8168 with the keyword Rima. What are you grateful for today?
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6: We sing, Jesus loves me, this I know. But how well do we know that Jesus loves us? Over the years, there have been times when I have doubted his love for me. I've felt unworthy or that my behaviour wasn't up to scratch. I'm not alone in this, as I believe many of us struggle at times to believe that God really loves us. But the truth is that God's love does not ebb and flow like ours. It's constant, irrespective of our doubts or behaviour. The Bible tells us that nothing can separate us from the love of God, and that the steadfast love of the Lord never ceases. He is love. He can be nothing less. He loved me first, and that will never change. And it's the same for you. Allow that to sink into your spirit and ponder afresh his unconditional love for you. Yes, you. Mahara ki tō tātou atua e tēnei rā. Remember God today. I'm Alison Shaw.
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You're listening to The Drive Show with Kat. It's great to have your company today. I'm thankful that I can be in studio today because I had wisdom tooth surgery last week and it was looking a little hairy as to whether I'd be able to talk well today. But praise the Lord, made a quick recovery and I'm here. And bar a little bit of a dull headache, I'm doing reasonably well. So that's what I'm grateful for today. But I would love to hear from you what you are thankful for today. It is, in fact, Thankfulness Week. Now, this is inspired by Ferg Turnbull, who is the man behind BeGreat.co.nz and the Thankfulness Project. And actually, today, I am 355 days in to 365 days of gratitude because I was so inspired by a conversation I had around Thankfulness Week last year to try and switch the narrative in my own head. And honestly, finding one thing to share on social media and with people about what I'm grateful for each day has been absolutely wonderful for my mental well-being. So can I encourage you to take a look around and see what you are thankful for today?

0: Has it been a bit touch and go for you lately?
1: Well, it's been pretty good, actually. It's just it's the first thing that came to mind when I thought of what to be thankful for.
0: Yeah, that's awesome. Praise God, hey, that he lets us experience this existence.
1: Yeah, that's right. Yeah, experience all God has to, his life has to offer, Lord, all the blessings that the Lord gives us.
0: Yeah, yeah, that's so cool. Whereabouts in the country are you based, Peter?
1: New Plymouth.
0: Nice. What's the weather like today down there?
1: Oh, it's fine, yeah. Beautiful day. Sun's pouring into Leo's window.
0: Excellent. Such a beautiful thing, isn't it, to be grateful to be alive. Well, thank you, Peter, for being a part of the show. And I would love to hear from you. Maybe you are thankful for being alive and to receive all the blessings that God has for you today, like Peter. Well, you can get in touch, 8168 with the keyword Rema, or you can call up and share what you're thankful for, 0508 for Rema, and celebrate Thankfulness Week with me today. Here's Austin French. This is Why God on Rema.
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Austin French on Rima. You're listening to The Drive Show with Kat. It's great to have your company. And today I am inviting you to get in touch and share what you're thankful for. You see, I am 300.

0: 55 days in on 365 days of gratitude. And it was inspired by Thankfulness Week last week after doing an interview with Fergus Turnbull, the man behind it. It is Thankfulness Week again starting today. And if you want to check out the resources, you can head to begreat.co.nz. I do understand that when times are tough, sometimes it's really hard to find something that you're grateful for. But the one thing that we can all agree on right now is that we're grateful for our Lord Jesus Christ, who died for our sins so that we could be reconciled with our Heavenly Father. Isn't that incredible that He died for us, that while we were still disobedient sinners who had no idea who He was, didn't care, doing our own thing, marching to our own tune, and yet while we were enemies of God, He decided that He would lay His life down for us. That is incredible. And that's ultimately the gospel message right there. And we are so passionate about sharing that here at Remus. So we just want to say a big thank you as well to each and every person who was a part of our special fundraiser to help keep your listener-supported radio station on air. We want to keep sharing that hope, sharing that joy, and sharing the love of the gospel message much, much further than we have before and continue to do so into the future. And if you're thinking, well, that sounds like something I could get behind, you can still donate if you missed the opportunity at rema.co.nz. We'd love for you to be a part of it. But thank you to everyone who has already been a part of it or prayed for it or shared why you love Rema. We're just around the corner. I have got some faith news, a bit of an update for you. So looking forward to sharing that story with you real soon.
1: 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They take a step, then an unknown sound ruins the moment. 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

0: A live city in one common. Hold on to you on Rima. You're listening to The Drive Show with Kat, and it's not often that you like a wildfire spread, but I like the sound of this. Churches spreading across Kenya like wildfire, with many congregations meeting under trees. The Kenya Assemblies of God, KAG, is reporting almost 5,000 churches across 56 districts. They are adding more than 200 churches per year and hope to reach 10,000 by 2033. How cool is that? A church spokesman has told Worldview Churches that they are starting faster than buildings can be built. He says more than 900 churches, mostly in unreached people groups and areas, are currently meeting under trees. And William Olemanka, a pastor with the Maasai people, says meeting under a tree was their only option. So to meet this need, AG World Missions have partnered with the Churches Under the Tree project. And this project encourages church plants by providing permanent structures for worship. Now, the goal is that by 2030, no churches will meet under trees, but all will have a safe structure in which to worship. But how amazing is that? Churches spreading across Kenya like wildfire, with almost 5,000 churches in the Kenya Assemblies of God. Love that. That sounds like a positive news story if I ever heard one.
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5: Opportunities for taking shortcuts abound in this life. We can choose multiple times every day either to take the easy route out of expediency or the longer one to do what's right, to cave into evil or to struggle through for good. I wonder, when was the last time you cut corners, when you caved to something less than good? Hi, I'm Bernie Diamond and welcome again to Fresh. In the first century BC, amidst the chaos of the late Roman Republic, political alliances shifted like sand. Many senators backed whoever promised them wealth or survival, but Marcus Tullius Cicero sought instead to judge matters through the lens of justice and the common good. During the Catiline Conspiracy, when Lucius Sergius Catilina plotted to overthrow the government, some urged a swift execution of all suspected conspirators. No trial, no evidence weighed. But Cicero resisted the mob's rush to judgment, pressing for clear proof before condemning anyone. His measured approach exposed the true leaders of the plot while sparing the innocent, demonstrating that wisdom discerns not just between right and wrong, but between what seems merely expedient and what is truly just. Hebrews chapter 5, verses 13 and 14. Anyone who lives on milk is still a baby and isn't able to understand much about living right. But solid food is for people who've grown up. 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
0: Just before we get to the song by Josiah Queen, I want to remind you to get in touch with what you have lying around in your fridge, 8168 with the keyword Rema, and we will put Michael Garvey to the test in the segment What's for Dinner, which is on the way for you after this. It's Make Heaven Crowded by Josiah Queen.

0: You're listening to The Drive Show with Kat on Rima, and it's that time of the day where people are hungry. They're looking in the fridge. They're not getting much inspiration looking back at them because they've got a motley crew of ingredients in there. But don't worry, I'm here to help, and so is Michael Garvey from Foodprint. We're going to help you sort out what's for dinner based on what you have told us you have in your fridge. So thank you, Michael, for joining me today.
1: Hey, Kat.
0: Okay, please tell me that we can make a meal out of this. Someone's got in touch saying potatoes again, plus leftover chicken, red onion, only half a red onion, in fact, some garlic and some capsicum. So can we use that to make a meal tonight?
1: 100% we can. Now, this is going to be your perfect Friday night fakeaway. There's a bit going on, but I promise it's super easy because I have made this one myself recently. So we are going to start with that potato, and we are going to start by chopping it up into chips. We're basically making chips. Remember,
0: yum.
1: Friday night fakeaway.
0: Yeah, we love hot chips. Let's go.
1: Exactly. So we're going to chop up those potatoes. We're going to pop them on an oven tray with a little bit of salt and oil. We're just going to leave those in the oven and kind of forget about them for the next 30 minutes or so. While those are going, we are going to get that half red onion, slice that up, and we're going to use that to start making a bit of a sauce. So we're going to slice that up, put it in a pan with some garlic, some about a centimetre of grated ginger. We're going to let all of that cook down until it's soft, and then we're going to add in a tablespoon of curry powder, a tablespoon of tomato puree, and let those sort of come together and cook. After that, we are going to add 200 mils of coconut milk or coconut cream or regular cream. Use whatever you've got. And 100 mils of vegetable stock, chicken stock, or water is also fine if you don't have stock. We'll add in a tablespoon of soy sauce into that as well. And just let that all come together. It doesn't take too long. Remove that from the heat and let that cool down, because we are going to blitz that all together in a sauce after it's cooled. But while that's kind of cooling, we will grab another frying pan, and in that one we're going to add some sliced onions, some sliced spring onions as well, and that bell pepper. We're just going to let them
0: kind of fry. And I'm guessing you could use like a capsicum if you don't have a bell pepper, right?
1: Yeah, exactly. And whatever colour you like will work really well in there. Cool, so let all of that fry off. While that's frying off, we're also going to grab some spices, because this is a bit of a spice bag. So those spices are going to be half a teaspoon of Chinese five spice, half a teaspoon of white pepper, half a teaspoon of sugar, and half a teaspoon of salt. If you have it, you can also add some MSG in there.
0: But some people will be like, no thanks.
1: Exactly. So you're just sort of going to have that those spices sitting there ready to go.
0: You know what you could do too? Because you could crush up a bag of Doritos and add that in there, because I hear that there's plenty of MSG and flavor in that bag. Carry on.
1: So by now, I'm going to hope that your chips are looking about done. If they're not, we've got some time. That's all good. And then you've also got that leftover chicken. So we'll pop that leftover chicken into the pan just to let that heat through with the veggies. And then we'll also throw the chips in there as well. And then you're just going to get that spice mix that we made up, and we're just going to throw that on, so it's kind of giving that coating. And then we're going to grab our sauce mixture. It would have cooled down a bit. You can either use like a stick blender or a NutriBullet or something like that. We're just going to blend that until it's smooth. And you're going to serve this kind of on a plate with your sauce to dip. And you've got the Irish favorite of a spice bag. And that is going to be so delicious. It's absolutely your fake away, and go for it. Enjoy.
0: Love it. I have never tried this before, but I'm intrigued to see what the result is. And I'm fascinated the fact that you actually add the chips in with everything and kind of mix it together. I've never heard of that before. So thank you for the inspiration. Michael Garvey from Foodprint joining me again to help you sort out what's for dinner. And if you would like to check out their offerings, or get yourself some rescued food, head to foodprint.app online.

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1: In this update, triple murderer Lauren Dickerson will be challenging her convictions 7 months before becoming eligible for parole. Rosie Leishman reports.
2: Dickerson serving an 18-year sentence for murdering her three daughters, a 6-year-old and 2-year-old twins, in their Timaru home in 2021. She admitted killing the children, but claimed she was so mentally unwell she couldn't be held criminally responsible. Dickerson's case is set for 3 days in Wellington's Court of Appeal next February.
1: Dickerson is eligible for parole from September 19, 2027. A Unichem pharmacy in the Green Cross Health Network, reportedly at Petone, has fallen victim to a privacy breach. Claudia O'Neill has more.
3: Green Cross says the breach involves the licensee's website with no impact to the central Unichem site and broader systems. It says the pharmacy's acted promptly and is getting appropriate advice. The Office of the Privacy Commissioner says it's aware of reports. It says any organisation facing breaches that could cause harm must act quickly to notify the commissioner and anyone affected.
1: Police say they're incredibly disheartened to announce a weekend crash death toll of 7 people across the country, with others seriously injured. It's urging people to make better choices behind the wheel. Motorbike enthusiasts are taking ACC to court, arguing levy increases are unfair and unlawful. The motorcycle advocacy group's Mark Chappell is appearing in the High Court at Christchurch today, seeking to urgently halt next month's rise. Registration from large bikes could rise more than 38%. Chappell says most accidents aren't the fault of motorcyclists.
4: Feeling absolutely picked on. There are no arguments that ACC can make that say motorcycles should pay more than cars that aren't equally valid for push bikes.
1: Group of riders is expected to gather outside court to show their support. New Zealand's poultry, native birds and marine mammals could be at risk with bird flu detected across the Tasman. Australia says a deadly H5 strain sweeping across the world has arrived. Our biosecurity minister says our isolation has given us time to prepare. Massey University ecologist David Heyman says vaccinating vulnerable species could help.
5: But like fish people, we're not very good at making flu vaccines, and that's because these influenza viruses change so quickly. It's quite a technical, difficult challenge, and it's quite a costly thing.
1: NZTA is defending giving Wellington Airport secret briefings on a multi-billion dollar tunnel project. The airport's long push for a second Mount Victoria tunnel and other roading changes. Documents released to the Herald under the Official Information Act show NZTA has been briefing airport executives on confidential aspects of the project since 2024. MP Julianne Genta says she was denied a briefing when she tried last July. NZTA says the airport's a key stakeholder and it's normal practice to communicate. Concern more needs to be done to prevent kids accessing energy drinks. The Beverage Council says households spending $20 million a year on the highly caffeinated beverages. AUT Public Health Professor Grant Schofield says they're the worst for children.
6: That's the last group you want doing it. They're the worst on mental health. They're growing, their brain's developing. That's just not the group.
1: To sport, coach Darren Baisley is disappointed the All Whites fell away in the second half to lose 3-1 to Egypt at Football's World Cup. A Finn Sermon goal had New Zealand ahead 1-0 at the break in Vancouver. Baisley is gutted his team couldn't hold on when the Faroes upped the tempo, but he told TVNZ Plus he is a bit disappointed with the officiating.
7: You know, certain times felt like could have had decisions go for us, but ultimately we didn't, and it was so strong first half, so to end up losing is really disappointing.
1: And Ardie Savia is the new All Blacks captain, leading a 34-strong squad with 4 debutants for the nation's championship. Savia says he hasn't spoken to injured ex-skipper Scott Barrett. That's News and Sport. I'm Wendy Petrie.
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9: Kia ora and good evening. Let's take a look at the short forecast for the country for tonight and tomorrow. For Northland, cloud increasing tomorrow with rain developing in the evening, possibly heavy and thundery about northern coastal areas at night. Auckland, Coromandel, Waikato and Bay of Plenty, cloudy periods. A few showers developing this evening, possibly heavy about Coromandel tomorrow morning. Waitomo to Wellington, including the Central High Country, fine today. Cloudy periods and a few showers spreading south from tomorrow morning. Gisborne to Wairarapa, you've got cloudy periods. Showers about Gisborne and the Wairoa district clearing this evening with a chance of a late shower elsewhere tomorrow night. Nelson and Buller to Westland, cloudy periods with a few showers tomorrow. Marlborough, Canterbury, Otago and Southland, except Stewart Island, you are mainly fine with areas of high cloud tomorrow. And for Fiordland and Stewart Island, cloudy periods and showers.
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9: 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Thank you so much for tuning in. 5 past 5 on your Monday night. And yesterday in church, I got to meet some listener whānau. It really made my morning. So shout out to Paul and his family, lovely wife and son Alex. It was so cool to meet you. They were up from Christchurch visiting a mutual friend. And yeah, I got to bump into them at church. And it really just cements how I feel about this station. It really is a big family. We're a family of believers scattered across the country. And each and every one of you matters. You are part of this listener whānau. So thank you for tuning in and choosing your Rema. Coming up this hour, I've got some fun things in store for you, like some keys to decluttering your wardrobe. Fashion stylist Kerry Finley is joining me again to help you make some difficult decisions. I will put my hand up and say I need this help. Also on the way, a hot take from resident pet expert, veterinarian Dr. Heidi Ward-McGrath, who is going to give you a hot take on weight loss for your overweight pets. And I've got today's Bible Society verse of the day for you in 2 songs time. In the meantime, here's Zach Williams and Ben Fuller. This is Wait For Me.

0: Steph Schlitter on Rima. Turn it to praise. You're listening to The Drive Show with Kat. 5:10, and before we get to a hot take from Dr. Heidi Wood-McGrath on overweight pets and how to help them lose weight, it is time for today's Bible Society verse of the day. And today we're in the Psalms, Psalm 107, verse 14. He led them from the darkness and deepest gloom. He snapped their chains. I love this. This is looking at many crises where God's people hit rock bottom due to their own rebellion, because God doesn't spare us the consequences for our misbehavior and our mistakes. Yet whenever the Israelites cried out to God in their misery, God consistently stepped in to rescue them. Our Heavenly Father is a rescuer. So this is encouraging today, because you might be feeling trapped by some of the repercussions of decisions that you've made, or chains of your own making, past mistakes, bad habits, or even regrets. But the good news is God's grace is far stronger than your worst failures. Nothing could separate you from His love. He doesn't leave you to suffer in the dark. He actually steps into your deepest suffering, your gloom, your misery. He promises to break your chains and to guide you out. And Jesus said, His yoke is easy, His burden is light. So cast your cares on Him. Tell Him what you're struggling with. Be as honest as you possibly can. Even repent of things that you don't even know that you've done, that maybe you've forgotten that you've been holding on to. And just know that God's restorative power goes above and beyond you could possibly imagine. If you'd like to read around that verse today, it's from Psalm 107, verse 14. He led them from the darkness and deepest gloom. He snapped their chains.
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2: Hi, Luke Weston here, the CEO of Rima Media. 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
10: If you went to Sunday school, you might know the story of Elijah and Mount Carmel, when God revealed His power and glory over the idols of Baal. If ever there was a moment of triumph, this was it. We might expect Elijah to be thrilled, ecstatic, but what might be more surprising is what happens next. Elijah hears that the wicked Queen Jezebel is out for revenge. He seems to collapse in more ways than one and asks to die. He's afraid and physically and spiritually exhausted. I love what happens next. God sends an angel to cook for him. The angel tells him, "Arise and eat." He does so. And then he goes back to sleep, and then the angel feeds him again. After that, he gets up and continues on his journey. There's an important message here about the importance of caring for our bodies as well as our souls. Sometimes what we need to serve God is a good meal and a rest. I'm Katie Markar from the Theology Program at the University of Otago.
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0: Hayden King on Rima. That's Hallelujah. If not for your love, you're listening to The Drive Show with Kat. And I love getting a hot take on a topic. And tonight, it's something I love to talk about, pets, because we love our pets. And I am joined by the expert, Dr. Heidi Ward-McGrath from Vet Care Vets, to give me a hot take on weight management, weight loss, and pets. Kia ora, Dr. Heidi. Thank you for joining me.
1: Oh, that's a pleasure, Kat. Lovely to hear from you. We're going to look forward to having a chat about weight loss in pets.
0: Yeah, well, let's talk about that because I actually know someone who has a very fat cat. In fact, it was quite funny because my daughter was trying to feed it extra because she was like, oh, the cat's pregnant, I'll give it some extra food. And then the owner came along and went, no, he's just obese.
1: Oh, poor little man.
0: So what do we do when that's the scenario, whether you've got a fat cat, a fat dog, or a fat rabbit, or a guinea pig? What's the solution here?
1: Well, a lot of people ask me, is my pet overweight? And if they're just talking to me on the street or, you know, casually, my answer is usually probably. And they laugh. But our reality in veterinary medicine is the rise in weight in our pets reflects the rise in weight of our human population over the last 50 years. And unfortunately, 50 to 60% of the pets that we are seeing, they are overweight. So we're all a little, you know, we don't want to be criticised or take it personally that our pet is overweight. And I have pets, so I have to make sure that I'm, you know, running under the same rules.
0: Yeah.
1: But it is very easy with high quality food of a high caloric density to overfeed your pet if you're not careful.
0: Well, it's interesting because us humans, right, we tend to eat more and move less. And I imagine because we are moving less, we're not taking our pets out as much as they probably need to be exercised as well.
1: That's right. So the average dog only gets exercised about 20 minutes every day if they're lucky. And we now know that some pets are sleeping up to 18 or resting up to 18 hours a day. So while we're away, we might be at work. You could think that your dog is out and about doing things, but a lot of them are not. And certainly our pussycats are not. So limit treats, more exercise and slightly less density of the food is a really, really good idea.
0: Okay, so let's say you're limiting the food, you're trying to exercise them more. I mean, I'm not quite sure how you would exercise an overweight cat, but I'm sure you've got some ideas there.
1: Well, what I normally say to people, particularly if we have diabetic cats, is you have to pick them up from inside, walk right to the back of your property and drop them off. And then they'll begrudgingly walk back inside again. And then you may need to do that a few times a day.
0: Yeah, I would say so, because that might be quite a short distance as well.
1: It could be. Preferably the longer the better. But for some pussycats, you know, just keeping them outside for a period of time is a really, really good idea.
0: Okay, so let's say you've tried some of those things. Are there any other strategies, like, I don't know, medication or supplements that can help with this if you're not getting the progress or traction that you need?
1: Well, for cats, they can be tricky. So there's three things I recommend. Number one is feeding a portion of fresh food. So not kibble, not dried biscuits, not high calorie, but actual meat protein. So giving them a sardine, giving them an actual piece of meat, because high protein satisfies that innate craving for energy. And then they won't be just back to the bowl having a carbohydrate hit. Mm. The second thing is you can get these cool little laser pens to play with the cat. And you can sit on the couch if you want to or run something up and down, and that'll help the pussy cat to play. And then the third thing is actually go outside and interact with your animal and, you know, hang things or make things, or you can just tie a piece of paper to an end of a string. And if you have a young person, they can run up and down on the grass if you're really lucky. The pet may be actually also starting to run up and down as well outside.
0: Okay.
1: So those things are a good idea.
0: Great ideas. And I'm assuming that these apply for rabbits and guinea pigs as well?
1: Rabbits and guinea pigs, definitely. So the biggest issue that we have with those is that people are overfeeding a very high concentration of pelleted food. And so adding some fresh food and adding some opportunity for the rabbits and guinea pigs to have a really good run around. So you can do a harness, you can do a lead. The other thing we did when we were little is we just got some chicken netting and a reel, and we made a nice big para pool-sized enclosure with the chicken netting and just laced it with some string, and then we sat in the runaround and the guinea pigs and the rabbits were safe, but they were hopping around rather than a limited area. So it's a nice, cheap enclosure for kids to set up.
0: Yeah. Well, that sounds great. That's a great start. And, of course, if people would like to reach out and get some expert advice, they can contact their local vet or head to vetcarevets.co.nz. Is that right?
1: That's right. Thanks, Kat.
0: Thanks, Dr. Hyde.

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1: My feet go on the floor, I reach out for the radio, switch that on, and start my day. By the time I leave the house, I feel like Reema's already spoken such positive things into my life.
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Crowder on Rima, Let It Rain. That's a bit of a throwback, that song. It's great to be with you. You're listening to The Drive Show with Kat. And a few weeks ago, you may have been listening to Rima's Cut Through Appeal. That is our fundraiser to keep Rima funded. Well, thank you so much for being a part of it. It's because of your generosity that Rima can keep cutting through the noise of culture with the hope of the gospel message. And last week, we were so blessed to hear the incredible stories of lives being changed and impacted by Jesus.

0: Jesus. And one thing I always love to hear about is new Christians who stumble upon Rhema. Carol got in touch and shared her thoughts around this.
1: I'm a regular donator since about October last year, and I got baptized in November. I like some of the songs. Yeah, I used to be a hard heavy metal rock chick, and cool. Yeah, some of, like, I've just, I don't know, it used to irritate me, Christian songs, and they've just really spoken to me. So, yeah.
0: I love that. How the music, Christian music, used to really irritate her, but now they speak to her. The praise and worship songs speak to her. And even though she only recently became a Christian and found Rhema, she decided to start becoming a regular supporter straight away. So thank you, Carol, for sharing your testimony. It is super encouraging, and it never ceases to amaze me just how people are coming to God every day. Lives are being transformed. And so you may have also heard that we didn't quite reach the full goal during the appeal. I can give you a live update right now. So we are exactly $140,450 away from our goal. But the good news is people are still giving so generously. So pray for this radio station that it meets the goal. And if you're thinking, oh no, I planned on donating, but it completely slipped my mind, it's not too late. You can still donate online at rhema.co.nz.
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11: In Mark chapter 12, some opponents of Jesus are trying to trap him. They want him to say something that will get him arrested. So they ask him a question about taxes. Should we pay them or shouldn't we? Here's what happens.
12: Jesus saw through their hypocrisy and said, "Why are you trying to trap me? Show me a Roman coin and I'll tell you." When they handed it to him, he asked, "Whose picture and title are stamped on it?" "Caesar's," they replied. "Well then," Jesus said, "give to Caesar what belongs to Caesar, and give to God what belongs to God." His reply completely amazed them.
11: Mark chapter 12, verses 15 to 17 from the NLT. Give to Caesar what belongs to Caesar, and give to God what belongs to God. Mark says this reply completely amazed the people Jesus was speaking to. And it has amazed readers ever since. It's a well-known story. Often, when people discuss it, they focus on the relationship between church and state, or faith and politics. And it certainly gives us plenty to think about in that area. But I want to focus on the second half of Jesus' statements, the part where he says we should give to God what belongs to God. When Jesus says to give to Caesar what belongs to Caesar, he's referring to the coin. A Roman coin had Caesar's image stamped on it. It was made in Caesar's likeness. So, in a sense, the coin belonged to him. But when Jesus says to give to God what belongs to God, he's not talking about coins. He's talking about people. He's talking about us. Because just as the coin bore the image of Caesar, we bear the image of God. This idea goes right back to the beginning of the Bible. In the book of Genesis, God creates human beings in his likeness. We are made in the image of God. So if the coin belonged to Caesar because it carried his image, then we belong to God because we carry his. Jesus said, "Give to Caesar what belongs to Caesar, and give to God what belongs to God." That means followers of Jesus do not ultimately live for themselves. We live for another. We live for the one in whose image we have been made. We live for God because we belong to him.
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0: It's the Drive Show with Kat on Rima, and I'll be honest, I do have too many clothes in my wardrobe and there's a lot I need to get rid of. So I'm going to ask fashion stylist expert Kerry Finlay for a hot take on decluttering a wardrobe. What are the key things that we actually need and what should we get rid of, and how do we build ourselves a nice selection of clothing that works for us without spending a fortune? Thank you so much, Kerry, for joining me.
1: Thank you for having me, Kat.
0: Okay, so what's your hot take on this?
1: Hot take on this. Okay, so we've touched on personality, obviously. So if you're going to be digging into your wardrobe and you've just got too much, there's too much chaos and clutter, and you want to have something concise and something that's going to be working for you, because that's the whole point. You want your wardrobe to work for you. You're paying rent or mortgage on that space, so get it working for you better. So I have three little piles that I call the wearables, the repairables, and the tearables.
0: Oh, interesting. Okay, so in terms of decluttering your wardrobe and maximizing your time, because you don't want to be sifting through junk to try and find an outfit, you separate it into these three piles. Yep. So let's talk about the wearables for a start.
1: The wearables. Okay, so you're going to go into your wardrobe and you're going to pull everything out in categories and you're going to look at it. Is it a great colour on you? Big tick. Does it fit you well? Yes, it does. Does it serve your lifestyle? Awesome. Then you're going to keep it. If it's something that you love, it's your personality, it's a good colour on you, but it's not fitting well, that's where you might put it into the repairable pile. It might need some amending, it might need to be taken up, it might need a fresh button, it might need to be dyed a better colour. So that's what your repairables are all about. And then your tearables. Look, nothing is terrible, right? Like, everything is a blessing to somebody, but there might be something that is just not serving you anymore. So if you have got something in your wardrobe and you've had it for longer than 2 years and you've not worn it, you're probably not going to wear it again. So I would suggest that you take that little treasure and you go and bless somebody with it.
0: That's a great idea. And I mean, clothing swaps are a great opportunity for that as well.
1: Yeah, yeah.
0: Because you can kind of get rid of your junk and someone else's junk is your treasure and you're like, wow, this is an amazing outfit and it fits perfectly. And that's the thing, right? Because we do want to build a nice wardrobe that reflects who God's created us to be.
1: Yeah.
0: And that means we can present ourselves in the world and be taken seriously, but also, you know, dressed within our own godly personality and making sure that we are being, you know, humble and reflecting a Christ-like nature in the process.
1: Absolutely.
0: So in terms of like building this kind of wardrobe, and I've heard you talk about before a capsule wardrobe, what actually is that and what does that look like?
1: Okay, look, a capsule wardrobe is going to look so different for everybody, but it is a selection of key pieces that are going to be more timeless and take you across the seasons, possibly across the years, and it's where you're going to be spending more of your money as well. So to give you an example, it's going to be good fitted jeans, it's going to be a tailored trouser, it's going to be a shirt or a blouse, it's going to be
0: a t-shirt?
1: Yeah, really good quality cotton t-shirts, it's going to be good quality shoes. So it's not going to be a whole heap of one thing, it's going to be a selection of your tops, your bottoms, your layers and your accessories.
0: And how many items are we talking?
1: Oh, depends on how much you like to shop. I'm a real minimalist, so I'm happy with like three pairs of jeans, three pairs of trousers, four t-shirts, a couple of cardigans, a couple of coats. If you came to my house and saw my wardrobe, you'd be surprised at the job I have, because I don't have much, but I do a lot of outfit repeating. I like to come up with different combos as well. And there's a method called the Sudoku styling method, and that might be another talk.
0: But yeah, I think that sounds like another subject. I'm excited to hear about that. And of course, you can go and shop and find things in op shops that are like absolute steals, right? Like I actually remember finding a blouse recently for a Shine TV event and it was literally $5.
1: Amazing.
0: And it was like some kind of branded, I can't tell you the brand. I don't really do brands, but it was a branded blouse. And I thought, this would be like $70 or $80 if I was to buy that in the shop. And I got it for $5, like less than a coffee.
1: That is so good. And look, once you've got an understanding of what colours really sing on you and what your personality is, you can op shop so much easily, because you're not going into these places and digging around and trying to find, you know, foraging around trying to find things with no direction. So I think op shopping is great. And like you mentioned before, Kat, clothing swaps are so great. You're also meeting people in your community as well. So it's a great place to have some girly time, have some fellowship and get yourself a treasure.
0: Well, thank you so much for joining me tonight for another hot take on fashion and styling. Kerry Finlay joining me. And I understand that people can go to kerryfinlay.co.nz if they'd like a bit more help.
1: Absolutely.
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Michael W. Smith on Remus, Surrounded, Fight My Battles. You're listening to The Drive Show with Kat. And that's a great reminder that our God fights our battles for us. And before I hand over the show to Andrew Urquhart for the evening edition, I would love for you to join me in prayer to hand over our battles to God, to get Him fighting for us. And I've seen quite a few prayer requests on the prayer wall that are to do with family and situations that honestly look very challenging. Min has got in touch and said that she is really struggling. She's so stressed out right now by an adult son living at home who has a young baby and a partner who sometimes stays over, and they're constantly arguing, and she's had enough, so much so that she is feeling quite depressed and not wanting to be here anymore. So love to pray for Min, and also Janet, who desperately wants prayer for her husband as well. So, Father God, we lift up Min to you and Janet to you. You know their situations in and out. And actually, we include anyone right now that has conflict or arguing in the home or immense stress where they feel like they physically cannot bear it anymore. And I ask, Lord, that your peace would invade those households, that they would experience such a dramatic breakthrough and turnaround in their circumstances, that it is undeniably you, your power at work. I pray, God, that in those difficult moments, a right scripture, a timely word would come to mind for those people. And I thank you for the faith that they have reaching out for prayer. In Jesus' name we pray, amen. Well, thank you so much for being a part of the show today. It's great to be back with you, minus a wisdom tooth. I'll be back tomorrow from 2 p.m., so make sure you tune in tomorrow as well. And stick around, because Andrew Urquhart's going to be in after this from Seth and Nerva. This is In the River. Ka kite anō, mā te wā.

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1: In this update, Iran and the US seem to be still following the path of negotiation. Iran's team walked out of talks today after Donald Trump publicly threatened to resume bombing and take over the Strait of Hormuz. Economist, Middle East correspondent Greg Karlstrom says it's not clear how much has been achieved. But he told Heather Duplessis-Allen there's agreement to continue technical talks.
2: One would imagine nuclear experts, sanctions experts, the people who would have to work out the nuts and bolts of any final agreement, they're going to keep negotiating. And so that's the one slightly encouraging sign.
1: The Greens say they've had words with one of the country's most well-known economists over a maths mistake in its tax policy. It's issued a correction, saying the policy released yesterday will increase net revenue $5.15 billion in the 2027-28 year, not $5.35 billion. Co-leader Chloe Swarbrick told Heather Duplessis-Allen consultancy Infometrics, headed by Brad Olson, had the job of analysing the figures.
3: That was supposed to be our insurance. This is, I think, just human error. And I know that Brad is also more than willing to front for this. It just wasn't picked up.
1: The government's apologising after a report found Health New Zealand compromised a child's rights and makes a number of recommendations. Last year, an 11-year-old autistic girl was mistaken for an adult mental health patient. She was taken to a Hamilton facility, injected with drugs and sedated. Her family say it's had an enduring detrimental effect. Prime Minister Chris Luxon says the Mental Health Minister will issue a response.
4: All I can say is, just as a human being to that family, we're incredibly sorry about that.
1: A Unichem pharmacy in the Green Cross Health Network, reportedly at Petone, has fallen victim to a privacy breach. Claudia O'Neill has more.
5: Green Cross says the breach involves the licensee's website with no impact to the central Unichem site and broader systems. It says the pharmacy's acted promptly and is getting appropriate advice. The Office of the Privacy Commissioner says it's aware of reports. It says any organisation facing breaches that could cause harm must act quickly to notify the Commissioner and anyone affected.
1: A coroner is highlighting the risk of open septic tanks after the drowning of a Gisborne toddler. Open Justice reports in January last year, 3-year-old Courageous Atkinson Walker was found face down in the tank, momentarily uncovered in his backyard. Jordan Dunn has more.
6: In a decision released today, Coroner Ruth Thomas describes Courageous's death as a tragic illustration of a preventable drowning. She doesn't make any recommendations regarding septic tanks specifically, but urges parents follow Water Safety New Zealand's public messaging. The organisation states children should never be left unattended near water.
1: Iconic Kiwi artists like Crowded House are among those who could be suffering from unpaid AI use. US magazine The Atlantic has found AI companies use millions of songs without consent or payment. Music management organisation APRA AMCOS says the government needs to revisit copyright laws to protect musicians. It estimates Trans-Tasman creators could collectively lose more than $500 million unless regulations are brought in. To sport, and Ben Old has suffered a gruesome injury in the All Whites 3-1 Football World Cup defeat to Egypt. Old was clipped by an Egyptian defender and fell heavily during the second half, and with the player then stepping on his nether regions, ripping his shorts and undies. A kid from Frankfurt, Germany, is one of 4 uncapped players in the new All Blacks squad. Blues loose forward Anton Segner, who came to New Zealand alone as a teenager, says he rung his parents after a call from coach Dave Rennie.
7: After that, mum, dad and my brothers, they couldn't go back to sleep. They were pretty excited, but still got up at, I think it's 2 a.m. in Germany now, to watch this now just to make sure that it's real and not a dream.
1: And that's News and Sport. I'm Wendy Beatry.
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9: Kia ora, good evening. Taking a look at the weather forecast for all of New Zealand overnight, tonight and all of tomorrow. Firstly, Northland, it is fine and clear overnight. Some cloudy periods tomorrow with rain developing by tomorrow evening. Possibly heavy with thunderstorms by tomorrow night. Auckland, Coromandel, Waikato and Bay of Plenty. Cloudy periods with a few showers. Possibly heavy about the eastern coast tomorrow morning. Waitomo to Wellington, including the central high country, fine and clear overnight. Cloudy periods with a few showers spreading south from tomorrow morning. The rest of the North Island, which is Gisborne to Wairarapa, cloudy periods with showers about Gisborne and the Wairoa district. clearing to a mostly fine day by tomorrow morning. Cloud returning tomorrow afternoon with a chance of a late shower. Now the South Island, firstly Nelson and Buller, right down through Westland. Cloudy periods with a few showers tomorrow. Marlborough, Canterbury, Otago and Southland, except for Stewart Island, it is mainly fine. Some areas of high cloud tomorrow. The Fiordland and also Stewart Island, cloudy periods with showers. And for the Chatham Islands, cloudy periods.
10: From the Bible. For the Lord himself will come down from heaven with a loud command, with the voice of an archangel and the trumpet call of God, and the dead in Christ will rise first. 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
9: Words of power from the book of 1 Thessalonians chapter 4 and verse 16. 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
9: Kia ora e te whānau, pō mārie, nau mai haere mai, piki mai, kā ke mai. 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Whakapatai ki a koe. Tēnā koutou katoa, ko Andrew Urquhart tēnei. Welcome along to Thoughts and Comments Evening Edition. My name is Andrew Urquhart, and hey, thanks so much for your company today. Big thanks also, of course, to Kat McCormick, seeing us through the afternoon. A drive with Kat, excellent way to spend the afternoon. She'll be back again tomorrow, just after 2 o'clock, for more good stuff. Between now and 7 o'clock, though, looking at some important topics, and as always, love to get your thoughts, comments, and feedback to anything we discuss on the program today. This is not a passive program. This is interactive. Be a part of it. Love to get your thoughts. 8168, the number to text. Start your message with the first word, comments.

0: because you're good.
1: Such a good song, pun intended, Matthew West on Rima. Just gone 6:10. Andrew Urquhart with you on this Monday evening. It is evening edition of Thoughts and Comments, and an opportunity to look back at some of the interviews that were recorded recently on the Thoughts and Comments show that you may not have had a chance to listen to. And today, a range of topics, including looking at some civil servant disobedience. Certainly, Immigration Minister Erica Stanford very unhappy with that particular department and some of the money wasted. Tash McGill jumps in on that conversation. It's coming up very shortly. Also, Thomas Scrimshaw from the Maxim Institute, he's surprised at the appointment of Matthew Hooton as the new editor-in-chief of the Dominion Post in Wellington, having somebody with clear political affiliations as the lead editor of the main newspaper in our nation's capital. Is that problematic, or is that just the way things are? Is there perhaps a strategic move behind the appointment? Thomas jumps in on that topic a little bit later in the hour. And before we get to 7 o'clock, Lieutenant Colonel Ian Hudson from the Salvation Army Social Policy Unit looking at a proposed law called the Samaritan Law, and what that might mean particularly to reduce death by overdose here in Aotearoa, New Zealand. As always, love to get your thoughts, comments and feedback on any of these topics, or perhaps a topic that you think we should be talking about. 8168 is the number to text. Start your message with the first word, comments.
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0: That is Andrew Rip on Rima and Fill My Cup. It is just after 6:15, evening edition of Thoughts and Comments with me, Andrew Urquhart. Now, last week had the opportunity to chat with Tash McGill. She's a regular contributor to the program. And, well, a bit of a shout out to Erica Stanford, of course, the Education Minister, but also the Immigration Minister. And over the weekend at the National Party Conference, there seemed to be a bit of an Erica Stanford fan club, in fact. And I don't know, maybe Tash McGill could be joining that fan club. Very impressed with the way in which she handled actions of civil servant disobedience in the Immigration Department. Here's how the conversation went.
1: Well, there is a certain level of bluntness and transparency that Erica Stanford demands. And
0: yep.
1: I do recall having a conversation with her a few years ago now, where she actually said, you know, she'd probably never make it into a kitchen cabinet, you know, the Prime Minister's top five,
0: yeah.
1: Because she's frankly just too busy getting the work done and not interested in being political enough.
0: Mm-hmm.
1: And this is a really good example
0: exactly.
1: of it. Now, I want to call out, I guess, a couple of pieces, which is that just a couple of weeks ago there was, you know, this sort of people were up in arms. Some people were up in arms about the next round of job cuts in the public service.
0: Yes.
1: And, you know, how terrible that is. But this is a different view, and it's one that I sort of try and talk about whenever I get the opportunity, which is that actually, you know, our politicians cycle in and out every 3 years. But really, the majority of work of government, which is the machine of the public service that keeps the big tail projects running, that delivers the big milestone pieces of technology work, policy upgrades, the enormous amount of writing, rewriting, drafting that goes into major bills, all of that work is actually conducted by the public service. And so when you have a problem with the public service, when you have a degradation in the public service, when you have a lack of integrity, a lack of transparency, when you have a failure to meet deadlines, those are all reasons why actually the public service often demands, I think, the same level, if not a higher level of scrutiny than what our politicians do. Because remember, we get the opportunity to vote them out every 3 years.
0: Exactly.
1: We don't get a say in the quality of people in the public service. Now, that's not to make any accusation or finger pointing
0: about
1: the public service as a whole.
0: I just wanted to make that clear, actually, because there's some very good, talented people of integrity within the public service. And most of them are the good people, and good on them for what they do. Our country wouldn't be able to function without them. However, particularly when the government has said, you know what, I think we've got too many public servants, maybe we should get rid of a few, you would think they'd be behaving better than this one. Now, I know this particular issue predates that conversation, but before we get any further down the rabbit hole, let's back up a little bit, Tash, if we can, and go, what actually has gone down here? What has made Erica Stanford so angry? What's happened?
1: So effectively, she's the Minister of Immigration, and we've got one really big catch-all ministry that's called MBIE, the Ministry of Business, Innovation and Employment,
0: yep.
1: And they are responsible for a whole great big bunch of things under the public service, including in this case, the Biometric Capability Project, which is about actually increasing our technological capability to manage our border effectively and do a range of other things that kind of fit within that biometric capability.
0: Sounds like a good project, yeah.
1: Well, it's a good project. It's one that could possibly make a real difference to efficiency at the border and a number of other measures. But it is also a complicated project, and it's one that hasn't been going well for, by my count, about 3 years now. And in fact, yep. this same sector of the public service actually first jumped to attention when they failed to deliver some significant milestones for the previous Labor government. So as these issues have come through and been pointed out, it was the first few months of the latest government's term when Erica first pointed the finger and said, hey, I'm not happy about this. This mm-hmm. is an issue. We need to get it sorted out.
0: Yep.
1: There were a few mea culpas and, oh, no, we're getting ourselves realigned and it's all going to be fine. Well, here we are, essentially 2 years later, and a big hefty report finally landed on the desk of the Public Service Commissioner, Sir Brian Roche. And as he described it, a very gloomy Saturday reading the report, a couple of issues within it. Effectively, the project is not going to plan. In fact, the project doesn't look like it's going to be delivered at all.
0: Wow.
1: And within that, a great big stonking cover-up. And that's really where we get into trouble, because we've now got multiple people within the public service who have effectively tried to cover their tracks, buy themselves enough time to get the project back on track, when probably they should have fronted up many months ago to say, hey, we just are not going to be able to deliver this one. We need to pivot and change tack.
0: And hey, we know that just particularly in the current economy, there are cost overruns, there are blowouts, there are all sorts of things. I don't think that is the issue here. Sometimes complicated issues cost more money than we initially think, but it is the cover-up. It is the creative accounting. It is the bold-faced lying and lack of accountability as public servants, which I think is the real issue here.
1: Absolutely. And look, I think, you know, it's not hard to stretch into our empathetic selves and kind of realise that there have all been times where we've perhaps been late on a deadline, or, you know, wanting to buy ourselves a little bit more time to get something done, or we've made a mistake and we've had to backtrack and fix it up. But the way to lead through that situation, even if you do need to buy yourself a little bit of time, is not to conscript multiple other members of the public service into what is effectively a collective lie.
0: Wow.
1: That shows some real, that basically shows that there's a systemic problem within that sector of the public service. And in this particular instance, Erica Stanford is incredibly accurate in pointing it out and saying enough is enough. You had your second chance 3 years ago when it was first looked at and pointed out, and this is a no-go scenario.
0: Yeah.
1: There are a couple of other concerns within it as well. So Sir Brian Roche said that, you know, he was concerned with the amount of time that it actually took for it to reach his office so that there could be an inquiry into it.
0: Yep.
1: And obviously the result of that report, pretty condemning. And so, you know, it comes back to, for me, this question of, we have an assumption that all people within the public service are working hard all the time and doing their best.
0: Most cases that's true, I'm sure.
1: And in most cases, that is absolutely true. But you cannot live under the rule of assumption without then going into the kind of scrutiny that justifies your position, right?
0: Mm.
1: The public service actually can't afford to be a high-trust environment. It needs to have that regular scrutiny. It needs to have that regular performance maintenance going on so that it is actually as efficient as possible. It's one thing absolutely for people to say, hey, there are jobs on the line and, you know, can we really shift this and this and this to AI?
0: Yeah.
1: But it's another thing altogether to say, actually, we should just keep people employed even if they are willfully or collectively not delivering on the work that they've been tasked to do.
0: Yeah.
1: And so that role of scrutiny and being able to look really closely, that's actually the relationship between the MPs, so those ministers in particular that run those offices, and then the public service officers themselves. That relationship is really important, and it should be one of respectful tension where actually our ministers are charged with getting the right results for us as the taxpayer. And to a certain extent, when we think about the public service and we think about the taxpayer, we have to differentiate them.
0: Yep.
1: We have to realise that, yes, they are just like us. They're New Zealanders who need jobs and what have you, but their job is to actually do things as efficiently and as effectively and with as much integrity as they can, because they are actually delivering 80% of the work of government on the taxpayer's behalf. And so we should be kind of standing up and applauding that people are saying, hey, this isn't good enough, we're not going to settle for it. And we should be asking some serious questions about, hey, why don't we have scrutiny that's moving on the public service sooner and faster? That's probably my big takeaway from this whole piece, is we need to remember that actually there's a lot to be said in New Zealand about the state of our legislation. There's lots of pieces that we ought to be getting to fix up. There are lots of pieces of law that are no longer fit for purpose or context. There's lots and lots of work to be done in the parliamentary legislative office. And if our public sector, a public service, isn't up to scratch and isn't performing effectively and efficiently, then we as New Zealanders pay the price for that.
0: And is Tash McGill, her thoughts on, well, this particular incident with the Immigration Department, but I think generally about the civil service. Now, not wanting to pick on people who work for the government, I'm sure most of them do an absolutely sterling job, but of course there does need to be some measures and structures of accountability for when things aren't up to scratch. Now, something I was talking about a little bit earlier in the day with John Peachey is, well, high standards not just for the civil servant but for MPs as well, particularly when money is wasted, and some big questions about some of the privileges for our MPs. Do we need to relook at that in times of austerity? Love to get your thoughts, comments and feedback on that topic as well. 8168 to the number to text. Start your message with the first word comments.

That is Sam Wesley on Rima and Living Water. It is just gone 6:30. Evening edition of Thoughts and Comments with me, Andrew Urquhart, and talking beforehand about holding politicians and public servants to account. Of course,

0: Zealand. He got his start. He dropped out of law school to be a speechwriter for Lockwood Smith, who was a National Party minister. And then over successive governments and years has been a speechwriter, a political staffer, and then outside of Parliament, a lobbyist and political commentator. And he's a very big figure. He was associated with Don Brash back in 2005. And has been a strong voice on the political right of New Zealand for many years.
1: The decision then for Stuff to go, okay, here's our new Dominion Post editor, that does seem to be flowing in the opposite ideological direction to most of the editorial from Stuff publications and websites. Some would see this as a surprise, or some would say, hey, maybe this is bringing balance to the force.
0: Yeah, so there are kind of two elements to that, right? Like, the first is that Stuff is probably seen as broadly on the left side of centre of the New Zealand mainstream.
1: Yep.
0: You know, probably tilts that way a little bit in the same way that you might say the Herald tilts a bit to the right.
1: Yep.
0: And so it is a pivot there. But the other kind of thing is that Matthew Hooton has no kind of background in journalism specifically. So they've gone for someone outside of the profession. And so that's raised some questions. Some people think he'll be able to drive some change, to innovate, to give some energy to journalism. And other people see, well, this guy hasn't had the proper training. You know, can he really do the job?
1: Is he as right as people claim that he is? Because I know he's been held up as the right-wing political commentator in a lot of RNZ debates. But I think the political landscape has been changing quite a bit. Some would say that these binary, these polar ideas of the right and the left, that that doesn't necessarily describe our political landscape. And other commentators have said that, well, Matthew Hooton, some would call him a right-wing commentator, but maybe he's drifted from the alliances he once held.
0: Yeah, so there's kind of, you know, the terms left and right mean lots of different things to different people, and often they kind of hide as much as they explain. And so it really depends on what sort of issues, you know, you really focus on. But certainly Matthew Hooton has feuded with various people on the political rights over a number of years. Both Stephen Joyce from the previous national government and more recently Don Brash have sued him for defamation for various forms of criticism he has engaged in. So Matthew Hooton is what you probably describe as a social liberal, and so on those issues he doesn't fall on the right of the political divide. He probably is still pretty staunch on things like lowering taxes and government debt, and New Zealand being aligned with America probably still leans that way.
1: Mm-hmm.
0: But certainly he's not a party line lockstep national guy. He has made it his mission to be the right winger who criticizes people on the political right. But I think it still is because he wishes they were more aligned with him than they are currently.
1: The decision to appoint a non-journalist, and this is worth drilling into a little bit more, I think, because, as I mentioned in the introduction, the news media in New Zealand has been hitting the headlines for all of the wrong reasons, and there's been a call from a lot of commentators, Maximum included, to saying, hey, something needs to change in this landscape. Be careful what you pray for. Is this the change that we asked for, to have people who aren't necessarily have been schooled in the what is identifiably a generally left-leaning media, somebody who is an outsider? Is this the type of change that we've looked for? Is this in fact a masterstroke from Stuff? I mean, certainly it's got people talking about their newspaper. Given subscription levels, they need all the help they can get.
0: Yeah, I think this is a move you describe. If you're an American, it's swinging for the fences in baseball. You know, it's going for the slog six, where the payoff could be really good, but it's a high-risk move. And it will all rest on whether or not Matthew Hooton can make the mental shift into journalist mode from lobbyist mode. Because I think, like, people who worry too much about whether or not, you know, he has the right qualifications or experience, you know, journalism is not like medicine, and that there's not years worth of detailed technical information you need before you can, you know, reasonably practice as a doctor.
1: Yep.
0: It's a skill set, requires you know, various habits and disciplines, and there's a lot that goes into it. Journalists are really important, but there isn't that same kind of moat that there is around other kinds of professions. And I think it's really important because we want journalists to have a broad range of life experience. So Matthew Hooton will have a sharp

0: learning curve, because working inside a newsroom is not the same thing as trying to engage with it on the outside. But I think it's a bold play, and I'd be hopeful it does some good, but I wouldn't bet on it.
1: There is an aspect, and there is a changing media landscape, that it's not just, okay, you've got journalists in one category, and then you've got commentators and bloggers and people who post on Substack and people in think tanks who write papers. That's a totally different category, and there's no overlap whatsoever. I mean, essentially, it is connected categories of skill set, really. So are the boundaries changing? Are the boundaries perhaps less important than they used to be to go, no, I've been trained as a journalist and I'm an articulate individual who has some intelligent opinions on what's happening in the world at the moment. Are those divisions less important than they used to be, in your view?
0: I think the difference between those professions has, those skill sets is really blurred, and people tend to do a bit of both now. I'm worried it's not a good thing. I think we need journalists who are trying to kind of get the stories out about what is happening and trying to, quote unquote, get the facts and then leave a degree of interpretation for commentators to argue about. I think there's a lot of value in journalists seeing themselves as not political actors. They're not trying to settle public debates. They're trying to provide the resources upon which the public can debate. And I think there's a really, really profound role they have to play there when they do that. But because of, part of the economies of a newsroom now, trying to get content out all the time, they often do a lot of opinion as well.
1: Yeah. And honestly, that ideal of that journalistic ideal, perhaps that's missing in action. That's actually the point here. They don't have the time for it. Let's get it out quickly. Let's worry about the details later. We can't do investigative journalism. We just need to get clickbait to be ahead of the next guy. I mean, that's a generalization, but that generally seems to be the direction that New Zealand journalism has been heading.
0: Yeah, for sure. And even that kind of older vision of an ideal, journalists who get the facts out. In political journalism, that always involved a bit of flattery and schmoozing to try and get politicians to leak to you. So it was always a bit of cloak and dagger anyway. And so it wasn't necessarily as high-minded as some people like to think about it, all the president's men kind of combing through archives, kind of all of this stuff.
1: Yeah.
0: But so that's where someone like Matthew Hooton may bring, a wide range of networks and skills, because it is similar to certain kinds of political lobbying, that you have to be able to network with people, a broad range of people, whether or not you agree, and be on good terms with them to try and hope that they kind of do you a favour every now and then. So there is this relationship building aspect of it.
1: And hey, perhaps political skills needed in journalism and vice versa. Certainly at times there seems to be a bit of a revolving door between ex-politicians and journalists, political commentators, lobbyists, etc. It's all part of the same tree, some people would say. Love to get your thoughts, comments and feedback on whether or not you think this is a good move, particularly if you are currently a Dominion Post reader. Do you think it nudges things in the right direction in terms of balance in media? Or is it an example of obvious bias? Love to get your thoughts, comments and feedback. 8168, the number to text. Start your message with the first word, comments.
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0: That is Katie Nicole on Reamer and Have Your Way. It is just gone 6:45. Thoughts and comments, evening edition with me, Andrew Urquhart. Finally on the program today, a conversation I had recently with Lieutenant Colonel Ian Hudson. He is a part of the social policy and parliamentary team at the Salvation Army. Talking about a proposed piece of legislation, a bill going before the House. It's called the Samaritan's Law. Of course, borrowing a metaphor from Luke's Gospel, the story of the Good Samaritan, and in particular challenging the huge problem in New Zealand of dozens of people every year who die from a drug overdose. What can be done to encourage people to support them, even if they risk getting in trouble themselves? This is the idea behind the Samaritan's Law. And I started the conversation as Ian Hudson explains a recent view on this from a coroner's report.
1: He had a bigoted belief that so many people saw what was going on but didn't intervene.
0: Yeah.
1: And behind some of that is this reluctance, because some of the situations where overdoses happen are in, you know, social situations where people are taking illicit drugs
0: yep.
1: together.
0: Mm-hmm.
1: And, of course, then something happens and people are unsure, how bad is this? Is it, you know, and also weighing that against, you know, if I call up, here I am in this social situation, whether I took some or didn't.
0: Yeah.
1: What's going to happen? Well, you know, will I get, you know, into legal difficulties? And, mm-hmm. and so weighing up, not being an expert as far as the medical side of things, you know, it's hard for a layperson sometimes to work out, is this, should I be concerned, or is this just a...
0: Exactly, and particularly, you know, if they're under the influence themselves and in the back of their mind, perhaps some paranoia is kicking in and they're thinking, oh gosh, we don't want to get help in case everyone gets in trouble, maybe yeah. they'll be fine, and then yeah. Tragically that does sometimes result in fatalities.
1: Yeah, so basically what the proposed legislation is that anyone that calls in, you know, as you said before, a good Samaritan,
0: yeah.
1: That decides to call in, they're not going to, even if they have been, you know, imbibing or whatever,
0: yeah.
1: Even if that happens, they're not going to get, there's not going to be a legal consequence,
0: okay.
1: Provided what they're doing is a low-level drug offence. You know,
0: so like they get some protection in law to say
1: yeah.
0: that hey, when a life is in danger, a minor crime, that's going to be put to one side to encourage yeah. people to take the step of,
1: yeah, you
0: of
1: can just
0: phoning
1: ring
0: authorities.
1: Up. Yeah, you can ring up and you won't, there won't be those kind of consequences, because this is serious and it's a medical situation, and they define in the bill sort of any situation where a reasonable person would think there was medical risk
0: yep.
1: that they won't you know be charged for whatever the situation was, because often it could be a young group
0: yep.
1: of people sharing, maybe even sharing the drug or whatever mm-hmm.
0: yep.
1: together, and then they're thinking, well, hang, if I ring up,
0: we're all going to get in trouble. Yeah, exactly.
1: Yeah.
0: Hey,
1: yeah.
0: I mean, this is a it sounds like a common sense piece of legislation, but in terms of, I mean, how different is that than practice at the moment? If it was a life or death situation, is it likely under the law at the moment that charges would be pressed against a person who phoned emergency services? Or is this just, I suppose, cementing in law the principle that that won't happen? Although, honestly, in practice, that's not how emergency services operate currently.
1: Yeah, I think you've said it well. In fact, in most instances, police will use discretion
0: yep.
1: and won't charge people. However, there has been a few cases here and there where they have, mm-hmm. you know.
0: Yep.
1: But the fact is that the people who are in that situation don't know that.
0: Yes.
1: And if there was a clear, law around that, no, this will not, you will be protected,
0: Yes.
1: would give them an assurance and peace of mind that they can, that not, it won't happen,
0: Yeah.
1: because,
0: And even if they, I mean, hey, these people may not have a thorough understanding of New Zealand law, I'm guessing, but it would be, if this piece of legislation was enacted, that could be a defence in court if charges were brought against them. Is
1: That's
0: that,
1: right.
0: yeah.
1: Yeah.
0: Okay.
1: No, that's the point behind the law.
0: Yeah.
1: Yeah.
0: So is this a piece of legislation that the Salvation Army will be supporting? Will you be backing this bill and
1: Yes,
0: speaking to it?
1: definitely. Yeah. And I mean, even aside from that, I mean, it's the idea that I wrote an article about this in an op-ed in the Post, and and I'd experienced the reluctance that some people have to go to authorities about anything, especially if you're in certain sectors of society.
0: Yeah.
1: The police aren't, it's not just the police, sometimes even seeking medical help, you can be put off that. And I heard of one instance where a woman, nothing to do with drugs, well, I suppose it was indirectly, her husband was on P, and he had got particularly violent. In fact, he rammed her car with the kids. She had just left him.
0: Gosh.
1: And she indicated, this is some time ago, that she wouldn't call the police,
0: Wow.
1: because that was the last, because just her life experiences was that she had a fear of these things. And even though the police in that situation would undoubtedly have helped her,
0: Yes.
1: you wouldn't resort to it. So I think these kind of bills help in those desperate
0: That
1: situations.
0: is Lieutenant Colonel Ian Hudson from the Salvation Army Social Policy Unit talking about the Samaritan Law. And of course, good to keep in mind that when the Samaritan helped the person on the side of the road, there was a risk involved. There was, well, certainly a cost involved in doing that. You can listen to the full interview with Ian Hudson and also the conversations earlier this hour from Thomas Scrimgeour and Tash McGill. They're all available for you to listen to on demand, thoughtsandcomments.co.nz. That is my lot for today. Rosemary Jane will be along after the news at 7 o'clock with the Rima Knight Show. I'll be back tomorrow morning just after 10 for the daytime edition of Thoughts and Comments. But hey, whenever we connect together and continue this conversation again, keep thinking and keep the comments coming. Ka kite anō, mā te wā.
2: 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A Very Tall Man, the podcast. 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
0: Sounds like you've got everything you need. Keeping you in the know. This is Rima News.
2: In this update, the Greens say they've had words with one of the country's most well-known economists over a maths mistake in its tax policy. It's issued a correction, saying the policy released yesterday will increase net revenue $5.15 billion in the 2027-28 financial year, not $5.35 billion. Co-leader Chloe Swarbrick says consultancy Infometrics, headed by Brad Olson, had the job of analysing the policy figures. She says it was supposed to be their insurance, but the mistake appears to have been missed in a case of human error. A new poll suggests two-thirds of New Zealanders oppose the sale of conservation land. A bill going through Parliament allows the government to sell some and put the money back into conservation. A Courier poll commissioned by Forest and Bird shows only a quarter of New Zealanders would support making those sales, with 11% unsure. Forest and Bird Chief Advisor Richard Cappie says it sends a very clear message to Parliament.
3: The thing that surprised me, if anything, is just how deeply this is felt across the political spectrum. So every single political party will lose votes if they support this.
2: Police say they're incredibly disheartened to announce a weekend crash death toll of 7 people across the country, with others seriously injured. It's urging people to make better choices behind the wheel. The Prime Minister says Brian Tamaki's messages on migrants are offensive and repulsive. Inflammatory posts from the Destiny Church leader last week called for Muslim, Sikh and Hindu communities to be purged from New Zealand. Chris Luxon says Tamaki's views are mad.
4: And I am a huge supporter and admirer of our immigrant Kiwis that have come to New Zealand. They've chosen to come here because they think they can build a better future. So, frankly, I'm not interested in anything Brian Tamaki says.
2: An advocacy group says the government needs an endometriosis action plan, with diagnosis taking up to 11 years. 1 in 10 New Zealanders have the disease, which causes extremely painful menstruation. Canterbury University's found diagnosis takes 2 years longer when a sufferer doesn't know what symptoms indicate. Endometriosis New Zealand Chief Executive Tanya Cook says change is needed to raise awareness.
5: Those people have problems with their education, maintaining employment. It really does have a huge impact on their quality of life.
2: Into sport, attacker Ben Old has gone nuts at the referee for a non-call in the All Whites 3-1 loss to Egypt at football's World Cup. Old was clipped by an Egyptian who then stood on his groin, ripping his underwear and shorts. The foul wasn't given and the Pharaohs scored straight afterwards, leaving Old gutted, but he's at least happy his family jewels are still intact.
6: It's better. I was worried in the moment. It was a very sharp pain, but it's all fine. Been checked with the doctor.
2: Auckland FC won't be turning to assistant coach Danny Hay to replace departing head coach Steve Corica. Hayes announced he's leaving the Black Knights to join Corica's coaching team at Japanese club Yokohama. And to the weather now, Northland cloud increasing tomorrow with rain developing in the evening, possibly heavy and thundery about northern coastal areas at night. Auckland, Coromandel, Waikato and Bay of Plenty, cloudy periods, a few showers developing this evening, possibly heavy about Coromandel tomorrow morning. Waitomo to Wellington, including the central high country, fine today, cloudy periods and a few showers spreading south from tomorrow morning. Gisborne to Wairarapa, cloudy periods, showers about Gisborne and the Wairoa district clearing this evening. Nelson and Buller to Westland, cloudy periods with a few showers tomorrow. Marlborough, Canterbury, Otago and Southland, except Stewart Island, mainly fine. Areas of high cloud tomorrow. Fiordland and Stewart Islands, cloudy periods and showers. And for the Chatham Islands, there are cloudy periods as well. That's News, Sport and Weather. I'm Emily Ansell.
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9: Colossians chapter 3 verse 12 actually. Good to be with you. I'm Rosemary Jane. Welcome along to your Monday evening. I hope the weekend was a great one where you are. Depending on where you live in the country, there had been some great weather for sports, for families who are out and about particularly. I noticed that yesterday, which was great to see. course, that weather moving up the country a bit, though. Coming up, we've got music for you from Mercy Me later. Also, we'll be catching up with Joyce Marr, 15 minutes in the Word. She's going to continue her series on embracing courage tonight to face your fears. Then, following that, just after 8, Family Life Today, Loving Kids from Hard Places, a foster parenting story. Tuckmana follows Running with Fire, then just after 9, Insight for Living with Chuck Swindoll. More from his new series, How Great is Our God? Foundations, exploring the Jewish roots of our Christian faith there too, before we catch up with news at 10. And then we'll be joining Dr. David Jeremiah for the next edition of Turning Point, learning more about the Holy Spirit this week, the Holy Spirit you may not know, and the gifts of the Spirit. Plus, Bernie Dimet's in with a different perspective on faith, how to break free from the power of sin, and wrapping up your evening with worship starting just after 11. So plenty for you tonight. Let's begin with focus on the family, learning about the power of our words, because our words impact people around us in a huge way.
1: Here's an insightful quote about the power of our words from Mother Teresa. Kind words can be short and easy to speak, but their echoes are truly endless. This is Focus on the Family with Jim Daly, and I'm John Fuller.
10: John, today we're sharing a very upbeat presentation from Dave and Ashley Willis, and they're going to talk about how our words, both positive and negative, impact the people around us. You ever had that experience in marriage?
11: Yes.
10: Dave and Ashley are authors and speakers. They have 4 sons. God bless them. Mm-hmm. And they've been on this broadcast several times. And there's a lot of great content here. So let's get into it.
11: All right. Here are Dave and Ashley Willis speaking to our staff on today's episode of Focus on the Family with Jim Daly.
12: And so we want to talk to you a little bit today just about the power of words. You know, when we met at college, at Georgetown College, a little Christian school in Kentucky, and when you walked into the library, there was a big plaque outside the library with a verse from Proverbs, and it said, "Whoever finds wisdom finds life and receives favor from the Lord." And in that period of my life, I didn't have a whole lot of wisdom, but that intrigued me a lot. And then around that same time, I heard a message from a pastor that challenged me in a way that was life-changing. He said, "Listen, guys, God wants you to be wise. The book of Proverbs in the Bible is all about wisdom. And there are 31 chapters in that book. If you read a chapter a day, every day, it'll only take you a few minutes. But if you do that over and over again each month, you read through the whole book once a month, and over the years to come, it will change your life because the Proverbs has wisdom for relationships and faith and work and finances and all these parts of life." And so I did that, and it really did start having a life-changing impact. And it will, among other things, it will shape the way that you speak words to the people, yes, in your life. And then that consequently will shape your relationships.
13: It will, because we know there's so much power in the words that we speak. And I think that, you know, for those of us in the room who are parents, we know that. And you hear this a lot in parenting courses and books that we read on parenting. But I think we forget, even as adults, in our relationships, in our marriage, in our friendships, in our relationship with our colleagues, the words we speak to each other really matter. And they hold so much weight. You know, God spoke the world into existence with his words. So we know that they carry so much power, and we need to learn how to speak them correctly and in a loving way, and so that we can build each other up and not tear each other down. And so we know that there's such power in them. And I think that when we tend to not really pay close attention to the words we're speaking, it's usually because we're in what I like to refer to as a sandpaper season. And you guys may know what I'm talking about. In a sandpaper season, no matter where you are or what you're doing, it's like everybody and everything around you, whether it's good or bad, right? It tends to rub you the wrong way, right? So somebody who did nothing wrong to you could come up to you, and because you're in a rough season, they come up to you and say something to you, and you hear it the wrong way, and it's like sandpaper to you, and you become like sandpaper to them, and then out comes those words that you wish you hadn't said, right? And I found myself, you know, more than once, I found myself in sandpaper seasons, and I've definitely struggled with finding the right words. And there was one in particular where we had moved across state lines. We were in a new community, and we weren't really settling in as fast as I had kind of hoped in my mind. And normally, I love putting a house together. Like, it's one of my favorite things to do. I love decorating. I love making it feel like home. But because I was in a sandpaper season, even that was rubbing me the wrong way. And so one morning, while the kids were occupied, I was like, you know what? I'm just going to suck it up, and I'm going to put some curtains up and make this house a home if it kills me, right? And so I'm not really having the right attitude about it, and I'm stomping up and down this ladder to go put up this curtain rod, and I'm wrestling with it, and I just cannot get the screw to go square in the hole. I don't know if you've ever dealt with that, but it's so frustrating. And then I would, like, the drill would eat out, like, where I needed to get the screw to go into the hole, and I'd have to get a new screw, and I'm, like, so frustrated. And so in walks Dave, and he's in all of his workout gear because he's a runner, and he's, like, so chipper, you guys. And I love that he's chipper. Like, for a second, I'm like, I'm so glad my husband's not in a terrible mood like I am. But then I'm like, why is he in such a great mood? That is not fair, okay? And so he's like, hey, sweetie, it is a beautiful day outside. I'm just going to go on, like, a 30-minute run. And then he looks at me for a minute, and he goes, oh, you're putting up a curtain rod. And he's like, oh, do you need any help with that? How are you doing? And I literally flipped my head around and was like, I'm fine. Like, as sharp as I could possibly say it, okay? And because I said I was fine, Dave went out the door.
14: Right. Her face and her nonverbal said she wasn't fine. But, like, she said she was fine, so I took it, right? Like, all right, well, I'm going to go. Because, like, when I say I'm fine, it usually means that I'm fine. Like, and so I just thought, well, maybe, you know, she's in the zone. Ashley, just to give you a little context here of how I misread the situation, Ashley grew up in a house with a guy, a man, a dad, who could fix anything. Like, he could fix anything. Like, the show MacGyver is loosely based on her dad. She thought all men were like that. And then she married me, okay? So her dad taught her how to do all this stuff. And so when it comes to home improvement, I'm usually just trying to help, like, fetching stuff for her. Like, hey, can I get this? Can I get that? To the point where all the tools in our house, we have four sons, they refer to all the tools in our house as mommy's tools, okay? And I got a toolbox for Christmas one year from one of my brothers. I think more of a joke. It looks like a child's fishing tackle box. It's like this big. I'm still not even sure what all the tools in it are. She's really good at this. I'm not. So I thought she was in the zone. She didn't want me helping, which was fine because I was happy to not help. I took off running, which was amazing. It was a great day. It was beautiful. I come back, I'm glowing, and she's still struggling.
13: I'm really struggling, okay?
14: And I was about to be struggling too.
13: You were. He didn't even know it though, you guys. He didn't even know what he was walking into, because maybe you're like me, maybe you're not, okay? But during the 30-minute run where my precious husband is getting endorphins, is feeling good, enjoying the beautiful day, I'm stomping up that ladder, and I'm having a fight with him in my head. I'm thinking about stuff from years ago, and I'm just like, I have all this ammo ready to go to make a point with my husband, you know? And I'm like, well, he's probably going to say this, and then I'm going to be like, bam, truth bomb. I just have this in my head. So in he walks. Whew, this day is just awesome. That was such a good run. I'm just so grateful for today. I mean, he was in such a great mood. And then he looks over at me, and he goes, oh, the curtain rod's not up yet. You said it.
14: I cannot say for certain whether or not that happened. I was probably just trying to make conversation. If I said that, and I probably did, it was wrong. I'm sorry. Publicly, in front of the world today, I want to say I was wrong. I'm sorry.
13: Accept it. No, but you were not. He honestly had no idea. So, like, he says this comment to me, which was just a comment in passing, and I whip my head around like the Exorcist, okay? And I literally, like, start spewing word vomit, okay? Like, not kind words, saying as loud as possible, I can't even look at you right now.
14: Right. And so then in my mind, I kind of, like, think back over the whole thing. Have you ever done that? Have you ever found yourself in a situation, you're like, how did we get here? And I think back, like, she said she was fine, but she wasn't fine. Like, that's where this whole thing went wrong, right? You're like, it's like you get to the end of the movie, The Sixth Sense, and you're like, Bruce Willis has been dead the whole time? The whole
13: Spoiler,
14: time he's been dead?
13: Sorry.
14: And that's how I felt in this moment. I've been dead the whole time and just now realized it because I missed the communication that she was trying to give me because I was so just in my own world. And I think it's so easy for all of us to do that at work, at home, everywhere we go, to get in our own little bubble with our own little agenda and to be so focused on what we're doing that we minimize the thoughts and feelings and words of those who are around us. And in doing that, we're steamrolling over the people that we love instead of building bonds of mutual respect and looking for ways to serve and connect and dealing with stress in our own ways. We were both stressed in that season.
13: Yes.
14: And this moment just became a critical point where we realized, okay, the status quo isn't working.
13: Exactly. And it was a critical turning point for me too, because it wasn't all on Dave for this. I mean, I was expecting my nonverbals, my huffs and my puffs and my eye rolls and my head, you know, flipping my head around, like to do my communicating for me, right? Like if I had just used my words, my poor husband would know how I was really feeling, right? And if he had used his words to tell me, like, I feel like escaping, like I'm not liking this season either, we could have gotten more on the same page. And so at that point, like we really had a heart-to-heart conversation. He apologized for not really paying attention, like he said, but I apologized for not really telling him the truth. And it really got us to get more on the same page with communicating in a healthy way. And whether you're married or not, I feel like we all can end up butting heads with someone that we work closely with, that we're in friendship with. Maybe it is with your children, whoever it is in your life. You may be at kind of a situation like this where you're in a sandpaper season and both of you have been rubbing each other the wrong way. I hope that after today, you know, you go back to that person and say, listen, I am so sorry that I've been coming off the way that I have. I've been pushing you away. I've been acting like there's not a problem, and there is, and I want to get it all out, and I want to talk to each other in a loving way so that we can have that strong bond that God wants us to have.
14: Yeah, and God wants you to have healthy relationships. That's why the scriptures say so much about this, and I want to just read some scriptures right now. The best preaching advice I ever got early on is a young pastor and this preaching mentor like back in Kentucky. And he said it just like this. Me and a group of other young guys, he says, now, fellas, listen, whenever you're speaking, always use lots of scripture. That way you'll know at least something you said is actually true. So this part's actually true, all right? Matthew chapter 12. And to me, this verse right here, to me, this is one of the scariest verses in the whole Bible. Listen to the weight of these words from Jesus. And I bet it'll be a little bit sobering to you as well. Jesus says this, Matthew chapter 12, verse 36, but I tell you, everyone will have to give an account on the day of judgment for every word they have spoken. For by your words, you will be acquitted, and by your words, you will be condemned. Guys, that's heavy, because I've said some stuff, and I bet you have too. I've said some stuff, I've texted some stuff, that if it was broadcast on a screen somewhere, I would want to just crawl under a table and die. We've all said careless words. And here Jesus is saying, man, those words have so much weight. Now, as followers of Christ, we don't have to live in shame or condemnation, because Jesus paid the price on the cross for every sin we'll ever commit, every wrong word we'll ever speak. And so we can live in the freedom of that and not in the condemnation of the judgment of that. But at the same time, we have to carry in our minds and in our heart always, as we prepare to speak words, that these words are weighty. These words matter. Just as God himself formed the universe with words and created us in his image, we're shaping the world around us by the words that we're speaking to the people in our lives. And if we're not speaking life, then we're speaking death. And we live in a time when people are so desperate, they're so hungry for encouragement, that they'll go anywhere to find it. And yet we're starving each other of encouragement very often in our own homes and in our own friendships. I heard a woman once giving a teaching about customer service. And she said, you know, I go into stores in different places and I tell them, you have the power to change the world, because every interaction you have is an opportunity for you to encourage someone. And encouragement is life-changing power. And she was teaching a group of grocery store workers this principle. And a few weeks later, this lady was saying, I got a call from a young man who was at my session. And he said, listen, your talk changed my life. And she said, how did it change your life? And he said, well, I work at a grocery store and I'm a bag boy, and I never saw my job as important, but after your talk, I realized that I have the opportunity to change people's lives. And she said, well, tell me a little bit about yourself. And he said, well, my name's Johnny. I'm 19 years old and I have Down syndrome. So what's easy for a lot of people is a little more difficult for me. And I do it a little more slowly. And I think in different ways, but I love people and I've always wanted to change the world, but I never thought that I would be able to, because I didn't think I'd have the opportunity. But when you said every interaction is an opportunity to encourage and the world's hungry for encouragement, I realized I was seeing hundreds of people every day and that I could encourage them. So I sat down with my parents and I got this idea that every night we'd get online and we would find like a Bible verse or an encouraging thought for the day. And we would print them all out on paper and cut them out like little fortune cookie sized pieces of paper. And as I'm bagging people's grocery, I would take that piece of paper and I'd say, here's a little encouragement for you today. I hope it makes your day. God loves you and I do too. And I hope you have a great day. And I put it in their bag and I started doing that. And you wouldn't believe what happened. After a couple days, my line became the longest line in the store. Like, people would line up
12: like forever when other lines were wide open and the managers would come around and say, why aren't you guys using self-checkout? Why aren't you in this line over here? And they're like, no, I don't even need this stick of gum I'm buying. I just want to see Johnny. Like, that kid makes my day. I got to get today's encouraging thought of the day. And he said, I realize that we all have this superpower of encouragement, and yet so few of us are using it. And our words, guys, have the ability to do that. You can change someone's outlook on life. You can change someone's perspective. You can build somebody up or you can tear them down with the power of your words. And here are just a few of the things coming back to Proverbs that Proverbs say about this. Proverbs 11:9, with their words, the godless destroy their friends, but knowledge will rescue the righteous. Proverbs 26, talking about gossip. Fire goes out without wood and quarrels disappear when gossip stops. That's a good one. And about repeating negative behavior. And this one is kind of gross, but the imagery will stick with you. Proverbs 26:11, as a dog returns to its vomit, so a fool repeats his foolishness. In other words, we have a tendency to go back and repeat. We'll say gross things. We'll know what's wrong. And then we'll repeat it. We'll go back to that same pattern. And God is calling us to live by wisdom and saying, break away from those negative patterns. Remove those negative words from your vocabulary and start going in a different direction.
13: Absolutely. And we have the power to do that with God's help. But we have to look at our life and really take an assessment. First of all, who are we surrounding ourselves with the most? Because, and I'm sure you guys have heard this before, this is in many books, both Christian and secular. It talks about how you're going to become most like the five people you hang around the most. You know, think about that. And if there's people in your life where they're not leading you towards God, they're leading you further away from God, or they're getting you into the habit of saying things carelessly or hurtful things or being a gossip or just always being negative, always complaining, I would distance yourself from those people and pray for them, yes, but don't let them be in your inner circle because you're going to become more like them. I think we also need to think about what are we consuming? We need to think about what are we listening to? What are we watching? What are we reading? Because that affects how we think. And then it affects what we do and what we say. And I think all of us have to do this regularly. This isn't like a one time and done. This is a journey through life. Because the truth is, we're changing as people all the time. And so all of us really need to be, you know, really tuned in to where our minds are going. And we want to make sure that we set our minds on Jesus. That we're reading our Bible. We're putting his truth inside our minds. His words inside our minds and make sure that we're not consuming stuff that would draw us away from the Lord and then, you know, lead us to say words to others that draw them away from the Lord. I mean, that's how much power we have in our words. I think about, you know, when we have people in our lives that come to us and they say, man, so-and-so said this about me and I just can't seem to shake it. Like I am that person they said I am. I'm never going to do anything good in my life. We've got to be those people to stand in the gap and say, no, no, no, no. God has a bright future for you, and it may take a lot of hard work, more than likely it is, and it's going to take a conscious effort on your part, but you can chart a new course for you and your family. You can do great things for God in his power and with his help. We have the ability to be that kind of person that builds each other up and really changes the trajectory of their life.
12: We really do, and we're called to do that. Like, good, kind words are healing. Proverbs says this, Proverbs 16:24, kind words are like honey. Sweet to the soul and healthy to the body. Proverbs 15:1, a gentle answer deflects anger, but harsh words make tempers flare. And over in Proverbs and throughout all of Scripture, we see the power of words. And words leave impressions, especially when we're young. It's like our hearts and minds are wet cement when we're young. And the words spoken to us in those times form impressions, just like someone putting their handprints in wet cement. And whether those words were positive or negative, we grow up and those impressions are hard to shake. And some of us are still walking around as adults with these images in our mind, these lies in our mind that limiting us because people in our lives who should have been protecting us and encouraging us were critical to us or even abusive to us. And that's when we've got to find the healing that only Jesus can bring. And maybe we find that in part through Christian counseling, but we always find it through his word reminding us who we are. Because God says who we are. The one who made us is the only one who can define us. And his plan for your life is something that's beautiful. And if you've believed broken soundtracks in your mind about who you are, it's time to go back to the truth about who God says you are. Because as parents, even if you had the best of parents, you're going to blow it sometimes. Like, I've been at parenting a while, and we teach about this stuff, and I still blow it a lot. And they're not just all like past stories. I mean, I've got recent stories of me not speaking words with wisdom and kindness. I'll give you a recent example. So our son who just graduated high school, the last couple weeks of his high school, we were doing all the senior year stuff, like going to banquets for this and awards and stuff for that. And so one night, we're going to the band banquet. It's nice, it's fancy, and it's a big deal. He's been in band since like sixth grade, and this is a big celebration of that as a senior. So we drive there real fast. I'd driven there so fast, I hadn't paid attention to what he was wearing. And I looked back in the car at what he's wearing as we're about to go in, and he had just come from the gym, and he had a sweat ring around his T-shirt, and these gym shorts that were like baggy and these old socks. And I was like, you can't wear that. And he's like, what's it matter what I wear? Like, it matters a lot. It says banquet on the thing and you look like a bum and you can't wear that. And he goes, I'm 18. So I bit my tongue. And the reason why I bit my tongue is some friends from church were walking by right at that moment. You ever had this
9: totally,
12: happen?
9: Totally, yes.
12: When you're about to lose it and all of a sudden you win an Academy Award for Best Actor because his guidance counselor goes to our church and it was him and his wife and one of their kids. And I'm like, you listen to me. You listen. Hey, God bless you. How are you? Oh, have you lost weight? I know these kids grow up. So where does the time go? I know. We do have to grab lunch. We do. Yes, call me. It's so good to see you. I can't believe y'all. And so we drive and we're parking. I got to figure out a plan now. What am I going to do? You can't go in like that. I failed you as a parent. If after 18 years, you think you're going to walk in like that. And so again, I should have been wise. I should have been mature, but that's not what happened. So what happened was he started saying, this is what I'm wearing. I'm 18. I'll wear what I want. And I was like, okay,
9: oh, goodness.
12: This is what's going to happen. You and I are the same size. I'm going to take off my clothes in this parking lot. I'm going to give them to your ungrateful behind, and you're going to put them on. You're going to go in, and I'm going to drive home and pray to God I don't get pulled over by the police and explain why I'm half naked. So that's what's going to happen. And he's like, that's dumb. I'm 18. And then I start pulling my clothes off saying, I'm 44, and I'm having to get naked in a parking lot because my son who's 18 doesn't know how to dress. And I know what you take away from that story. He's only 44. He looks old. I do. Do you know why I look old? Because parenting is hard. I looked so young before I had kids. But so he's laughing now because it was ridiculous. I was the toddler at that point, ripping my clothes off and throwing them. And he's laughing. Ashley's laughing. And then I'm laughing in my underwear in the school parking lot. As I drive home to go change clothes.
9: And you did not get pulled over.
12: I did not get pulled over. No, I did not. So all of us are a work in progress, guys. Like, we do not come at these sessions as experts, but encouragers who are fellow strugglers on the journey with you that are trying to every day having to have opportunities to repent again and say, Lord, I blew it again. Would you help me? Would you forgive me of that? Would you give me wisdom to do it better next time? Would you help us to keep growing and to show grace to each other? And I'm so thankful for an amazing wife who's done that for me, who's shown me grace, who spoke words of healing and life over me, whether it was going through health struggles or going through earlier in our marriage, sin struggles where I'd had this secret struggle with pornography from my teenage years into early adulthood and had lived in the secret shame of that cycle. And when that came out, as you can imagine, it was messy. And she so wisely helped navigate that mess through the pain that she was feeling that I had caused, but still, instead of beating me down with her words, spoke life to me. And I didn't deserve it. I didn't deserve that encouragement, but I can't describe how healing that was. And I'm so thankful for that. And we have so much power in our words, guys, to be healers. It doesn't mean we never speak hard truth. The Bible tells us to do that as well. And sometimes that's what encouragement is, to literally give the courage to someone for them to do something that's really difficult that they're not willing to do at the moment. But we've got to come back to kindness and not being, the world's full of criticism and sarcasm and anger and all that stuff. And as people of Jesus, followers of Jesus, our words, they have to be different.
9: They do. And even when we blow it, which we will, okay, we will, because we're human and we're imperfect. When we blow it with someone and we did not quite say the words, we got to have that courage to go up to them and say, listen, I am so sorry. Like, I should not have said that. Would you please forgive me? I want to do better next time. And then we need to do better next time and do the best we can and ask for God's help, and He will help us. But kind of make a declaration over your life that you're going to be someone that speaks words of life.
13: because there's going to be people in your life that come to you, maybe based on what you went through, seeing how you got through it. And you can be that person to say, God is not finished with you yet. He has good things for you. He has a future that you can't even imagine. And you are not damaged goods. You are his beloved child. We all need to strive to be those kind of people.
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10: Well, it was great. 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

0: Make it well. That was Mercy Me. Reema at your place tonight, just around the corner. Joyce Meyer joining us. Embracing Courage and Facing Our Fears continues this evening. We've got two more instalments of this series. Not getting caught up in the things of this world, things that are not of God, but actually focusing on the privilege of being known as His child, as knowing Him as your Saviour. More on that with Joyce coming up.
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9: Welcome to 15 Minutes in the Word with New York Times bestselling author Joyce Meyer. 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Fear, it's everywhere and affects all of us. Fear is the enemy's favorite tool to keep us from pursuing God's good plan for our life. The enemy wants fear to rule our lives, but it doesn't have to. When we open our hearts to God and embrace courage, we can face fear head on and do it afraid. 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
10: But my job as a teacher of the Word and a minister of the living God is to help people walk before Him humbly, confidently, knowing who they are in Christ, and to not get caught up in everything that's going up and down the street out there, because not everything going on out there is of God. Thank you for your great response. How many of you know what I'm talking about? We just need to be careful. That's all. We just need to be careful. I use technology, thank God for technology, but it doesn't determine how many likes I have, doesn't determine whether I'm worth anything or not. You know, what really gets weird, boy, you get onto the minister's page and the list of teachings and you see how many liked different teachings. And boy, when you start looking at yours and maybe you didn't get as many likes as they did, and now you're wondering, well, you know, aren't I? I'm better than them. I mean, that you just got to turn that thing off and go, whoa, that's not going in a good direction. So Paul purposely said, I put no confidence, no dependence on what I am in the flesh, on outward privileges, what neighborhood I come from, what level of education I have, what school I went to, what position I have at work, what title I have at work. Doesn't really matter if you're a ditch digger or a doctor. The only thing that matters is if you're in Christ. That's all that matters. Amen? And then Paul goes through a big, long discourse here that I'm not going to get into, but Philippians chapter 3 is a wonderful, wonderful chapter in the Bible that's worth everybody digging into and really getting some revelation on. Paul goes through here and he talks about all the privileges that he had, fleshly privileges. I mean, he was educated, a Pharisee of Pharisees, you know, just, I mean, the cream of the crop in everything, respected, well thought of. And he said, I consider it all to be dung, trash, compared to the privilege of knowing him as my Lord and Savior. And he said, what I want is to be known and found in him, not having any righteousness of my own, but only that righteousness that, you know, the only reputation we really need to want is the one God gives us. God can take care of your reputation without you letting people control you and without you living under the tyranny of constantly being afraid that you're not going to do everything just right. Because you won't. And I won't either. And then, of course, one of the best things Paul ever said in verse 10, for my determined purpose is to know him. Wow. And the power of his resurrection that lifts me out from among the dead, even while I'm in the body. There's such riches in those verses of scripture. Do you know how freeing it is to not have to need all that stuff anymore? He whom the Son has set free is free indeed. You know, I think we all should take what God's given us to work with and look as good as we can. I work at it. But my worth and value is not in that. If I weigh 10 pounds more than somebody else does, or, you know, I mean, I know people that can out-eat me three times over, and they're a lot smaller than I am. You got to take what you got, dress it up the best you can. Come on. Take care of it the best you can, but stop wanting to be somebody else or look like somebody else or have what somebody else has. Let's get happy with who we are and know that our value is being a child of God, not in being what the world thinks of us. Come on, this is Freedom Day. Now, to be insecure means to be unstable, uncertain, lacking confidence, unsure, shaky, and unsound. And a lot of this indecision and fear of making mistakes, fear of stepping out, comes from the fears that we have about ourselves. They come from looking too much at yourself and your own flaws and inabilities instead of looking at the one who loves you and has called you and has promised to always be with you. Let me tell you something. You can do unbelievably amazing things if you'll just follow God. Just follow God. Now let's look at Numbers chapter 13, beginning in verse 27. You know, I started to say these are very familiar scriptures, but to be honest, they're only familiar to people that have heard them. And I have to keep in mind that these auditoriums and the people watching from television, there's multiplied millions of them who have never heard anything like what we're talking about, who are walking in darkness, and it's our job to shed light. So Numbers 13, 27, they told Moses, we came to the land to which you sent us, and surely it does flow with milk and honey, and here's the fruit. But the people who dwell there are strong. The cities are fortified and very large. And moreover, there we saw the sons of Anak of great stature and courage. Amalek dwells in the land of the south, the Negeb, the Hittite, the Jebusite, the Amorites dwell in the hill country, the Canaanite. I always like to say, you know, we've all got our own ites. Well, God, I know what your word says, but there's the Canaanites and the Jebusites and the Perizzites and the Hivites and the, you know, there's the backacheites and the grouchy bossites and the little houseites and the not marriedites and the no moneyites. So I know what you said, God, but I look around and I see all these giants. Come on, we're not supposed to be afraid of giants. We're supposed to be giant killers. Stop acting like that everything is more than you. You're more than anything that comes against you with God on your side.
2: Well, but I'm afraid.
10: You know what? The only way you're going to get over it is to get some experience with God. You got to get out in the boat. Well, what if I sink? Well, what if you do? You'll get picked up, get in the boat, get dried off, and try again. Verse 30, two brave men. Caleb quieted the people before Moses and said, let's go up at once and possess the land because we are well able. Ooh, I love that kind of a spirit. But the fellow scouts said, we're not able to go up against the people because they're stronger than we are. So they brought the Israelites an evil report of the land which they had scouted out, saying, the land through which we went to spy is a land that devours its inhabitants, and all the people that we saw there are men of great stature. Now here it comes. There we saw the Nephilim, are the giants, the sons of Anak, who come from the giants, and we were in our own sight as grasshoppers, and so we were in their sight. You know, they didn't even refuse to go against the giants because the giants were big. It was the way they saw themselves. It wasn't seeing the giants. It was the way they saw themselves. What do you think of you? Do you like you? Do you have a good relationship with you? I taught a few weeks ago on loneliness, and I said, you know, there's so many lonely people in the world. But the truth is, if you enjoy being with yourself, you don't ever have to be alone. If you don't have anybody to go shopping with, go with you. If you don't have anybody to eat with you. It's more than likely that you're one of the best people you'll ever know in your whole life. You just haven't figured it out yet. I get along quite well with myself. I don't argue with myself at all. Whatever I want to do, self says I'm for it. You know, you're never going to get anywhere in life until you settle this issue of how you feel about yourself. Honestly, I believe this lack of confidence, these fears that we have about ourselves, all the comparison with other people, all the competition, the wanting everybody else to validate us, I think it's just killing people. And there's like an epidemic of this out in society today. What in the world are people doing who don't have any options except to get their confidence from all that? At least as believers in Jesus Christ, we do have an option. We can say, no, I'm not going to buy into that system. My confidence is in Christ and Christ alone. He loves me. And so no matter what anybody else thinks of me, God is on my side. God has already told me that I'm going to make mistakes and that he forgives me. And that as long as I don't quit, I will end up being victorious. We don't have to be petrified to make decisions because we're so afraid that we're going to make a mistake. Oh, God, what if I miss you? What if I miss you? God, what if I miss you? What if I miss you? And God would say to you, if you miss me, I'll find you. God's very good about coming and finding us in whatever mess we're in and setting us back on the right track. Amen? Here's a few quotes I'd like to share with you. This one is from Theodore Roosevelt. Far better it is to dare mighty things, to win glorious triumphs, even though checkered by failure, than to rank with those poor spirits who neither enjoy nor suffer much at all because they live in a gray twilight that knows neither victory nor defeat. I love that. Michael Jordan, I can accept failure. Everyone fails at something, but I cannot accept not trying. Steve Jobs, remembering that I'll be dead soon is the most important tool I've ever encountered to help me make the big choices in life. Because almost everything, all external expectations, all pride, all fear of embarrassment or failure, these things just fall away in the face of death, leaving only what is truly important. How important is it really going to be when you're dead what people thought of you? Or what they said about you? Or really invited you to their party or not? Do we have any idea how long eternity is compared to the little bit of time? And I think we need to live more for eternity than what we do. We need to be a little bit more eternity minded. That our journey through here is pretty short. And why waste the whole thing being overly concerned about what people think and being so petrified of making a mistake that we never make decisions and step out? I can guarantee you that there are lots of people in here and many multitudes watching through television and listening on recorded devices that you have been so indecisive. And you are in a place right now of needing to make a decision. And you either start to make one and then other people don't agree, so you back down. Or you're so afraid of doing the wrong thing that you just keep doing nothing at all, waiting for somebody else to come along and tell you what you should do. God wants you to be your own person. You say, well, I'm waiting for God to tell me what to do. Well, we're going to get around to that.
9: Thanks for listening. Remember, courage isn't the absence of fear. It is learning how to move forward in the presence of fear. So when the enemy comes at us with a long list of fears to discourage us, hoping to keep us paralyzed, we have a choice. Will we be ruled by our fears or with faith? Don't let the enemy get his way. With faith, we have everything it takes to follow Christ and confront whatever fear we may be facing. Let's live boldly, trusting God as we step out and do something courageous today. Thank you for listening to 15 Minutes in the Word with Joyce.
0: Joyce Meyer, 15 Minutes in the Word. We'll conclude that series tomorrow night. Hope you can join us at 7:40. Meantime, almost catching up with our news update at 8 o'clock. Then we return to our program lineup with Family Life Today. Loving Kids from Hard Places. This is a foster parent story. Also at 8:45, we'll be joining Kiwi Bible teacher Tark Bala, Running with Fire. All about the importance of keeping your word tonight. That's all on the way. After the news.

0: keeping you in the know. This is Rima News.
1: In this update, the government's apologising after a report found Health New Zealand compromised a child's rights and makes a number of recommendations. In March last year, an 11-year-old autistic girl was mistaken for an adult mental health patient. She was taken to a Hamilton facility, injected with drugs and sedated. Her family says it's had an enduring detrimental effect. Prime Minister Chris Luxon says he's spoken to Mental Health Minister Matt Doocy, who'll issue a response.
2: All I can say is, just as a human being to that family, we're incredibly sorry about that.
1: Almost all New Zealanders chose not to opt out of increasing their KiwiSaver payments. Minimum contributions increased from 3% in April to 3.5%, although people could remain at 3% if they wished. Finance Minister Nicola Willis says 99.5% of workers paying in went with the high figure.
3: Even while financial conditions are tough, the vast majority are choosing to take the opportunity to save for a better financial future.
1: Nationals pledged to make more changes to KiwiSaver if re-elected, including making it compulsory. The Green Party has corrected down its maths on the revenue from election tax promises. It wants to tax large corporations more and create a new rate for income above 160K. Here's senior political reporter Azaria Howell.
4: The party's issued a correction saying its policies will increase net revenue by $5.15 billion in the 2027-28 financial year, rising to $5.73 billion in the 2030-31 year. It said yesterday revenue would rise $5.35 billion, then to $5.94 billion for 2030-31.
1: Triple murderer Lauren Dickerson will be challenging her convictions 7 months before becoming eligible for parole. Rosie Leishman reports.
5: Dickerson serving an 18-year sentence for murdering her three daughters, a 6-year-old and 2-year-old twins, in their Timaru home in 2021. She admitted killing the children, but claimed she was so mentally unwell she couldn't be held criminally responsible. Dickerson's case is set for 3 days in Wellington's Court of Appeal next February.
1: Dickerson is eligible for parole from September 19th, 2027. To sport now, coach Dave Rennie is adamant Rico Ioane still has a chance to reclaim his All Blacks jersey. The 88 Test utility back has missed Rennie's first squad selection, joining Noah Hotman and Duplessis Karifi as the most high-profile omissions. There's a new captain in Adi Savia, while Hurricanes prop Xavier Numia and Blues flanker Anton Segner are the other new faces. Coach Darren Baisley is disappointed the All Whites fell away in the second half to lose 3-1 to Egypt at football's World Cup. Baisley is gutted his team couldn't hold on, but told TVNZ Plus he's disappointed with the officiating.
6: You know, certain times felt like could have had decisions go for us, but ultimately we didn't, and it was so strong first half, so to end up losing is really disappointing.
1: And to weather now, Northland cloud increasing tomorrow with rain developing in the evening, possibly heavy and thundery about northern coastal areas at night. Auckland, Coromandel, Waikato and Bay of Plenty, cloudy periods, a few showers developing this evening, possibly heavy about Coromandel tomorrow morning. Waitomo to Wellington, including the central high country, fine today. Cloudy periods and a few showers spreading south from tomorrow morning. Gisborne to Wairarapa, cloudy periods, showers about Gisborne and the Wairoa district clearing this evening. Nelson and Buller to Westland, cloudy periods with a few showers tomorrow. Marlborough, Canterbury, Otago and Southland, except Stewart Island, mainly fine, areas of high cloud tomorrow. Fiordland and Stewart Island, cloudy periods and showers, while the Chatham Islands also has some cloudy periods. That's News, Sport and Weather. I'm Emily Ansell.
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0: From the Bible. 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No insults, no fights. God's people should be big-hearted and courteous. Words to live by. 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
8: Listening to Titus, that was chapter 3, verses 1 to 2 to start the hour. It is just after 8. Welcome along. I'm Rosemary Jay. Nice to have you with me this evening. I hope Your week has started off well. Thank you so much for giving to our appeal recently, the REMA appeal, cutting through the noise with a message of hope. Hope you enjoyed all of the stories that we were able to bring you of people like you who love listening to REMA and how God is moving in their lives. And you may have a story of your own that you didn't get to share, but you certainly do think about, be it through the music or the programs or an interview, something that was said where God really spoke to you. I hope so. If it hasn't happened yet, no doubt it will. If you stay with us, because it's amazing how God uses this ministry in powerful ways. So thank you so much for giving to support us. We are listener supported. That's how the funding comes in and keeps us going. So we really appreciate your help there. If you want to see how we're doing, the totals are still on the website at rema.co.nz. We've still got that bit of a shortfall, as you will see when you jump over there. If you can do anything to help us out with that, it will be greatly received. It would be greatly appreciated. But certainly you can see where we're up to and what the need is there at rema.co.nz. Well, let's start with family life today. Later we'll catch up with Tark Barner running with fire. Tonight we are joined by Peter Mutabasi, and he is a foster parent, or he was doing that. And he's got a very powerful foster parenting story about facing trauma, healing, and overwhelming, ultimately, overwhelming hope.
9: The one parenting tools works for one child, but doesn't work for the other because this child went through different trauma. This one came from a different trauma. This one came at a different time in your marriage life. This one came at a different time in marriage. So each child is always different. And if we can, yes, love on them for sure, but begin with love isn't enough, that we have to do more for our kids, especially for us as foster parents and adoptive parents, to love our kids despite of what they go through, despite of the challenges that they have, that we get to be the best parents we can be.
10: Welcome to Family Life Today, where we want to help you pursue the relationships that matter most. I'm Ann Wilson.
11: And I'm Dave Wilson, and you can find us at familylifetoday.com. This is Family Life Today. All right, welcome to Family Life Today. You know what, Peter? I love saying your name.
10: You've been saying it for three days.
11: Peter's one thing. I can say that. But I've been walking around all morning going, Mutabasi.
12: Mutabasi. You got it right.
11: And you've been on here before, but correct, some of our listeners or watchers don't know your story. Correct. But we're going to talk a little bit about your latest book, Love Does Not Conquer All. And here it is. And other surprising lessons I learned as a foster dad to more than 40 kids. Mm-hmm. That puts you in the category of most interesting man in the world. What do you mean a foster dad to 40 kids?
9: Well, that means you get kids and then they go home and then they get adopted and they send you home, you know? Make sure you always have kids at all times.
10: What's unique is you're a single dad. You're a single foster dad.
9: I'm single. I'm hoping one day someone on this show might look come and say, that guy, I'm gonna go after him.
11: Well, give us your journey. I mean, last time you were here, you told us the beginning of your story, mm-hmm, which obviously has a lot to do with why you're doing what you're doing.
10: I cried half the time that Peter was telling his story because it's so miraculous. It's really unbelievable. And we'll put a link to that in our show notes so people can go and watch the original long version of your story.
11: But you have to tell it again.
9: Yeah. Well, in a short fashion.
11: Shorter version.
9: So, yes. You know, well, I come from Uganda and grew up poor of the poorest. You know, as a kid, I had to go fetch water 3 to 4 miles away. As a kid, I never had one meal a day. As a kid, I never slept on a mattress until I was 16 years old. As a kid, I never had a pair of shoes. I never had a second pair of clothes, only for 1 to Sunday. And that was it. And so for me, there wasn't something in life that showed there was hope for me. At the age of 4, I began to realize not only we're poor, but my father was the most abusive human being you could imagine. So on one side, you have poverty. On the other, a mean dad.
10: And how many siblings do you have?
9: I'm the oldest of 5, mm-hmm, you know. But also, too, the abuse was really difficult because it wasn't coming just towards me, but it was coming towards my mother. Mm-hmm. So I had one parent that loved me but could not protect me or protect my siblings. So that was life for me. So at the age of 10, I ran away and became a street kid. And it's on the streets of Kampala that I met a stranger after 5 years of living on the streets that changed my life, that he saw the best in me that I didn't even know I had.
10: You've got to share just a couple little stories of this stranger that you met, because it's miraculous of just how that encounter came about.
9: Right. So as street kids, we would always steal, and we'll steal food from people who used us, you know. Most people on the streets weren't kind. So for us, we never associated kindness with something, anything good. If someone was kind, you had to run away, because after, if it was a woman, they're going to ask for sexual favors. If there's a man, they're going to do something, you know, towards you. So kindness was always a way of run for your life. So when I followed this man and I wanted to steal from him, you know, he did something unique that nobody else had ever done. He said, "Hey, put my food down." And he followed by asking me, "Hey, what is your name?" So I said, "My name is Peter," and took a few steps back because I thought he's going to do something. So I better be ready to run. But he did not. And so he fed me for 1 year. And one day he said, "Hey, I got two options for you. I can feed you once a week, or you can go to a school where there's food." And I said, "Food, I'll go."
10: So you didn't care about the school so much.
9: No, for me, he said, if you go to school, there'd be three meals. Mm. I had never in my entire life had three meals a day. Mm. So for me, I always dreamt that in heaven, like if this heaven is a place you can have three meals, literally, that's what I thought. I said, and I went, not because I wanted to be anything. To me, I was like, one, he'd been there for me for that long. Two was, there's no place you can have three meals. So it was more of curiosity. I'm going to check it out. And sure enough, there was food. And that's what changed my life.
10: Tell our listeners, too, where did the faith component come in?
9: Well, the faith came in later, you know. So he was really kind. And that bothered me. Like, why is this guy so nice? You know, so kind.
11: Did he do that to other boys as well, or just you?
9: Just me. Oh. And, you know, he would give us enough food to feed about five kids, you know. But also, we would always go in a group. So that is how he would always feed us. So for me, faith wasn't something that I wanted to hear about, because my father was very, very religious. Mm. You know, he was Roman Catholic. I could not believe someone who can pray and be the kids, you know, a few minutes later. So for me, I associated abuse with religion.
10: So you wanted no part of
9: no
10: that?
9: No part.
10: Yeah.
9: Because it reminded me of the abuse from my father, until this man took me to his home. And then once he's home, they had a table, and the table had food. And on that table, they put one extra seat and they put my name on it.
11: Really?
10: Did he have kids?
9: Yes, he had kids, five kids. So putting that name on their table, that really gave me a glimpse that you belong, you belong, you know. But also, too, he really shared with me the life of Joseph. He had one story he would always tell me, like, "Peter," every time I wanted to give, I was like, "Peter, what did Joseph do?" I'm like, "Hold up. Why? Why does that story always have to come?" And I had to memorize the words, you know? So the words were, "For what you meant for evil, God used it for good to save a life." So once they put the name on the table, that gave me a clue of what a family looks like, because I didn't have anything to compare what a good father is, what a good family is. So now they became my ideal. Like, wait a minute. If he has this family, if he cares for them, he went to school. So then for me, school became important. Mm. So I excelled in school, you know, and that's really how I got to where I am, because watching him love his family and also include me in that family is what gave me the zeal to want to go back and do better in a way.
10: Mm. So after that, where did you go from there?
9: So then I went to high school, I went to university in Uganda, and then I went to university in England. And that's how I came to the United States as a student.
11: So you are actually, if I go back, you are a 15-year-old first grader.
9: Yeah, 15,
11: is that
9: exactly,
11: true?
9: Yes.
11: So you started at that age, at the beginning.
9: At the beginning.
11: Really?
9: And what didn't matter for me was, I didn't care that these were little. There was food. For me, what kept in school had nothing to do with school.
10: It's called survival instincts.
9: Food. Food kept coming. I said, okay, I'll stay, you know. I'll stay. These kids, they can call me whatever they want to call me. But food is coming. And that's how I survived.
11: I mean, there's something there when you think about, if we're trying to reach people with the love of God and they have physical needs, start there.
9: Correct.
11: Right? You can talk all you want about God. They're probably not able to hear it if their stomach is empty. You know what I'm saying?
9: Mm-hmm.
11: Is there something to that? Because that's what you experienced.
9: Absolutely. And also as a foster parent, it's hard to have a child who's hoarding food. They're hoarding food for the only reason is they know there's no food tomorrow. Like, how do you tell that child God loves you so much when their one worry is no food tomorrow, no food tomorrow.
11: Yeah.
9: So anything I gotta gather, I gotta keep. And I think when we meet people's needs, I think they get to be in a place where to feel, this need is taken care of. Now, what more can I learn? And until people are in that place, then we can hear. Then they can hear the gospel. But also too, they get to know their tummies are full, that God loves them in a way that he's providing for them.
11: Yeah. Mm-hmm. So what happens when you get here?
9: So I get here. So my first day, I flew from Uganda to Los Angeles. The family that took me in took me for dinner. So I go to eat, and I had never seen that much food in my entire life.
10: Was this the first time in the United States?
9: Yes, my first night. So I was like, there's so much food. But as I was eating, I noticed there were people who were passing by with buckets of food. These were waiters, you know? So I asked, hey, where's that food going? And they said, well, it's going to be thrown away. And in those moments, I began to, not angry, but more of confused about God's love. Like, God, how could you love us? But you could give so much to others to throw away, but others can die for lack of beans and potatoes. Because in my family, we'd lost members of my family for lack of beans and potatoes. So for me, I think I was really struggling with my faith, watching the food and wondering, God, how can we love you the same way? You know, or how can you say you love us the same way? And that's kind of when, for me, you know, Psalm 139 just again came back to my head, you know, for the Lord says, you know, before the word is on my tongue, you know, that you know when I stretch, you know when I rise. So for David to say, God, you know every little instinct of my life, I was like, hold on. If this man had 300 wives, is that true? I mean, he had everything you could think of. But in Psalm 139, he does not talk about what he had, but the simple things that you neatly in my mother's womb. To me, those words really helped me to know God loves me not based on the food, but for I'm fearfully and wonderfully made.
10: That's such a good reminder. And I would say, if you're a parent listening to this and you haven't taken your kids around the world, just to see how other people are living, it opens their eyes. And I think it's good for kids to understand, like, there's a whole world out there that not only need Jesus and the gospel, but they need food and they need provision and they need love. And
9: gratitude.
10: Back.
9: Yes. To step back and say, God, you love me. I cannot believe when you open that closet and you count how many shoes are in there, to stop and say, God, wow, you love me. To go to that pantry, open that fridge and say, wow, this food, you know? And I love encouraging young kids to say, look back to your mom and dad and say, Mom, thank you that I have a meal. Because some kids have nothing to eat or to be grateful for. So that's why for me, Luke 12:48 convicted me. To whom much is given, much is required.
10: Oh.
9: That I felt I was the wealthiest man on the planet.
10: Did you feel like that, really?
9: Oh, yes. You know? But then I had an apartment and I had an extra bedroom. You know?
10: What were you doing to make money?
9: Well, so I was speaking. That's what I could.
10: Telling
9: I was,
10: your story.
9: You know, telling my story and speaking and raising funds for kids. And also doing, you know, our jobs. You know?
10: Was this through Compassion then?
9: Yes.
10: It was Compassion Ministry.
9: Right. So then for me, I don't know too much. Like, I felt I was the wealthiest man on the planet. So one day I am traveling with, you know, some of the pastors in Kenya. And there's one pastor holding a picture. And he's like, we just got a baby. And I love this baby. And I'm like, hold, that child is black. You're white. Like, how does that work? And then he's like, well, explain about foreskin. And as he was explaining, that, like, the light bulb went up. Like, those are my people. That was me as a little boy, hopeless, not knowing, where's my mom? Where's my next future? But I didn't know they would allow me to be a foreskin. I traveled over the world. I never seen a black person who was adapting in Uganda or in Ethiopia. So I believed the lie that you have to be married. And you have to be Caucasian. Literally, that's what I thought to be a foster parent. You have to be. So for me, I walked into the foster care. I said, hey, is there a way you could allow me to mentor teenagers? You know, teenagers who can't hang out with teenagers for an hour, you know? That was my whole goal. I said, sure, I go in. And the social worker looked at me and said, have you ever thought of being a foster dad? I said, yes, but I'm not qualified. I didn't say the other things.
10: Yeah.
9: I just said, I'm single. Say, hey, Peter, you can be. Literally, it was on a Monday. I said, you have to give me papers to sign to assure me that I can be a foster parent. On a Monday. On Thursday, I started licensing class because I knew I had been given so much. And I knew I was in a position to love, to provide, but also to the trauma I had gone through that I can really come alongside these kids and say, it's going to be okay.
10: But you knew, you felt that in your spirit.
9: Absolutely.
10: This is what I'm supposed to do.
9: My call. No looking back, no doubting, just this is my call. And that's what I did. And since then, I've had 47. It's been a roller coaster, I can tell you. I don't know when it's going to turn. I don't know when it's going to go up. It's just a roller coaster.
11: Like how many are in your house right now?
9: Right now, six.
11: Six. And you've adopted?
9: Three. So I adopted three and I'm in the process of adopting the other three.
11: Really? So yes. Those are never going away.
9: No.
11: And well, I mean, like they might get married. They might, but.
9: Get older.
11: They're yours.
10: Having children is not easy. Having our own bio children is not easy. Having foster kids who have come in with trauma, now we're talking a whole nother level of not easy just because of the trauma they've carried in. Mm-hmm. And so you have seen a lot.
9: A lot in every shape, form, size, name it. I've seen it. I have seen it. I can give you one example. So I got a 6-year-old kid, you know, he needed a home. At 3 a.m, he comes in. So I say, hey, there's a bathroom over there. He goes, uses the bathroom. He does number two. He picks up number two. He smears an entire...
10: No.
9: Yes, an entire room, you know. So I'm sitting there, something's smelling wrong, like, you know. So I walk in and literally it's just everywhere.
11: On the walls.
9: On the walls, you know. But this kid is just 6 years old. And he just came into your home like... 10 minutes ago, like, how, what do you do? How do you respond? So for me, the only thing I could think about was, I got to call a social worker to pick up this child. Like, I cannot deal with this.
10: Yeah.
9: But before I could call the social worker, I needed to put him in a place where he cleaned up, you know? So I let him clean up, and then I put him in that chair somewhere. I said, you know, I'm not going to harm you. You're just here, and I want to make sure you're okay. And the kid looks at me, he said, I knew you were going to do something bad to me. So I didn't want you to do anything to me. I mean, my heart sunk. My heart sunk. Right there and then that I realized that someone had touched him in the wrong way. That he was trying to protect himself. Like he had nothing to do with making my house.
10: Right.
9: No.
10: There was a reason behind
9: Absolutely. And I didn't call the social worker, of course. I was like, no, you know. And I had to sit with that little boy and find another way for him to feel safe and to see him really thriving and doing well. You get to know that when we meet children where they are, when we love them as who they are rather than who we want them to be, that we get to be that hands and feet of Jesus, you know.
10: Yeah.
9: Loving as kids as who they are, not what I want them to be, has truly been a joy. So talk about trauma. I know it. I can smell it.
10: Well, what made you write this book? Literally, Love Does Not Conquer All.
9: So I wrote that book and I gave that title, Love Does Not Conquer All. For me, who has so many followers, sometimes you hear people say, I cannot wait to just have them and love on them. And you're like, that's fun. Absolutely. But it's the opposite. Loving someone who does not even know what love means. Like, how do you translate that? How do you love them constantly when they are rejecting you?
10: Yes.
9: You
10: know? Even so, parents with their own bio kids experience this.
9: Yeah. So for me, I think when I became a foster parent, I didn't have tools or someone walk through with me that way. So I thought with my experience, let me write for people who want to adopt kids, people who want to foster, even people who want to have their own kids. Mm. That when we learn that we don't transfer or project our own self where we grew up and project on our kids, we get to love on them. We get to see them as different kids. You know, the one parenting tools works for one child, but doesn't work for the other because this child went through different trauma. This one came from a different trauma. This one came at a different time in your marriage life. This one came at a different time in marriage. So each child is always different. And if we can, yes, love on them for sure, but begin with love isn't enough, that we have to do more for our kids, especially for us as foster parents and adoptive parents, to love our kids despite of what they go through, despite of the challenges that they have, that we get to be the best parents we can be.
11: I mean, have you ever gotten to the place of just total exasperation?
10: I was going to say that, Dave, but they drive me crazy.
11: I mean, the poop on the wall is one thing. I don't know if I could handle it, but even worse, I mean, if you got like, this is driving me crazy.
9: Oh, yes.
10: Just their outright rebellion and attitude.
9: Oh, yes. But here's for me what works best for me. I thought I was a believer until I became a foster parent. then I realized how far of a faith man I am, because I realized that I give that middle finger to Jesus, to God every day, but he does not strike me. But he loves me through all kinds of. And this is the same attitude I need to have towards my kids. To love them, that's what I signed up for. To love them despite they're calling me every word you could think of. Sometimes I got kids who put holes in my wall. I'm about to say it, but we put two more last week. Can we just go somewhere else different?
11: So, I mean, they literally kicking or punching the wall?
9: Yes.
11: And what do you do?
9: Usually after that, we go for ice cream. And then we go to Hobby Lobby and they pick up their whatever painting they can to cover that hole.
10: Really? It's a reminder. Hobby Lobby.
9: A reminder. Hey, there's a hole here.
10: Even if it's at knee level.
9: Yes. That helps.
11: So do you really go get ice cream?
9: Yes.
11: So what's going on there?
9: To talk to a human being who's mad, agitated, feeling unseen and hard. It's like talking to a wall. It does not help at all. I've learned as a false parent to put my kids to the place they can hear me is the best place I can be able to parent and help them out. So for me, an ice cream is another way that chills my child to feel daddy's here, I'm okay, and what I did last minute is not defining what I am right now. And so for me as a parent to step back and say, I want to hear you and I want to be there for you. And I want to make sure that the focus isn't what you just did, but the focus is what's going on, you know, tell me. And putting them a place where they can hear me, see me is the best way to have that good communication. And sometimes it's the ice cream.
11: Yeah.
10: That's really smart. And I usually say to parents, especially as you're getting into teenage years, but I think when you're in foster care or adopting a child, the phrase don't take it personally is a big deal. I know as a parent, I took so many things personally, and it wasn't about me. So most of the time, almost all the time, it was about something they were dealing with.
12: It was about me. That's what it was.
10: Sometimes it was. It was displaced. But I think that is true, that like we take it so personally. Like, how could you? But by diffusing it, taking him to ice cream or taking him out to lunch and not making it be about this disrespectful thing, you might get to that later. But in the moment, you're asking, what's going on?
9: Yeah, you're making sure they are seen and heard. And you're validating their feelings, you know. I don't know any child who was ripped out of their home. They were never told why. They brought them to a stranger's home. For me to expect that they should love me and do that...
10: Doesn't even make sense.
9: Because that's unreasonable. You know? That sometimes for us as foster parents, we get to step back and say, I want to hear my child, but I want to validate what they are feeling. You know, I don't like the way it's coming out of their mouth for sure. But at the same time, that sense of I want to hear them, that it really helps us and also removes me from, you know, think about like I come from a world where if you yelled at me, all I could hear was my father. You know, that it's easy to push the buttons and bring back my childhood trauma.
10: Oh, I can't imagine.
9: So think about it. If that raised my brain, well, I'm going to bring my childhood trauma into my parenting style.
10: Yeah.
9: But by me stepping up and say, it's not about me, I'm not bringing my father into my child's behavior.
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God did it. That was Toby Mac and Jamie McDonald. Great to have your company just after 8:30 as we head a little closer to our next program. That is Tark Barner running with Far with music from Versus. In shortly, just time for a quick reminder about A Very Tall Man. Yes, we're talking about Gary. He's back as a podcaster. And if you love the TV show on Shine with Gary, and I certainly enjoyed that, you might have caught it too, where he was over in London and he was sharing cups of tea with all sorts of fascinating people. And we did air that a few times on Shine TV. Hopefully you can still see it on demand. 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A Very Tall Man, and he's not kidding, with the podcast, with the new season kicking off this Wednesday. So that means, literally, coming up on Wednesday, look out for the first one. 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The podcast. Back to the music. Thankful. 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

0: Don't let the darkness get you down, because it can be tough, can't it? We're the kingdom. And from Verses, Thankful. It's great to have your company coming up, reminding us that God keeps his promises. Tark Barner running with Far. More from his series on the characteristics of God. That's in shortly.
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5: Thanks for tuning in today, and we're looking at one of the greatest characteristics of God that we also want in our own lives, and that is God always, always, always keeps His word and His promises. Not one word of God will ever fail. What He says He will do, He will do. He does what He promises. He will never not keep His word or do what He says. 1 Kings 8:56, "Blessed be the Lord, who has given rest to His people Israel, according to all that He promised." There has not failed one word of all His good promise, which He promised through His servant Moses. 2 Corinthians 1:20, "For all the promises of God in Him are yes, and in Him, amen, to the glory of God through us." One of the challenges we all face in life is to follow God's example in this area and be people of our word. Whatever we say we will do, we actually do. Sadly, we live in a world of broken promises. A person's word today doesn't mean as much as it used to. Politicians have a bad reputation in this area. They make great promises to be elected, we'll do this, that, and the other. But once they're elected, a lot of those promises are simply forgotten. So most people no longer believe what governments promise or say they will do. But we must never see God as being like that. He can be trusted, depended on 100%. God's word is not like man's word. Isaiah 55, verse 11, "So is my word that goes out of my mouth. It will not return to me empty, but will accomplish what I desire and achieve the purpose for which I sent it." Ezekiel 12, 25, "But I, the Lord, will speak what I will, and it shall be fulfilled without delay." God spoke to Abraham, "You are going to have a son." Even though Sarah was barren, and ultimately Abraham was 100 years old, yet God's word was fulfilled. What God promised, He brought to pass. Hebrews 11, verse 12, "He considered Him faithful who had made the promise." God is faithful. Consider Him faithful in whatever situation you are facing today. He will fulfill His promises. God spoke to Moses, "You will deliver Israel out of Egypt." Moses spends 40 years in the desert. But what God had spoken still came to pass. God's promises are yes and amen. He told Joseph in a dream, "You are going to be a leader over others." What happens next? Pit. What's after that? False accusation. Then the prison. Struggle after struggle after struggle. Looked like that word was a distant memory over a decade ago. And yet, God fulfilled what He had spoken. Now, Joseph had to respond right, keep his heart right, I guess, all that sort of stuff, but what God had said came to pass. I'll give you one more example. God said to David, "You'll shepherd my people, you'll become their ruler." Remember, David also gets anointed by Samuel, and then, you know, he slays Goliath and all the rest of it. Then he goes back looking after his sheep, and then he's chased by this mad king trying to kill him. So many years would go past, but eventually, David became Israel's king and leader and the greatest of all of them. As the Bible says, my word will not return empty, but will achieve the purpose for which I sent it. God's word is God's word. And he keeps his word and he keeps his promises and his words never fail. God is not like human beings. He's not like maybe your parents didn't keep their word. Maybe your boss didn't keep his word. Maybe you haven't kept your word. Let's not tar God with that brush. What he says, what he promises, 100% he will keep his word and what he has spoken. God can be trusted 100%.
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0: Tark Barner, Running with Fire. Hope you enjoyed tonight's series all about the importance of keeping your word. We're going to continue this tomorrow evening. Part of this series on the characteristics of God, because he always keeps his word. Jamie Kimmett in next. Her song, All of Me, taking us a little closer towards our news update at 9. Then we'll catch up with Chuck Swindoll, bringing us Insight for Living. How Great is Our God is the title of this series, the new series. And we're going to be focusing in on understanding more about God's holiness tonight. So that's after the news, followed at 9:45 by Foundations, as we learn more about the Jewish roots of our Christian faith. We've been putting a strong focus on the Messiah for a long time now in the program, or tonight they're actually wrapping up the long series, finishing with the promise of our warrior Messiah's magnificent return. That's all coming up after the news.

0: keeping you in the know. This is Rima News.
1: In this update, UK Prime Minister Keir Starmer has resigned. Starmer says his party asked whether he is best placed to lead it into the next general election, saying he heard the answer and accepts it with good grace. The Greens won't say if it has calculated how many wealthy people will leave New Zealand because of its wealth tax. The party's tax package includes taxing the super rich 2.5% on net assets above $10 million. Co-leader Chloe Swarbrick says threats of wealth taxes pushing out wealthy people haven't been realised in other constituencies. But she says it's more likely many will instead find ways to change their behaviour.
2: As I think we all both well know, incredibly wealthy people have a network of accountants and lawyers that they can use to engage in effectively tax avoidance.
1: Iran and the US are still following the path of negotiation despite hitches. Iran's team walked out of talks in Switzerland today after Donald Trump publicly threatened to resume bombing and take over the Strait of Hormuz. Economist Middle East correspondent Greg Karlstrom says it's not clear how much has been achieved, but there's agreement to continue talks.
3: One would imagine nuclear experts, sanctions experts, the people who would have to work out the nuts and bolts of any final agreement, they're going to keep negotiating, and so that's the one slightly encouraging sign.
1: An urgent appeal to save decades of unique Kiwi tech artifacts. Charity Techvana says its 40-foot museum storage container sprang a severe leak after an impromptu youth party on top late last year. Chair Mark Barlow says it would be tragic to lose the Kiwi-made game consoles, and the trust needs $5,000 to relocate it by Friday.
4: What we really need is just a space where we can unpack it and stop the damage that's occurring.
1: Iconic Kiwi artists like Crowded House are among many who could be suffering from unpaid AI use. US magazine The Atlantic found AI companies use millions of songs without consent or payment. Music management organisation APRA Amcos says the government needs to revisit copyright laws to protect musicians. It estimates Trans-Tasman creators could collectively lose more than $500 million unless regulations are brought in. And to sport now, All Blacks coach and captain already have a strong relationship to build on heading into the newly formed Nations Championship. Veteran Openside Adi Savia has been appointed as Dave Rennie's skipper, continuing a combination developed at Japanese club Corbay. Rennie says Savia ticks all the boxes as a leader.
5: Deeply cares, very experienced, highly respected. I reckon Adi, he's not a massive talker, so he'll lead through his actions.
1: Savia says he received the phone call yesterday and is stoked.
6: But one thing I know is that, you know, Renz, he will come in and make sure we work hard, and he'll keep us accountable for, you know, what we're saying in meetings and in rooms and in trainings and games. So it's going to be exciting.
1: The All Whites are bitterly disappointed to have lost 3-1 to Egypt in their Football World Cup contest in Vancouver. Into weather now. Northland, cloud increasing tomorrow with rain developing in the evening, possibly heavy and thundery about northern coastal areas. Auckland, Coromandel, Waikato Bay of plenty, cloudy periods, a few showers developing this evening. Waitomo, Wellington, including the central high country, fine tonight, cloudy periods and a few showers. Gisborne to Wairarapa, cloudy periods, a few showers about Gisborne and the Wairoa district, clearing this evening. Nelson and Buller to Westland, cloudy periods with a few showers about Westland and Grey. Marlborough, Canterbury, Otago, Southland, except Stewart Island, fine with areas of high cloud tomorrow. Fiordland and Stewart Island, cloudy periods and showers, and the Chatham Islands will also see cloudy periods. That's News, Sport and Weather. I'm Emily Ansell.
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8: From the Bible, if my people who are called by my name will humble themselves and pray and seek my face and turn from their wicked ways, then I will hear from heaven and I will forgive their sins and I will heal their land. 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
9: That was 2 Chronicles chapter 7 verse 14. It is just after 9. Thank you for joining me. I'm Rosemary Jane with you through till midnight tonight as music and programs to encourage you and your faith continues. We've got Insight for Living shortly with Chuck Swindoll, music from Sophia Speedy and Franny Cash on the way. And later we'll catch up with Foundations, learning more about the Jewish roots of our Christian faith and our Messiah, particularly focusing in on when our Messiah returns for the second time to the earth, that is after the rapture of the church, if you're following the timeline of things that we've been learning about from our teachers. Anyway, that's later. Let's start with Insight for Living. We are learning about the holiness of God tonight. This is from the series, How Great is Our God?
10: Have you ever been so overwhelmed by God's holiness that you suddenly became painfully aware of your own sin? Not because anyone pointed it out, but because the contrast was simply undeniable. That's exactly where Isaiah found himself. Swept into a vision of the throne room of God, he heard the seraphim cry, "Holy, holy, holy is the Lord of hosts." G'day, I'm Clayton Bjellin, and today on Insight for Living, Chuck Swindoll continues his message from Isaiah chapter 6 in the Bible, where we'll discover what God did next and why Isaiah's confession became the turning point of his entire life.

0: He spontaneously understands how distant he is from the one who is holy. He says, "Woe is me, I am ruined." Why, Isaiah? Why do you feel finished, ruined? Well, look. He tells us, I am a man of unclean lips, and I live among a people of unclean lips. My eyes have seen the King, the Lord of hosts. I live in the midst of a people who curse, and I curse. I went to a high school where the kids cussed. I never heard cussing at home. I thought for the first time in my life, hey, it's pretty cool. I think I'll try some of those words. My sister heard me. And in great sisterly fashion, she says, "I'm going to tell Daddy." All of a sudden, my lips were sort of clean all over again. I got in the Marine Corps and I heard familiar words again. Because in the Corps, that's what's part of a lifestyle. There isn't a sentence said without a cuss word. It's remarkable. I don't know why that makes you feel like a man, but for some, their vocabulary is so limited, they got to rely on those kind of words. If this is too shocking for you, I apologize, but I honestly believe that's Isaiah. I believe that's his struggle. I believe Isaiah is saying, "Lord, I say things when I shouldn't say them. Lord, I use words I shouldn't use. I lack control verbally. I am impatient with my tongue. And so when I hear these angels and when I see how separate you are from this lifestyle, being holy, I'm not worthy. I'm finished. You're done with me, I'm sure." The thing I appreciate about this is the spontaneity of it. There is no shaming statement from the throne of God. There is no wagging of a finger saying, "You ought to be ashamed of yourself." The man expresses his inadequacy, his lack of holiness, his filthy language, perhaps his habit of exaggerating or gossip. There are a dozen different ways we can have foul mouths. And he's standing guilty before a holy God. He's literally on holy ground. And he's exposed to the Holy One. Watch closely. Look at what happens. Then. I love connectives like that. Little four-letter word, then. Verse 6 begins. When? When you see then, ask when. Right after Isaiah's confession, "I'm a man of unclean lips and I dwell in the midst of a people of unclean lips. My eyes have seen the Lord of hosts." Then. There isn't any hesitation. There isn't even a word spoken. "Then one of the seraphim flew to me with a burning coal in his hand, which he had taken from the altar with tongs." Picture it in your mind. It's hard to imagine, but picture it. The seraph picks up this coal and reaches over, verse 7, and touches Isaiah's mouth with it. Listen. Does that help? All of a sudden, the moisture of his lips and the hot burning coal meet. Do you find it intriguing, as I do, that the coal touches his mouth? Why, of course. Why, that's where his sin is. I think it's magnificent how the Lord pinpoints things in our lives as we're in the presence of his people and the gathering of worship like this. All of a sudden, truth be told, you who have really entered into this message today, you're already turning over in your mind your area. And you know it, I don't know it, that's good. I've got my own stuff to deal with, and they're going over in my mind. And I long for the coal to touch me at that area. I invite it. David wrote in Psalm 51:17, "A broken and a contrite heart, O God, you will not despise." I urge you to be as broken as Isaiah. I urge you to say, "Lord, this is my struggle. This is the unholy part of my existence. I've picked it up from the world system, and I've begun to perfect it. I'm around dishonest people, and Lord, I become a lot dishonest. I don't tell the whole truth. Sometimes I hold back because it's a little easier to compromise. Lord, I am almost pure, but not altogether. By the way, speaking of that, I came across a very interesting bit of research. Let's say that something is 99.9% perfect. Okay? That's pretty good, huh? 99.9%. Okay? Would that be a problem? Well, according to this research, this year alone, the IRS would lose 2 million documents if it were 99.9% accurate. You say, well, some things are true, aren't they? And the next, do you know that 12 babies every day would be given to the wrong parents at birth? I mean, if 99.9% were accurate, the 0.1% would be 12 babies a day would go to wrong parents. You're thinking, maybe that's what happened to me. No, that's not fair. Look at this next one. 291 pacemaker operations would be performed incorrectly. 291 this year would be performed incorrectly. 20,000 incorrect drug prescriptions would be written and filled. 99.9. Is there any question why God is altogether completely holy? There's no room for anything less. Otherwise, he'd be unjust 0.1% of the time. And there'd be reason to blame and doubt and question. But there's none here. He touches my mouth. This holy God touches my mouth. Now, what is interesting, and hold your place here, is that Peter, who walked with Jesus in 1 Peter chapter 1, verse 14, writes a word of exhortation to his readers. 1 Peter 1, 14. As obedient children, do not be conformed to the former lusts which were yours in your ignorance, but like the Holy One who called you, look at the words, be holy yourselves also in all your behavior, because it is written, you shall be holy, for I am holy. When you misinterpret that, you think that has to do with the clothing you wear or the music you prefer or the car you drive or the vacations you enjoy as different from someone. It has nothing to do with the externals. It has to do with the inside part of our lives. It all starts with a transformation. We are transformed by the renewing of our minds. And you'll recall from that section in Romans 12, it is our holy act of worship. Look closely. Back to verse 7. This is from the Lord. Behold, this has touched your lips. Your iniquity is taken away and your sin is forgiven. Oh, is there any line better than that? My son, I've heard your confession. Psst. Count on it. I've forgiven you that. Your iniquity from these many, many days and months and years of this habit, taken away. Taken away. Only God can do that. How wonderful. Now, he's not through. Then, see the next one? Verse 8. When? Then, after that statement is made, then I heard a voice of the Lord saying, this is not an angel speaking, this is the Lord speaking, whom shall I send? I have a vast amount of work to do that you have no idea about. Whom shall I send? Who will go for us? Made me smile when I read that because Isaiah is the only one in the temple. Reminds me of when I had my minor heart attack. Thank goodness it was minor. I never really had chest pains, but I felt it in my jaw, my teeth, down my neck, and under my arm. And I said to Cynthia early that Saturday morning, honey, I've got funny feelings. I've kind of broken out in a sweat. Something's wrong. She said, where does it hurt? And I said, right here. What side? On the left side. Boom! She set a new record for getting me in the car. And then she was in the car, and we drove quickly to the hospital. They checked my blood pressure, and it was out of sight. And they said, you're having a heart attack. And I couldn't believe it. I, to this day, I've never had chest pain. And including then, I thought, everybody that has a heart attack has chest pain. In fact, when I go to Dr. Cooper, and he's done my exam, and maybe thinks I'm not thinking seriously enough, he says, you know, I've had 7 people die in that chair you're sitting in. And I say to him, I'm changing chairs. I'm going to that next chair. Well, this was no laughing matter. There I was, flat down on the gurney, all alone in this room. The doctor is there. They poke this thing up my groin and goes, well, I probably shouldn't have put it quite like that, but not being a physician, they jammed this thing into me and all of a sudden said, you may want to watch it on the monitor. Oh, yeah, let's see what's on TV this afternoon. And then I say, is that me? The doc goes, there's nobody else in the room, which I thought was a rather smart remark. I'm the only one in here getting this thing jammed in my heart. There's a little stent. By the way, it's doing great. Thank God. Who will go for me? Whom shall I send? I'm the only one in here. And Lord, if you can cleanse my mouth, if you can take care of something that's been a plague most of my life, I want you to know I'm available. The magnificent thing about the holiness of God is it prompts us to be like Him. Lord, I want to be your spokesman. Lord, I want to be your servant. Lord, I want to be one who teaches this class. Lord, I want to be one who works with children. Lord, I want to serve you. I want to teach this Bible class. I want to have one in my home. Lord, if you can use an imperfect vessel and if you can cleanse me and forgive me, Lord, I want to use my voice to sing for you. I want to play my instrument to your glory. Here am I. Use me. And that's exactly what happened. He said, verse 9, go. Isn't that great? First two letters of the word gospel. One of my mentors used to say, you can't take the go out of the gospel. You don't take the gospel if you don't go. You don't share the gospel if you don't speak. You're not available to do the work of the gospel without involvement. Go. And for the record, the book is full of Isaiah's going all the way through chapter 66 before he dies a martyr. God's word is a two-edged sword. See it on the front of the pulpit? The Bible is open and the pulpit represents the declaration of God's word, the two-edged sword. It penetrates where no surgeon's scalpel can go. A surgeon can operate on the brain, but he can't do work on the mind. A surgeon can do surgery on the lips, but she can't do work on the words that come from the lips. A cardiovascular surgeon can do work inside the heart of all things. It's going on right now around this city, right now. But there's nothing the surgeon can touch that would affect our morals. Our minds, our mouths, our morals. Why? Only the Spirit of God can address those things. And that's where this passage touches us. So allow me to go there with the assistance of the Spirit of God. I'll not even ask you to turn to it. But listen to another rendering of Romans 12, 1 and 2. Take your everyday ordinary life. Listen closely. Take your everyday ordinary way of life. Your sleeping, eating, going to work, and walking around life and place it before God as an offering. your everyday life, place it before God as an offering. Embracing what God does for you is the best thing you can do for him. I love that line. Embracing what he does for you is the best thing you can do for him. Don't become so well adjusted to your culture that you fit into it without even thinking. Instead, fix your attention on God. You'll be changed from the inside out. That's it. That's it. He simply expects us to live a holy life. By that I mean separate from our culture. That is, separate from the lifestyle, the thinking of our culture. That's what it means to be holy, remember? To be separate, to be set apart. We live in it, but we're not a part of it in lifestyle and thinking. To be authentic in an inauthentic world, to be honest in a dishonest culture, to model a wholesome lifestyle in an unwholesome context where we find ourselves, to be free of corruption and addictions and compromise in a corrupt and addicted and compromising society. That's it. That's it, folks. That's what Peter had in mind when he says, be holy. There's a reason God left us here. I've often thought how easy it would be as soon as we're saved if we could just poof, go to heaven. What kind of witness would we have on this earth? None. So he leaves us in a corrupt world to live an incorruptible life. And so I'm going to offer a simple three-part prayer. Just listen to it with your eyes open, okay? In my mind, I must counteract my depravity with godly thoughts. So, Lord, provide those godly thoughts. In my everyday, workaday world, start my day with godly thoughts. Replace envy with understanding and acceptance. Replace jealousy with encouragement. Replace selfishness with a desire to help others. In my mind, I must counteract my depravity with godly thoughts. So, Lord, provide those godly thoughts. From my mouth, here's the second area, from my mouth, I should be free of all unwholesome words. Lord, prompt those wholesome words. Just as you provide godly thoughts, prompt wholesome words. Put a check on my tongue when I would lash out in profanity. Guard me, Lord, from rushing into a statement that I should not say. I have a good friend who puts it so well. I never felt sorry for the things I did not say. Lord, keep me from saying what I'll later regret. Prompt wholesome words. And through my morals, I need to be cleansed from every compromise. Purify me from compromise. From compromise. You know what's interesting? We never get too old for any of these prayers. Mind, mouth, morals. Let's be vulnerable and unguarded. Like Isaiah, let's not attempt to hide our depravity or ignore our area of great need or deny our weakness or tendency toward erosion. Let's not do that. Let's make God the promise that when we walk into a place like this, we're going to expose ourselves to him without reservation, hesitation, or reluctance. I urge you to do that right now. Will you bow with me, please? You've listened so carefully and well, and I commend you, but listening is only part of the process. I urge you to search your heart, to see if there be any way of pain, the psalmist writes, any wicked way in you. How about it, teenagers? You're sitting here among us. Any area that needs to be corrected? You know them better than anyone else. Are you sure you know the Savior? Young man, young woman? Sure you've met the Lord? How about an adult in a very responsible position and you're right on the verge of compromising You know it, God knows it, but nobody else knows it. This is a day to say, Lord, may I be holy in motive, in thought, in action today. If you've never met the Lord Jesus Christ, meet him today. Father, thank you for the morning of worship, and thank you for the occasion of this glorious beginning. How appropriate that our focus is on your holiness, separateness from all iniquity. Remind us of Peter's words that we are to be holy even as the Savior is holy. Help us with that. Begin today. May this message never be forgotten as we realize that the angels are present and the living God has never left us. You see it all. So cleanse us, Father, from those things that have separated us from you, that we might be separate from a world around us that's lost its way.
1: Isaiah walked into the temple broken and unworthy, and walked out forgiven and commissioned. That's the trajectory of every life that encounters the holiness of God. This is Insight for Living. And now, Chuck.
0: The first Monday in July 1979, that's when Insight for Living aired its very first radio program. I had no idea what was beginning that day. None. If someone had pulled back the curtain and shown me what God was about to do, I'm not sure my heart could have held the thrill. We were naive. We were stepping out in faith with a national program, and frankly, we had no business being that bold, but we were. And we did, and men and women responded in droves. Not because we were clever, not because we had some sophisticated strategy or a slick marketing plan. They responded because we heralded the only thing that has ever actually changed a human heart, the cross we proclaim. Nearly five decades later, nothing has changed. Not one thing that matters. Yes, the reach has grown. The platforms have multiplied. We go places now that would have seemed like science fiction in 1979. Into phones, into earbuds, into languages and nations we could never have imagined on that first Monday morning. But the message, identical. It's the cross. Always the cross. Look around at the world around you. Bodies failing, relationships fractured. Public discourse that sounds more like a brawl than a conversation. Pain in every direction. And right in the middle of all of it, we get to be dispensers of truth. God's truth. The kind that doesn't shift with the headlines or bend with the culture. That's an extraordinary privilege. As we approach June 30th, nearly 46 years after that very first broadcast, I want to invite you to join what God is already doing. Insight for Living carries the light into dark corners we haven't even reached yet. From our very first day until now, let's keep going together.
1: 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I'm Clayton Bjellin. 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
3: Rima taking you through the evening. 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You can catch the next edition just after 9 o'clock. He'll be back with us talking about how great our God is. And tomorrow night we're going to begin the portion on understanding the love of God. Looking forward to that. 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

0: Jesus All Along, Franny Cash there, and from Sophia Speedy, Troubled Seas. We're just moments away from Foundations. Now, learning more about the Jewish roots of our Christian faith, we have been learning about the Messiah for some time now, focusing in on what the Jewish rabbis teach about the Messiah. And getting that sorted out, now we are looking at finishing this part of this series with the promise of the warrior Messiah's magnificent return to establish righteousness on the earth. And if you've been following along with some of our teachers like Dr. David Jeremiah, Max Lucado's been talking about this, a number of our other teachers actually, Greg Laurie as well. Talking about, not that his program features here, but I watch him and I bring you his devotionals. But a lot of the teachers are talking about the fact we're in the end times. We know that Jesus came to this earth the first time. He suffered for us, for our sins. He took our sins to the cross to set us free from those sins, that by receiving him as Savior, we would then be reconnected to God and we would enter into the kingdom of God and be with him for eternity, which is his heart's desire. Well, then there is the rapture of the church, and that is when Christ comes for the church in the middle there. And then the second coming, because first time his feet were on the earth, I've heard it explained as. Second time he returns in the air. Third time, the second coming, is when his feet are on the ground again. And this is as our warrior Messiah, magnificently returning to establish righteousness on the earth. Foundations coming up.
1: 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Well, we can thank Ben Hammersley, who back in 2004 joined the words iPod and broadcasting together. 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
8: Foundations.
9: The truth is, really, God vehemently hates violence. You only have to read all of the commandments, all of his laws. God hates violence. But sometimes, you know, they say real peace is an enforced, it's a controlled peace. Otherwise, sinful man just, he's a reprobate.
8: Foundations. Understanding the Jewish foundations of our Christian faith. With Robbo Robinson and Mandy Warby.
5: We've been learning about Mashiach for a long time now, several weeks in fact, and over the past few programs we've been learning about Mashiach ben David, the warrior Messiah, who's coming back at a point in the future to establish righteousness on earth. However, we may not really understand that when he comes back, it's not going to be with a shepherd's hook, but with a sword.
9: And it kind of flies in the face of everything we've ever been taught.
5: Mm.
9: Well, for me, it has, because we don't like to think that Jesus would ever sanction violence, because his whole ministry was forgive, go the extra mile, turn the other cheek. If somebody asks you for your shirt, give him your coat as well.
5: Yeah.
9: That was what he taught us. Mm-hmm. Blessed are the meek, blessed are the peacemakers. That's what we know of Jesus, the suffering servant.
5: Yes.
9: But there is also the warrior King David, or the ancestor of the likeness of him. And, you know, sometimes you kind of just have to brace it and go, well, okay, as we said last time, we have a responsibility to not force our preferences and likes into Scripture. We've got to conform to Scripture. This is what it says.
5: So I guess that raises a question then, does God enjoy violence?
9: I don't actually think so. I don't think there is anywhere in Scripture that actually indicates that he enjoys violence. But I would say that there are numerous places in Scripture where God has actually sanctioned it, commanded it, and where it's actually been necessary.
5: Well, certainly one example of that is Noah's flood. I mean, we see this in Genesis 6 and the next few chapters. The earth, the Bible says, was so wicked and filled with violence that God poured out judgment upon the whole earth. And I mean, it really was devastating. I mean, you look at even the fossil record. I mean, you see just the death that came as a result of the flood.
9: Massive.
5: God gives humans as much opportunity as possible to repent. I mean, he gave them 120 years with Noah. He preached for that length of time, asking them to repent of their wickedness before they got to the point of being beyond redemption. And then, and only then, does God actually bring this judgment. But that's certainly what he did in that situation with Noah's flood.
9: There is another one as well that comes to mind, and that was when God informed Abraham that his descendants were going to go into Egypt and be mistreated for 400 years. But then after that, they would come into the promised land. But they couldn't go into the promised land until the sins of the Amorites was completed. If you read Genesis 15, 16, it basically says, you're going to have this land. It's all for you. But the inhabitants at the moment, their sin is not full. It's like they hadn't got to that point of being beyond redemption.
5: Yeah.
9: So your people are going to go into Egypt and they'll be enslaved there. And then when it's time for them to come out, that's also going to be the time when the Amorites' sin is going to be completely at the very end, like there's nowhere else for them to go. And it's kind of like two birds, one stone.
5: Mm.
9: God would deliver his people, and in delivering his people, judgment would be brought upon the sins of all of the people living in Canaan. So that's another time when God commanded judgment and violence.
5: Mm.
9: The truth is really God vehemently hates violence. You only have to read all of the commandments, all of his laws. God hates violence. But sometimes, you know, they say real peace is an enforced, it's a controlled peace. Otherwise, sinful man just, he's reprobate. And unless he's controlled, he goes out of control. So God says sometimes this kind of control, this discipline has to be brought to bear. And the other thing is that God can't tolerate sin. Sin is the most deadly, most dangerous, most devastating force in the entire universe. Everything sin touches, it corrupts and it destroys and it kills. And it's so serious that the only way to remedy it is with the blood of somebody innocent. And for centuries, that form of cancelling out sin or dealing with sin was through the Mosaic covenant of animal sacrifice in the temple. And can I be honest with you, the thought of all of those animals being sacrificed every single day is like sickening. The thought of all of those innocent animals and all that bloodshed because of me, it's just terrible. How was God going to sort that out? Well, he did it by actually going in place of all of the animals, putting himself in place of the people who should have been dying in the first place, and he did it himself.
5: He took care of it once and for all. And it, obviously, Romans 6:10 is a great illustration of that. It says, for the death that he died, that's Jesus, he died to sin once for all, but the life that he lives to God.
9: I love that one. There's another one that's really awesome. It's from Hebrews 7, 26 and 27. It says, for it was fitting for us to have such a high priest, holy, innocent, undefiled, separated from sinners and exalted above the heavens, who doesn't need daily, like those high priests, to offer up sacrifices first for his own sin and then for the sins of the people, because this he did once for all when he offered up himself.
5: Yeah, that's right.
9: God does not want or love violence. In fact, he took the violence on himself to deal with sin and all of its consequences once and for all. That was the suffering Messiah. So it's been 2,000 years since Jesus hung on the cross to make atonement for our sins, and this message of his compassionate sacrifice on our behalf, and it's travelled around the globe. People from every tribe, nation and tongue has come to faith in him. But how long will God's patience wait? I mean, it's been 2,000 years, and that tells me that God is unbelievably patient and long-suffering with us. So what is the state of the world today when Mashiach ben David, the warrior king, is going to have to come back and take physical control and deal with the sin and the rebellion and the corruption? I mean, look what he did in Noah's day. What's it going to be like when he comes back for us?
5: Well, we've got to ask the question, is there legitimate evidence for the need of judgment upon the nations of the world? And that would be a big yes, I would say, for what we look at around the world today. Has the world, for the most part, rejected the gospel of Christ?
9: Well, I'd say yes. The gospel has been heard in almost every part of the world, Robbo, and many millions of people have come to faith in Christ, but still the overwhelming majority have rejected it. Are there still wars of greed and malice going on today?
5: Without a doubt.
9: I would say, yeah. And is there evidence of violence? I mean, if there wasn't any violence, what would the news report on every day?
5: Yeah, that's right, yeah. Well, the other question, speaking of violence, is are Christians persecuted and murdered around the world for believing in Jesus?
9: Oh, absolutely. And that's been happening for 2,000 years. But I believe that there has been more Christian blood spilled in the last 150 years than in all the centuries before, going back to the first church. It's terrible. And you could just, there's a whole gamut of things you could ask. What about murder and hatred, slaughter of the unborn? Yeah. My goodness. Immorality, perversion, corruption in high places, the celebration of wickedness and sin, idolatry, witchcraft. I mean, you could just go on. And the answer to every question would have to be yes, big, big yes.
5: Yeah.
9: So when the sin of the world, which is celebrated and encouraged, finally reaches its fill, as it did before the Jews went in and took the promised land with all the Canaanites, Mashiach ben David is going to return and he is going to make war on his enemies. It's not going to be pretty. It's uncomfortable to think about, but that's what scripture says. And it's really interesting. Remember a couple of programs ago, we talked about when Jesus was in the synagogue in Nazareth, and he started quoting from Isaiah 61, but he stopped and he paused.
5: Right. Yep.
9: It'd be really good to just focus on that for a sec.
5: Yeah, well, let's read that. So this is the passage in Isaiah 61, verse 2 says, to proclaim the favourable year of the Lord and the day of vengeance of our God. And it goes on then to say, to comfort all who mourn, to grant to those who mourn in Zion, giving them a garland instead of ashes, the oil of gladness instead of mourning, the mantle of praise instead of a spirit of fainting. So they'll be called the oaks of righteousness, the planting of the Lord, that he'll be glorified. Then they'll rebuild the ancient ruins, they'll raise up the former devastations, and they'll repair the ruined cities, the desolations of many generations.
9: You know, it's really interesting, Robbo. When Jesus quoted that, he got to proclaim the favourable year of the Lord, and he stopped. Mm-hmm. Then he sat down and he said, it's all been fulfilled today.
5: Yeah.
9: But the actual passage goes on to say, and the day of vengeance of our God. Now, we've read a lot of scriptures that have talked about when Mashiach comes back, it'll be a day of vengeance and then full redemption.
5: Mm-hmm.
9: So when he came the first time, he only came to fulfill that particular portion. When he comes back, he'll be fulfilling the rest of it. And of course, the result is going to be all those wonderful things. The planting of the Lord, as the people are going to be like oaks of righteousness, and they're going to raise up the ancient ruins. He's going to restore all things. But it's through his vengeance in dealing with the sin of the nations once and for all. That's when Mashiach ben David is going to come and rule the nations. That's when we see this second persona of the Messiah come. Yes, Mashiach ben Yosef, the suffering servant, has come. Mashiach ben David is coming back. And he's coming back with a sword, not with the shepherd's crook, as you mentioned once before. So is he coming? Yes, he is. When is he coming? Don't know. But sometimes I look at the world and I think it can't be much longer.
5: Ready or not, he's going to be coming real soon.
9: Amen.
5: Well, that wraps up this series on Mashiach. It's been almost 10 weeks of programming, but so much for us to learn.
8: This has been Foundations, a look at the Jewish foundations of our Christian faith.
0: Mandy and Rob are back with us tomorrow night, same time, as we continue the series Foundations. Well, coming up to our news update at 10, that means we're not far away from Dr. David Jeremiah and Turning Point. We are learning about the Holy Spirit in our lives and part two of the gifts of the Spirit coming up after the news.

0: keeping you in the know. This is Rima News.
1: In this update, Sir Keir Starmer will resign as Prime Minister of the UK and has already stepped down as leader of the British Labour Party. He called King Charles about his decision and has asked his party's National Executive Council to set out a timetable for finding a successor. Nominations will open on July 9th and are expected to be completed before Parliament returns from recess in September. Sir Keir says he will remain Prime Minister until that contest is finished. He says the resignation followed questions about whether he was the best person to lead the country.
2: I accept that answer with good grace. Every decision I've taken has been about putting the country I love first.
1: The Greens say they've had words with one of the country's most well-known economists over the maths mistake in its tax policy. It's issued a correction, saying the policy released yesterday will increase net revenue $5.15 billion in the 2027-28 financial year, not $5.35 billion. Co-leader Chloe Swarbrick says consultancy Infometrics, headed by Brad Olson, had the job of analysing the policy figures.
3: That was supposed to be our insurance. This is, I think, just human error. And I know that Brad is also more than willing to front for this. It just wasn't picked up.
1: A Middle East expert suggests the 60 days given to negotiations is likely too short for the US and Iran to reach a final peace deal. Iran's teams left talks in Switzerland today after Donald Trump posted threats against Iran, but technical talks will continue through the week. The Economist's Greg Karlstrom says the 2015 nuclear deal took 2 years to work out. He says the White House is being more ambitious this time, with claims it will transform the relationship.
4: If that's what you want to do, if this is a fundamental rethink of how these two countries relate to one another, I think you're going to need a lot more than 2 months.
1: The Prime Minister says Brian Tamaki's messages on migrants are offensive and repulsive. Inflammatory posts from the Destiny Church leader last week called for Muslim, Sikh and Hindu communities to be purged from New Zealand. Police Minister Mark Mitchell calls it the action of a scared bully. Chris Luxon says Tamaki's views are mad.
5: And I am a huge supporter and admirer of our immigrant Kiwis that have come to New Zealand. They've chosen to come here because they think they can build a better future. So, frankly, I'm not interested in anything Brian Tamaki says.
1: And to sport. A kid from Frankfurt has been named an All Black in fielding. Blues loose forward Anton Segner is one of four uncapped players in the All Blacks squad for the nation's championship tests. Segner, who came to New Zealand alone as a teenager, says he rung his parents yesterday after a call from coach Dave Rennie.
6: After that, mum, dad and my brothers, they couldn't go back to sleep. They were pretty excited, but still got up at, I think it's 2 a.m. in Germany now, to watch this now just to make sure that it's real and not a dream.
1: And the All Whites are not happy with a controversial call that's left Ben Old with a gruesome injury in their 3-1 Football World Cup loss to Egypt. New Zealand's appeals for a foul were waved away when Old was clipped by an Egyptian defender and fell heavily during the second half. The non-call allowed the Pharaohs to break downfield and score. And to weather, Northland cloud increasing tomorrow with rain developing in the evening, possibly heavy and thundery about northern coastal areas at night. Auckland, Coromandel, Waikato and Bay of Plenty, cloudy periods, a few showers developing this evening, possibly heavy about Coromandel tomorrow. Waitomo to Wellington, including the central high country, fine today, cloudy periods and a few showers spreading south from the morning. Gisborne to Wairarapa, cloudy periods, showers about Gisborne. Nelson, Buller and Westland, cloudy periods with a few showers tomorrow. Marlborough, Canterbury, Otago and Southland, mainly fine. Fiordland and Stewart Island, cloudy periods and showers. And for the Chatham Islands, cloudy periods. That's News, Sport and Weather. I'm Emily Ansell.
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8: From the Bible. But you're a chosen people, a royal priesthood, a holy nation, God's special possession, that you may declare the praises of him who has called you out of darkness into his wonderful light. Words to live by on Rema.
9: Being called out of the darkness into his wonderful light. 1 Peter chapter 2 and verse 9 there. The Bible speaks a lot about light, doesn't it? Good to be with you. I'm Rosemary Jane, your host through till midnight tonight. Looking forward to Turning Point. Dr. David Jeremiah joining us shortly, learning more about the Holy Spirit. Also, we've got music from Beck Nelson and Madison Watkins on the way before we catch up with Bernie Dimit for a different perspective on faith. Well, let's begin the hour as we learn more about the Holy Spirit you may not know, and part two of the gifts of the Spirit.
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11: And thank you for joining us today for this edition of Turning Point. We continue our discussion that we began on Friday on the gifts of the Spirit. Did you know the Bible says that there are approximately 19 different gifts that have been given to the members of the body of Christ, and every member of the body has a gift. No one is without a gift. I don't care who you are. You may think you're the most ungifted person in the world, but the Bible says when you became a Christian, you received a gift from the Spirit, and that gift is a gift for serving God. We encourage one another. We strengthen one another. We go through difficult times with one another, and we together help one another in their faith. Paul wrote in Romans, I long to see you that I may impart to you some spiritual gift that you may be established. You might ask, how do I get established? Well, when people use their spiritual gifts within the church, they bless us with those gifts. They help you and me become more established in what we believe. And when I use the gift that God has given to me, my great honor and purpose is to build you up and to establish you in the faith. Even as today, what I want you to know is what the Bible says about spiritual gifts, so that when someone comes and tells you something that's not true, you know where to find the truth. What am I doing? I'm using the gift that God has given me to instruct and encourage and to build up and to establish. And here's the last thing that spiritual gifts do, and this is really neat and pretty special. The Bible says that when you and I use our spiritual gifts, we bring honor and glory to Jesus Christ. We exalt him. Listen to 1 Peter 4:11. If anyone speaks, let him speak as the oracles of God. If anyone ministers, let him do it with the ability which God supplies, that in all things God may be glorified through Jesus Christ, to whom belong the glory and the dominion forever and ever. Amen. What is Scripture saying? It is saying, if you have a gift of speaking, speak for the glory of God, and God will be glorified. If you have the gift of serving, serve God with all your heart, and God will be glorified. The Bible says, let men see your good works, that they may glorify your Father who is in heaven. If you have the gift of teaching, study diligently, teach creatively, do it with the strength and skill within you, and the God of glory will gain even more glory because of what you're doing. Bringing glory to God's one of our chief purposes as Christians, and we might as well roll up our sleeves and in the power of the Spirit get after it. Use your gift, and when you do, you bring honor and glory to the Lord Jesus Christ. And that's not just for people like me, that's for all of us. Because as we've learned so far in this little tutorial, we all have a spiritual gift from God. Now, in the whole doctrine of spiritual gifts, there are some issues that come up. Let me just deal with three of them before we bring the conclusion to this message. I don't know that there's anything that has been more controversial among Christians than this. And sometimes it's just that we don't know. First of all, I'd like to call out the spirituality problem. Have you ever encountered somebody who's got a spiritual gift, and it may be obvious to you that they do, and because of that, they flaunt this gift and they make you know that they're spiritual people? Well, I'm here to tell you something that'll surprise you. You can have a spiritual gift and be a carnal Christian. The Bible says about the Corinthians, they fell behind in no spiritual gift. In other words, they had all the gifts. And yet the church in Corinth was the most carnal church in the New Testament history book. When I was a pastor in Fort Wayne, Indiana, there was another church there that was quite large, and they decided to open a bookstore. And lo and behold, they opened the bookstore, and they called it the Corinthian Bookstore. I called the pastor one day. I said, "Have you ever read Corinthians?" And he said, "What do you mean?" I said, "Why in the world would you call your bookstore the Corinthian Bookstore? It's the most carnal church. I wouldn't want to be Corinthian anything." About 2 months later, he changed it and got it right. But Corinthians were not good people. They were carnal people. All of this information that you read, go home and read it today. You'll see what I'm talking about. But that church, we are told, was number one in spiritual gifts. They all had spiritual gifts, but because they had spiritual gifts, they weren't spiritual. They held those gifts because they were from God, and they used them in many cases for their own purposes, and they got into a lot of trouble. And Paul scathed them. In 1 Corinthians, he lets them have it, and he should have because of what they were doing. The ironic fact is you can be greatly gifted and still not be walking with the Lord. So don't let spiritual gifts be the standard of your Christianity. The second problem is what I call the specialist problem. This is really common, believe it or not. Sometimes someone will say to me, "Pastor, you've been encouraging us to share our faith, but I don't do that because I don't have the gift of evangelism." Well, that doesn't get you off the hook, not even close. Because while there are people who have the gift of evangelism, all of us are called to go into the world and share our faith. Somebody says, "I don't give because I don't have the gift of giving." Come on now. You know, there are people, according to the Bible, who have the gift of giving. And it says, if you have that gift, you should use it liberally. Did you see that? But the Bible also knows that we might not have that gift, but we still have the responsibility. All of the gifts have both a special and a general application. Generally speaking, we all should be evangelists. We should all be serving. We should all be speaking the truth. But sometimes the Lord comes along and he puts his hand on someone and gives them a special ability in one of these things. And that is a spiritual gift. But it doesn't take you away from your responsibility to do the things that the Bible tells you to do. Just because you don't have the gift of evangelism doesn't mean you can't share the gospel with somebody you love. You may feel like you don't do it well, but do it. Because that's what God has called us to do. God calls every one of us to teach, to encourage, to serve. And these are not just gifts for a few. They're a part of what it means to be a follower of Jesus Christ. Thirdly, there's the self-centered problem. There are other people who fall into a self-centered problem. They start to think, "My spiritual gifts are for me." That's not true. God didn't give you a gift for yourself. That's not what God is up to. God gave you gifts to help others. Once again, Scripture says that these gifts are to profit all. There's an old adage that goes something like this: if God has given you a gift, use it, don't abuse it, or you will lose it. And that is a good admonition. You can let a gift atrophy. A gift that isn't used is ultimately lost in terms of its effectiveness for God. Once you figure out what God has gifted you to do, your goal should be to polish that gift. Sharpen that tool. Use it all that you can for the glory of God while there is still time. When I was a senior at Cedarville College as a student, God called me to preach. And he did so by taking me every week to a little church up near Columbus, Ohio, to the Fairfield Baptist Church in Thurston, where there were about 30 people. And I went up there to preach. And I was so shocked because when I got done preaching, people would come up and tell me they understood what I said. That was a major thing. Knowing that people were listening. But when I knew that God had called me to preach, I didn't say, "Okay, that's it. God's called me to preach. Go preach." No, I realized I wasn't prepared yet to preach. I needed to work hard to learn how to do that. So I went to seminary and polished my gift. And that's what all of us should do. If God calls you to do something and he gives you an ability, don't just sit on the ability and say, well, I guess I'm okay now, I got an ability. Take that ability and take it as far as you can and make it as strong as it can be and use it for the glory of God to affect as many people as you can for as long as you can. That's what the Bible teaches. Amen. So some of you are going to say, Pastor Jeremiah, how do I know what my gift is? So here's the practical part. Five things. They're real quick and they're really important. Number one, investigation. 1 Corinthians 12, Romans 12, Ephesians 4. Go through there, write down all of the gifts. There's supposedly 19 of them. You'll see some of them listed in more than one passage. Get the gifts on a list. Now you know what the spiritual gifts are that the Bible tells us are available. Begin by finding out everything you can about them. Learn what they are, how they work, and whether or not you see them evident in your life. Number two, after investigation, I want to throw in this word, involvement. This is so important because you might say, Pastor, until I know what it is that God wants me to do, I'm just going to sit here and wait. Let me tell you something I've learned. You cannot steer a parked car. If you aren't moving, God's not going to tell you what to do. You cannot steer a car that is not moving, and once it's rolling, you can guide it in the right direction. And that's true in your spiritual life. When God sees you serving the best you know how from where you are right now, he can direct you and redirect you, but it is hard for you to receive God's steering and direction when you're standing still. Don't use your desire to know your spiritual gift as an excuse for not doing something until you find out what it is. You will delay the process by doing that. So get involved. Try different kinds of ministry. How else are you going to know what you're gifted to do if you never experience it? I keep a little saying in my office. It goes like this. Lord, someday I hope to do something perfectly. In the meantime, help me to do something. Amen. You know, isn't that true? If you wait until you got it all figured out, you will never go anywhere. Start where you are. Do what you can do and watch how God leads you. There's a passage in the Old Testament where this little phrase is so paramount. It says, I being in the way, the Lord led me. That's how you find out what God wants you to do. Be in the way. Do what God has called you to do now. Start today to follow his direction. And when you do that, God will take you to the next step. So investigation, find out what the gifts are. Involvement, get started doing what you know to do now. The third word is interest. Ask yourself, what do I really enjoy doing for the Lord? Usually what you enjoy is what you are capable of doing, and God often uses your interests to point you towards your gifts. When I was a student, as I've told you on occasion, one of the things that I loved to do more than any, I was a radio fanatic. Believe it or not, before I ever spoke on the radio, I was one of those kids who bought Allied radio kits. And the Heath kits, I got those. I got the magazine every week. I bought the kits. I built them. My little bedroom growing up in my parents' home was like an electronic nightmare. My mother said I was going to electrocute everybody before I was 20. But I didn't do that. I loved radio. I became a shortwave person. I loved listening to the shortwave. I would find missionary stations all over the world on shortwave. I loved it. When God called me to preach, one of the things I thought, well, I guess my radio career's over. You know what the Bible says? The Bible says, delight yourself in the Lord, and he will give you the desires of your heart. You do not need to be afraid of what God might ask you to do. He will give you both the desire and the joy to do what he equips you to do. Can you imagine a God being anything other than that? Do you think he's sitting up in heaven, saying, I'm going to give them a gift, and then I'm going to frustrate them to death until they give up? God doesn't do that. If God calls you, he's obligated to help you. If he equips you, he's using that in your life, not only for your own spiritual growth and enjoyment and joy, but to help other people. So don't get caught up in, find out what God wants you to do. And usually it goes along with some ability you've noticed in your life, something that you love to do, something that you're good at. I know some gifts I don't have. And I wouldn't have to ask too many people if I have those gifts or not. They would say, absolutely not, Pastor. You do not have that gift. And that's probably true of you. One of the great things about discovering your spiritual gift is discovering what it is not. You can get off that track when you know what God has called you to do. So investigation, involvement, interest. Here's introspection is the fourth thing. Ask yourself, where do I seem to be most effective? The Holy Spirit gives abilities for certain kinds of ministry, and the effectiveness is often a good indicator of where you are gifted. Let me tell you something. If you think you have the gift of leading and you look around and nobody's following, you do not have the gift of leading. We said this about music. We've said it about others. When you determine what God wants you to do, there will be evidence in your life and affirmation in your life. Yes, this is the direction I want you to go. Dr. H.A. Ironside once said that he often thought of the sad situation of those who believe they have the gift of preaching, but complain that no one has the gift of listening. Isn't that true? If you have the gift of preaching and you notice nobody's got the gift of listening, you probably don't have the gift of preaching. If you have the gift of preaching or communicating, it will resonate with people. They will understand. You may not be the greatest, but there will be evidence that you have that gift. Over 100 years ago, the Holy Spirit gifted an Irish farmer named Jeremiah Manili with the gift of evangelism. That great awakening in Northern Ireland began when Jeremiah and three young men met nightly in an old schoolhouse to pray for revival. For 3 months, nothing happened until New Year's Day when one person came to Christ. Soon, conversions were happening nightly and 50 men joined the prayer meetings. When crowds of unbelievers began showing up, they urged Jeremiah to preach, which he had never done before, but he agreed and many were saved. Later, Jeremiah was invited to preach in a nearby town. The building overflowed. He preached once and dismissed the crowd, but no one left. So he preached again and then again, and after the fourth sermon, he went outside and wrung the sweat from his shirt, put it back on, and preached one more time before going home at night. Moments later, he was at home, and a man stood there asking how to be saved. It was after dark. It was late. Jeremiah cried out to his neighbors, "What in the world? I'm lying in bed and souls are seeking Christ." What happens when you start to use your gift? The Holy Spirit comes alongside and helps you to understand, God is using me in this. He's helping me to be effective in this. Effectiveness matters. Look at where God seems to be blessing your efforts, and that's often where you will find your spiritual gift. Finally, one more thing. Interaction. Another helpful key is interaction. Talk to others about what they see in you. Ask trusted friends or leaders where they have noticed God using your life. I've been doing that a little bit this week from some staff members and telling them what I view and see in their life. There's so much joy in that, because sometimes you can just see what their gift is. If you're around them very long, they got this gift and you notice it. When you tell them they have that gift, you can see the smile on their face because they know it themselves. And when you ask people about yourself, they will give you honest feedback if you give them the opportunity. I mean, if you say, "Do you think I have the gift of preaching?" and nobody says anything, they just look at you. What's the second thought you have about what your gift is? Investigation, involvement, interest, introspection, and interaction. These steps will help you understand how God has gifted you. And one of the best parts of discovering your gift is, I said before, finding out what it is not. And that can lift a heavy burden from your shoulders when you know what God wants you to do and you realize He doesn't want you to do something else. I believe it is absolutely impossible, listen to me carefully, absolutely impossible for a believer who sincerely wants to know how God can use them not to find out. God delights in showing His will to hearts that are humble and open before Him. Come with a spirit that says, "Lord, show me what you want me to do and I will do it." And that kind of heart is the heart that God always guides. My father was a Baptist preacher. Some of you are old enough to remember about 40 years ago, there was an absolute craze about spiritual gifts in the church. They were doing seminars everywhere. You could go to conferences. And my dad was a little bit reluctant. He wasn't sure about that. One day he said something to me that was among the many things he told me when I was growing up that I've never forgotten. He said, "David, I don't know about all the spiritual gift stuff. What I do know is this. The greatest spiritual gift you will ever get is the gift of availability." Was he ever right about that? If I could say one thing to you after all of this talk today about spiritual gifts, it would be this. You can find out what your spiritual gift is if you are absolutely determined to do it. If you say, Lord God, I don't know what it is you've caused me to do, what you've created me to do, but I want you to know I am available. Here am I, Lord, send me. I will do what you call me to do. If you do that, you will know what your gift is before next week is here, because that's how God works. Leo Buscaglia, affectionately known as Dr. Love, was a professor at the University of Southern California, one of the most engaging speakers of his time. He taught a class called Love, and it became so popular that students filled every seat. They sat on the floor and they lined the hallway into his classroom so they could hear what he said. After losing one of his students to suicide, Leo realized how many people go through life never knowing that they are loved or gifted by God. From then on, he made it his mission to help people see their worth. He was known for striking up conversations with strangers in the elevator and for saying, we need 5 hugs a day to survive, 8 hugs to maintain, and 12 hugs to thrive. But his most memorable words were these: your talent is God's gift to you. What you do with it is your gift back to God. And that is true for the gifts of the Spirit. Your gift is God's gift to you. But what you do with it is your gift back to God. He was talking about talents, but the same is true of spiritual gifts. God has placed something unique inside of you, something that's not inside of anyone else, and someone else's blessing will depend on whether or not you use that gift. If you'll just use it, you might be amazed at what God will do through you. So spiritual gifts are for all of us. I've given you the path that I understand from the scripture. Here's what you do. Take those steps, follow those things, and all of a sudden you'll be coming to someone saying, I think God has gifted me to do this. And then you'll begin to do it and you'll find joy in your life. That's how the body works. That's why I'm so excited to share this truth with you. Before we say our final concluding statement, let me remind you that the gifts of the Spirit are important, but they're not as important as the gift of eternal life. And you know, if you haven't received that gift, you won't get any of the other gifts. They're subsequent to receiving the gift of eternal life. In other words, if you're not a Christian, you won't get spiritual gifts. But you can become a Christian by accepting the gift of God, which he has provided for you through the death, burial, and resurrection of Jesus Christ. He wants you to have forgiveness of your sin. And if you will receive that, the Bible says you will get the gift of eternal life through Jesus Christ our Lord. When you become a Christian, you are gifted with eternal life. And when you get the gift of eternal life, then you proceed to understand the gifts of the Spirit. But my main concern for you today is this. The gifts of the Spirit are important, but the gift of God, which is eternal life, is way more important than that. Because if you don't have the gift of eternal life, the gifts of the Spirit are meaningless discussion. You'd only get the gifts of the Spirit when you accept Jesus Christ. And if you've never done that, you have to accept the main gift before the gifts of the Spirit are bestowed. Let me ask you to do that. If you've never done that, would you accept Jesus Christ as your Savior? He will change your life. You will look back on the moment you do that as the changing moment in all of the history of who you are. But you have to make the decision. You have to say, Lord, I turn away from my own thoughts and I turn to you. I turn to you to be my Lord and Savior and ask you to come into my heart and forgive me of my sin and give me the gift of eternal life, the original gift, the most important gift. And he will do that. He promises to do that. Hey, tomorrow we're going to talk about the strength of the Holy Spirit. If you're feeling a little weak, don't worry. We got some news for you that will really encourage you tomorrow, right here on this good station.
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9: It's really the sort of program that you wish at the end that you'd started writing notes at the beginning, isn't it? That was Dr. David Jeremiah and Turning Point, The Holy Spirit You May Not Know, the title of the series, also the title of a new book he's just put out. And that was The Gifts of the Spirit. And of course, looking forward to hearing more about the strength of the Holy Spirit tomorrow night. 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

0: God, You Are. The voice of Madison Watkins there, along with Beck Nelson earlier on Rhema. You direct my path. Glad you could join me tonight. Well, still to come, Bernie Diamond with a different perspective on faith as we begin week two of the series on how to break free from the power of sin. 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More on this with Bernie coming up.
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4: Sometimes we get so caught up in our own self-improvement program that we forget completely that following Jesus isn't about self-improvement. It's about, well, following Jesus. Hi, I'm Bernie Diamond and welcome again to the program today as we continue with the next message in the series called Breaking Free from the Power of Sin. And do stay tuned because in just a few minutes, I'll be telling you about my free daily devotional, Fresh. It's all about helping you draw closer to Jesus to become all that He created you to be. The chameleon is a pretty amazing animal that changes its skin color to suit its surroundings. Pretty clever little fellow when you think about it. And in a sense, it's something that we all have a tendency of doing as well. We change according to our surroundings. It's one of the reasons that every parent worries about their teenage son or daughter getting in with the wrong crowd, because that wrong crowd can drag them down. On the other hand, if they make friends with good, loyal, honest, decent people, then that's going to influence them as well. We know that. And if it applies to our teenagers, it applies to us too. It turns out that what we do and say and think and the places and the people we hang around impact greatly on the things that we do and say and think. Let me give you an example. It may be that you're a naturally very positive person, but you hang around a bunch of people who only ever grumble and complain, and before you know it, you're grumbling and complaining too. And then you start thinking that way and seeing the world through their eyes, and one day you kind of wake up and think, whatever happened to this incredibly positive and optimistic person I used to be? The more you think about it, the more we're just like that little chameleon. Last week we spent some time looking at what it meant to break free from the power of sin. For many people, sin is a four-letter word. But actually, sin means to miss the mark, to miss the whole point of life. Sin is the thing that robs us of the fantastic life that God always had planned for us. And it's like an addiction. It's powerful. You do the wrong stuff, you feel guilty and condemned, and it just gets worse, and you end up on this downward spiral. This is not some religious guilt trip. You don't even have to be religious to figure it out. I'm not. I mean, wives, if you constantly henpeck your husband, what you find is that he will withdraw emotionally from you and he won't want to spend time with you. Doesn't matter how right you are. And husbands, if all you do is work, work, work, work, work, and you never spend time just cherishing your wife, you know, she's not going to want to get intimate with you. If we're lazy, that has consequences. If we're angry, that has consequences. If we're envious or proud, all those things have consequences. So last week, we had a look at the power that God gives us to change. It's the most amazing power. And if you missed it, you can listen to those programs again at our website, adifferentperspective.org. This week, we're going to get really practical. We're going to look at where the rubber hits the road. How exactly do I live out God's grace and God's power so that they remove the power of sin over my life? And I want to start today with this very simple reality. You have to change where you live. The best way I've ever heard it explained is this. You own two dogs, a big black one and a small white one. Which one is going to be the stronger of the two? The one that you feed, of course. So many people are living under the burden of sin. and yet they have the power to take some simple steps to step out of it. Paul the Apostle explains this in Romans chapter 8. He talks about the flesh, our human sinful nature, and the Spirit, God Himself. He says, if you walk according to the Spirit, you're going to live in the Spirit and have life. But if you walk according to the flesh, you're going to die. See, this is the two-dog analogy. Which one are you going to feed? Which one are you going to live in? The Spirit or the flesh? God or our selfishness? Have a listen to how the wise old apostle puts it. He starts out by saying, Romans 8, chapter 1, there is no condemnation for those who are in Christ Jesus. See, if you believe in Jesus, God's grace means that you're forgiven. No matter where you are in life, no matter how far you feel you've fallen short of God's goodness, believe in Jesus, this stuff is for you and for me. And those who live according to the flesh, the sinful nature, set their minds on the things of that sinful nature. But those who live according to the Spirit set their minds on the things of the Spirit. To set the mind on the flesh is death, but to set the mind on the Spirit is life and peace. Paul's asking us here, so which dog are you going to feed, the big black one or the small white one? It's just a picture, you understand, but it's a good one. And here's what I've noticed about myself. You know, even though God's been on my case now for a good many years, and even though I'm a much different person today to the one I used to be, I still have the ability to get angry, to be selfish, to argue. All that stuff is still there. Those desires are much weaker in me now than they were 5 years ago or even 10 years ago. And the reason for that is when you give your life to Jesus and you accept Him as King, He puts His Spirit in you. God's Spirit is so close. And that's how we have a relationship with Him. And it's a beautiful relationship. Truly it is. I find such great joy in my relationship with Jesus. But sometimes someone in the car in front of me drives just slowly enough so that I miss the green light and I have to wait at the red light. And you know something? That makes me angry. How could they do that? Couldn't they see me in their rearview mirror? Don't they know I'm in a hurry? I mean, really, what I want to do is to honk my horn at them. Now, just as my blood's boiling and my hand's heading towards the horn of the car, I got a decision to make. What am I going to do? Pander to my selfish desires or bow down to my God? Walk in my old sinful nature or walk in the Spirit? It's where the rubber hits the road, if you pardon the pun. And you know something? The longer I walk with God, the more clearly I hear that still small voice of His Spirit in my heart. So what you going to do? Going to walk with me? Right at that point where I want to blast my horn at this person, I have a decision to make. I can feed the old black dog or I can turn away from it and feed the white one. Which one? And the more I choose to walk in the Spirit over walking in my own sinful desires, it's just another step walking with Jesus. Sometimes we get so caught up in our own self-improvement program that we forget completely that following Jesus isn't about self-improvement. It's about following Jesus. That's what it means. Each of those little decisions is a little step. And here's what happens. I want you to hang on to your hat here. This is the really, really important bit. When I take a step to follow Jesus, God blesses me. You want to hear that again? God blesses me in all sorts of different and special ways. I enjoy living for Him. I enjoy the fellowship I have with Him and the peace that He gives me and the miracles that He does in my life. And He just blesses me in these little ways. It's a great blessing for God just to drop something on me, to give me joy. I've seen God provide so miraculously. You know what that joy does? It has me wanting more. I want more of God's blessing. I don't mean that in a selfish way. I mean that in the sense that, well, I just want to take every breath and every step in the joy that God gives me. There's a time when Israel wept before God because they realized they had sinned against Him. And the prophet Nehemiah said to them, "Do not be grieved, for the joy of the Lord is your strength." You know something? Every little step I take brings me more joy, and He has me wanting more of that. And that gives me the power to choose the right way next time and next time. God breaks the power of sin over me because He changes my heart to choose His way over and over again because it's a joy to live that way. Pretty cool, huh? The Word of God is alive and active. Amen. 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My prayer is that your heart will be touched and transformed as you draw ever closer to Jesus through the power of His Word. Again, that web address is freshdevotional.org. God bless you. I'm Bernie Diamond, and I'll catch you again same time tomorrow with a different perspective.
0: Bernie Diamond, and we're going to learn more about breaking free from the power of sin tomorrow night. It starts at about 10:40. Coming up to your news update at 11, that means we're not far away from Worship Nation. Artists including Casting Crowns, Chris Tomlin and Matt Redman starting us off, plus our Word for Today daily devotional later. But now, taking us towards the news, a song from Ben Fuller and Megan Daniel, If I Got Jesus.

0: 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This is Rima News.
1: In this update, Sir Keir Starmer will resign as UK Prime Minister to make way for a successor. He gave an emotional speech in front of 10 Downing Street. Starmer touted achievements in reforming the Labour Party and the UK, but said many had been asking if he was the best person to lead the country forward. Sir Keir says he set in motion an orderly process for change.
2: I will ask the National Executive Committee of the Labour Party to set out a timetable with nominations opening on the 9th of July and completed by the summer recess.
1: He says he will remain Prime Minister until then. The just-departed Mayor of Manchester, Andy Burnham, has returned to Parliament via a by-election and is widely viewed as a front-runner for the race. The Greens won't say if it is calculated how many wealthy people could leave New Zealand because of its wealth tax. The party's tax package includes taxing the super-rich 2.5% on net assets above $10 million. Co-leader Chloe Swarbrick says threats of wealth taxes pushing out wealthy people haven't been realised in other constituencies. But she says it's more likely many will instead find ways to change their behaviour.
3: As I think we all both well know, incredibly wealthy people have a network of accountants and lawyers that they can use to engage in effectively tax avoidance.
1: The government's apologising after a report's found Health New Zealand compromised a child's rights and makes a number of recommendations. In March last year, an 11-year-old autistic girl was mistaken for an adult mental health patient. She was taken to a Hamilton facility, injected with drugs and sedated. Her family say it's had an enduring detrimental effect. Prime Minister Chris Luxon says he's spoken to Mental Health Minister Matt Doocy, who will issue a response.
4: All I can say is, just as a human being to that family, we're incredibly sorry about that.
1: Triple murderer Lauren Dickerson will be challenging her convictions 7 months before becoming eligible for parole. Rosie Leishman reports.
5: Dickerson serving an 18-year sentence for murdering her three daughters, a 6-year-old and 2-year-old twins, in their Timaru home in 2021. She admitted killing the children, but claims she was so mentally unwell she couldn't be held criminally responsible. Dickerson's case is set for 3 days in Wellington's Court of Appeal next February.
1: And in sport, the Hurricanes wingers have won the race to Dave Rennie's first All Blacks selection and created a precedent in the process. Fihi Finiangafonor and Josh Morby, who scored 34 tries between them in the super season, have both made the cut for the nation's championship. It comes with Finiangafonor still under contract to Newcastle Red Bulls after this year at this stage. Usually players heading abroad, especially uncapped ones, aren't selected, but Rennie says the Canes speedster warranted selection. Attacker Ben Old has gone nuts at the referee for a non-call in the All Whites 3-1 loss to Egypt at football's World Cup. Old was clipped by an Egyptian who then stood on his groin, ripping his underwear and shorts. The foul wasn't given and the Pharaohs scored straight afterwards. Into the weather, Northland cloud increasing tomorrow with rain developing in the evening. Auckland, Coromandel, Waikato and Bay of Plenty cloudy periods, a few showers developing this evening and overnight. Waitomo to Wellington, including the central high country, fine tonight. Cloudy periods and a few showers spreading south from tomorrow. Gisborne to Wairarapa, cloudy periods, a few showers about Gisborne and the Wairoa district clearing this evening. Nelson and Buller to Westland, cloudy periods with a few showers about Westland and Grey spreading elsewhere tomorrow. Marlborough, Canterbury, Otago and Southland, fine, areas of high cloud tomorrow. Fiordland and Stewart Island, cloudy periods and showers. And for the Chatham Islands, there are also cloudy periods. That's News, Sport and Weather. I'm Emily Ansell.
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7: From the Bible. God is wise and powerful. Praise Him forever and ever. He controls the times and the seasons. He makes and unmakes kings. It is He who gives wisdom and understanding. Words to live by. Arima.
8: That was Daniel 2, verses 20 to 21. Welcome along to Worship Nation. I'm Rosemary Jane. Glad you could join me this evening as we head on through the night with music from Matt Mayer. Your Grace is Enough on the way. Third day with Sing a Song and Casting Crowns starting us off. Praise You in the Storm.

At the Cross, the title of that track from Chris Tomlin, and CXMMXNS, Praise Belongs, along with Casting Crowns, Praise You in the Storm. There is a theme there. Well, coming up, we've got our Word for Today daily devotional soon, all about raising the bar tonight, taking us there. Music continues with Third Day shortly. And Matt Mayer now, Your Grace is Enough.

Breathe. That was Michael W. Smith, the day earlier, sing a song, and from Matt Mayer, Your Grace is Enough. Well, coming up to our word for today, shortly, your daily devotional from Bob Gass, the late Bob Gass. Raise the Bar, the title tonight. This is inspired by 2 Samuel 21:21. Taking us there, Steph Schutler, in next, Words Will Sing Forever.

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1: Jonathan, son of David's brother, killed him. From 2 Samuel 21, verse 21. After David killed Goliath, four other men, including his nephew Jonathan, killed giants who rose up against the Israelites. In still another battle, there was a huge man with six fingers on each hand and six toes on each foot. When he taunted Israel, Jonathan, son of Shimeah, David's brother, killed him. From 2 Samuel 21, verses 20 to 21. David had raised the bar. Witnessing the defeat of what others had deemed impossible gave them the strength to overcome their own giants. Until 1954, no one had run a mile in under 4 minutes. Most assumed it was virtually impossible. But on the 6th of May 1954, at an Oxford University track meet, Roger Bannister completed the distance in 3 minutes and 59.4 seconds. He had slain the giant. 2 months later, Australian John Landy broke Bannister's record, proving that the 4-minute mile was as much a psychological as a physical barrier. In the first half of the 20th century, many attempted to climb Mount Everest and failed. It was the unconquerable giant for mountain climbers. On the 29th of May, 1953, Edmund Hillary and his Sherpa guide Tenzing Norgay were the first to reach the summit. Since then, over 1,000 climbers, ranging from age 16 to 60, have completed the expedition. David, Bannister and Hillary all conquered giants of their day and inspired others to match and excel in their feats. You do yourself and others a disservice when you run from your giant. You need to stop being afraid to tackle hard tasks and remind yourself, if God did it before, he can do it again. And if he did it for others, he can do it for me.
0: The word for today with Rima. You can also read it online at rima.co.nz.

Abide with Canyon Hills Worship. Earlier that was Lena Crawford's song, Still Waters, beautiful, inspired of course by Psalm 23. Well worth reading through again after listening to that. Well, let's take a look at our verse of the day, Ephesians 5, 25 to 26, all about husbands loving their wives. Husbands, love your wives just as Christ loved the church and gave himself up for her to make her holy. Ephesians 5, 25 to 26. Phil Weir has written about this. For husbands, there is a sacrificial love in our purpose with our wives and our purpose in our sacrifice as we give up our wills to help our wives as they are moulded to become more like Christ by the Holy Spirit. 2 Corinthians 3:18. We are to give up ourselves to actively love our wives. Jesus is our example here. And he gave up everything to serve and bless us, Mark 10:45. His example demonstrates our purpose in our relationship with our wives, says Phil, just as Jesus sought to make us holy and beautiful in God's sight, so also we should love our wives with that same purpose. Our motives are to be equally as sacrificial and pure in surrendering our rights to bless and love our wives, Philippians 2:6-9. As Paul reminds all believers, and specifically husbands in their relationships with their wives, that we too are to submit ourselves to bless our wives. Now, this doesn't mean to be spineless. It means service and sacrifice, to bless and bring glory to Christ, ultimately, in how we love and serve the women in our lives. Phil Weir, the author of that teaching from the verse of the day, based on Ephesians 5. Husbands, love your wives just as Christ loved the church and gave himself up for her to make her holy. Ephesians 5, 25 to 26.

Split the Sea, the voice of Hannah Kerr and Charity Gale earlier, I believe. As we head towards our news update at 12 midnight, just a few minutes away, and then Gary will be in, taking you through, your host, through the early part of your Tuesday, starting off with a program from Jeff Vines. I had to think about that for a second. Jeff Vines, just after the news at 12, always great value. And programs pretty much on the hour and amongst all the music, so plenty more to enjoy through your early Tuesday morning. The Parachute Band taking us to the news. The song Almighty Now. I'm Rosemary Jane. Thank you for joining me tonight. I hope you have a good day tomorrow. Take care.

0: keeping you in the know. This is Rima News.
1: In this update, UK Prime Minister Sir Keir Starmer has announced his plans to resign as Prime Minister and the leader of the Labour Party. Sir Keir says he's asked the National Executive Committee of the Labour Party to set out a timetable with leadership nominations opening on July 9th. He made the announcement outside 10 Downing Street in front of the world's media. Starmer says he wants a new leader to be picked before the Parliament returns from recess in September.
2: I will remain in post as Prime Minister until the contest is complete. And I will do everything I can to ensure an orderly handover of power.
1: Iran and the US are still following the path of negotiation despite hitches. Iran's team walked out of talks in Switzerland after Donald Trump publicly threatened to resume bombing and take over the Strait of Hormuz. Economist Middle East correspondent Greg Karlstrom says it's not clear how much has been achieved, but he says there's agreement to continue technical talks.
3: One would imagine nuclear experts, sanctions experts, the people who would have to work out the nuts and bolts of any final agreement, they're going to keep negotiating, and so that's the one slightly encouraging sign.
1: Meanwhile, US Vice President J.D. Vance claims Iran has agreed to allow International Atomic Energy Agency nuclear inspectors into the country to monitor its stockpiles. The nuclear issue has been a sticking point during negotiations to end the war in Iran. The Prime Minister says his faith in the public service has been shaken by the MB scandal. A review is underway into integrity issues around the now-scrapped immigration biometrics upgrade, with more than $30 million spent and nothing to show for it. Immigration Minister Erica Stanford says officials misled her and those who raised concerns about the project were removed from it. Chris Luxon says the public service needs a radical transformation. He says conversations around technology are woefully managed. And the Greens say they've had words with one of the country's most well-known economists over a maths mistake in its tax policy. It's issued a correction, saying the policy released on Sunday will increase net revenue $5.15 billion in the 2027-28 financial year, not $5.35 billion. Co-leader Chloe Swarbrick says consultancy Infometrics had the job of analysing the policy figures. She says it was supposed to be their insurance, but the mistake appears to have been missed in a case of human error. And to sport, Adi Savia hasn't thought too much about starting an All Blacks career under new coach Dave Rennie. Savia has been appointed as the full-time captain of a side that only months ago had a different coaching structure led by Scott Robertson. Savia has been asked how he's reflected on the changes since last year.
4: I'm not too sure, actually. You know, I've just got off the plane on Monday, spending time with family. So we'll just wait and see on Wednesday and have proper conversations with friends and how we want to move forward.
1: And Savia says he hasn't spoken to injured ex-skipper Scott Barrett.
4: I haven't, but I've sent him a message.
1: Surprise in the New Zealand cycling community with Olympic and Commonwealth Games silver medalist Campbell Stewart retiring aged only 28. Into the weather, Northland cloud increasing with rain developing in the evening, possibly heavy and thundery about northern coastal areas at night. Auckland, Coromandel, Waikato and Bay of Plenty, a few showers developing, some possibly heavy about Coromandel this morning. Waitomotu, Wellington, including the central high country, a few showers spreading south this morning. Gisborne to Wairarapa, a chance of a late shower tonight. Nelson and Buller to Westland, showers about Westland and Grey spreading elsewhere. Marlborough, Canterbury, Otago and Southland, except Stewart Island, areas of high cloud. And for Fiordland and Stewart Island, cloudy periods and showers. And for the Chatham Islands, cloudy periods. That's News, Sport and Weather. I'm Emily Ansell.
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8: Yeah, I think the operative words there are every honest leader. 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Welcome along. 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
9: The Christian life is not a pep rally or an emotional frenzy disconnected from reality. It's a reality check. This is a fallen world. Bad things are going to happen, but we will overcome. Define overcome. God will give us a prevailing presence in the wilderness to walk us through whatever it is that we're facing while he does his work in the world. And ultimately, we will have the victory because even though everything is not okay, everything is going to be okay.
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10: 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We're starting a series called Ghosted. This modern social media term, ghosted, means when communication is suddenly gone. In this episode, Pastor Jeff is talking about the times we feel ghosted by God and he's suddenly distant. 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
9: I don't know how many times I've heard, where is God? The world has gone mad. Where's God? Has he gone for a walk in the cosmos? You know, has he disengaged from humanity, disassociated himself from us? Now, what I want to show you in the series, did you know that God knew there would be times where you and I would ask that same question? And so he provides a primary narrative. This is probably the most important narrative in the Old Testament. In the story of the Exodus, these are some pretty stressed out people, folks. They're freaking out. Do you think people are stressed out right now? Let me give you three characteristics of people who are freaking out. They're right here in the text. First, they're delusional. When you're afraid, you just lose all sense of reality. Exodus chapter 16. If only we had died by the Lord's hand in Egypt. There we sat around pots of meat and ate all the food we wanted, but you've brought us out into the desert to starve this entire assembly to death. What? They didn't have plenty of meat and pots. They were in slavery. They were being starved to death. It was a type of genocide. They had to place Moses in the water in a basket just to escape the Egyptian death squads. What on earth are you talking about? You were being annihilated. When you're afraid, you become irrational, delusional, and you live in pure fantasy. Paralyzing fear, and you're going to become irrational and delusional. Man, if your hope is in this world and you start to lose this world, you're going to be sheer terror. But where the people of God are concerned, when you're afraid, you gravitate toward your real God, the thing you think is going to save you. So some Christians are guilty of thinking their political party is going to save them, of thinking that your money's going to save you or your position's going to save you. And God says to his people, I'm the only God who truly delivers. And before you and I can live together in the promised land, you got to learn to trust my provision that even when everything's not okay, everything is going to be okay. That's the whole lesson of the manna. Call on me in the wilderness and I will instruct you and I will fill you. So first, they're delusional. Second, they're accusatory. Exodus 16, verse 6. Moses says, who are we that you should grumble against us? Moses also said, you will know that it was the Lord when he gives you meat to eat in the evening and all the bread you want in the morning because he's heard your grumbling against him. Who are we? You're not grumbling against us, but against the Lord. Now, for a long time, I thought this passage meant that Moses was saying, hey, don't look at us to provide. Look at God. He is the one that provides. But the Mishnah, the commentary on the Torah, tells us that this is Moses passing the buck. In other words, why are you talking to us? Not our fault. God's the one who'll give you bread. I mean, come on, don't blame us. Blame him. And the people are upset. Forget about their disobedience. Moses, give us the bread. It's your fault. The point is, when you're afraid, you become accusatory and you start to find another group of people that you think are ruining your lives. If those people over there, if we could just get rid of them, all would be well. Those people over there, they're the real problem. And the reason that's important to understand is that people right now are so frightened, and they're frightened because they're losing their gods, the thing they place their hope, ultimate security in. And most conversations that you're going to have with people during the time in the wilderness, It comes out of a deep, deep place of fear. And when you're in a discussion with someone and it's getting heated, understand where they're coming from. They're terrified. And this should alter your approach to them if you really and truly care about humanity. Proverbs says a soft word turns away wrath. Don't get caught up in vitriolic language and debate and yelling and screaming at each other over political or social or even moral issues. We're told to do everything we can to live a quiet and peaceable life. We're told that our conversations should be seasoned with salt. When you get in a discussion with someone, a soft word turns away wrath. I will admit that in this culture, in this time, it's going to probably take more than one soft word. Nevertheless, don't get defensive. Let them see that you're coming at this from love and concern. See, some of you are misunderstanding me. You think I'm advancing passivity. Now, come on. I will always stand against abortion. I will stand against same-sex marriage, not because I don't like same-sex people, but because I think God has a much better way of life for them. It comes out of a basis of love for them. This is not the way. I will stand against adultery, and I will also stand against government claiming authority over our parents. This is a democracy. You have your voice, use it. However, the things I just mentioned, those aren't political issues. Those are biblical issues. And while you stand, make sure you do so with a type of gentleness. Be gentle with your words while being courageous and strong with your actions. That's also biblical. The world in which we live right now is sheer terror. Understand where they're coming from. Speak the truth, but do it in love. Be courageous, but do it in love. Let them know that you have their best interest in mind. They're delusional, they're accusational, and finally, they grab on to control. Verse 19, Moses said to them, "No one is to keep any of it until morning." However, some of them paid no attention to Moses. They kept part of it till morning, but it was full of maggots and began to smell. So Moses was angry with them. Now again, why would you do that? Why would you go out and gather when God told you he's going to provide enough for 2 days? And the only answer is, but you don't trust God's provision. And that's the why you're in the wilderness in the first place. He's trying to move you to a place of ultimate trust. So when you say to God, "I don't really think, God, you're going to take care of me, so I got to hold on to this instead." Do you see the metaphor? That which you're holding on to becomes rotten. Do you know in the Bible there are two words that are closely related and yet so far apart? Lust and desire. Desire is a word that means that God gives you God-given desires, and then he gives you a legitimate way to fulfill that desire, and it is very pleasant. Okay? Sex in marriage, outstanding. Outside of marriage, it can become rotten. The word epithumia is the word translated lust. Desire becomes lust when God gives you a God-given desire, but you try to fulfill it by illegitimate means. And then it creates more lust, insatiable desires. And now you're not chasing it, it's chasing you. When you do that, even what you have will become rotten. Bread is a good thing, but it's not your savior. And when you illegitimately attach yourself to it, trusting the bread other than God, it will become rotten. You know, some of you are in a career, and I've mentioned this before, you're in a career that you know you shouldn't be in. It has robbed you of your joy and your life, but you just won't change jobs. And the bottom line is this: you do not trust God to provide another one. And so you're just going to live with rotten manna all your life. Some of you are in a relationship right now you know you shouldn't be in. You know this is not right. This is not appropriate, but you're terrified that if you break this relationship off, that God will not send someone else around who will love you. The task we've been given by God is to help people far from God come near. That's our primary objective. And to allow God to do what he's going to do in our individual lives and in our nation, knowing that even when things aren't okay, everything's going to be okay. If we ever hope to trust God's provision, we have to be willing to admit the places we don't trust him. Now, let's end this together, but I need you to really lean in here. Number one, recognize your fears. When you do, you'll recognize how they're making you delusional, accusational, and controlling. And then the answer, of course, second, in the wilderness, if you're going to be intimate with God, you need to return to the feast. In the midst of the wilderness, all this craziness going on, God asks you, return to the feast. Feast on me, and you will truly be fed. Do you realize, folks, that this is the time more than any other time that, one, you should seek his character through the word. There should be something happening in your life almost every day where you say, God, show me your glory. Show me who you are. I want to know who you are. Because true believers will lean into God when they're in the wilderness. Those who are imposters will fade away. That's another reason God brings you into the wilderness, to separate the wheat from the chaff. Second, are you naming your provisions in your life? I mean, are you concentrating on how bad the world is? Are you saturating your mind with news that will never help you? Or are you starting your day by thanking God for all the good things that are in your life? On this trip to Cabo, there were three of us who were golfers, and so we played some golf. And because the person I'm talking about is in the room right now, I'm not going to use that person's name, but he struggles with his golf game sometimes. Good athlete, but sometimes not such a good golfer. He's working on it. But I think we're on hole 14 or 15, and he hits a tee ball that might be one of the worst drives I've ever seen, if I can just be honest. And it hits a curb in front of him, and it hits the curb at the right place to where it ricochets into the brush, so we can't see anything. He reaches down, picks up his tee, he's walking back, the next guy's coming forward, and suddenly this 16-year-old boy comes running out, and the ball bounced off that curb and hit him right here. His lip was, oh my goodness, it was huge. There was blood coming out of his mouth. His teeth were bleeding. I mean, it was a disaster. He didn't speak a lot of English, and I didn't speak a lot of Spanish, so we got out to translate, and we talked to each other through that. And you know what his biggest concern was? I think we read somewhere where the average salary for these guys, he was a worker on the course, young man, good-looking young man, but he was trying to work to make a living. I think the average salary is $3 to $5 a day, maybe. And when I saw his text, that what he was most concerned about was how he was going to get a bus home. But I walked away from that, and I'm sure the guy who did that as well, we walked away thinking, we have so much. How could we ever complain? How? Man, when you're in a season like this, seek his character through the word. Lean into him. Name the provisions in your life. There's so much good. And extend generosity to others, because when you do that, it will fill you. Now, when you return to the feast, and this is how we're going to end, two things are going to happen. Number one, you discover who God really is. If you'll notice, before verse 10, the people keep looking back to Egypt. And they're delusional and accusatory and controlling. They're saying, man, we had it good back there. And some of you are saying, man, I wish it was pre-COVID. We had it so good. But after verse 10, they actually start looking into the wilderness. And as a result, they learn who God really is. Remember what we said in verse 2? They said, you brought us out in the desert to starve this entire assembly to death. Now, let's pause for a moment. Why would they say that? Why would they say, why didn't you just kill us back in Egypt rather than bring us out here and starve us to death in the desert? Why would they say that? Let me tell you why. Because they knew that while they were living in Egypt in bondage, they were there because of sin and disobedience. They were involved in idolatry. Husbands and wives were cheating on each other. They were ridiculing each other, stepping on each other to get what they thought they wanted or needed. They were in direct disobedience with God. Now, you think about that. They knew what they were like. And now suddenly they find themselves in the desert alone with God. They feared God a lot more than they did the Egyptians. They know that God has the right to judge them for their disobedience and sinful behavior. So they're saying, why did you bring us out here to do it? Why didn't you just kill us when we were there? But that's because they don't know who God is yet. And then something happens in verse 10. While Aaron was speaking to the whole Israelite community, they looked toward the desert, and there was the glory of the Lord appearing in the cloud. So when they stopped looking behind them into Egypt and began looking into the wilderness, knowing that God can do some pretty special things in the wilderness, they began to realize that God wasn't going to judge them. He brought them out there to love them and provide for them and to feed them. You're in the wilderness. You know God loves you, right? You know he really believes in you and he wants you to flourish in the midst of the wilderness, right? And the reason he leads you into the wilderness is to get you out of your dependence of things that will never deliver, to show you that when God is all you need, you'll never know it until God is all you have. They said, we were slaves, but at least we had food and shelter. And God says, you can have food and shelter without being slaves. I'll take care of you. Listen to my words, and you will have the desires of your heart. Trust my provision. God spends 40, do you realize, we're at the beginning of the story, but do you realize most of the people are not going to make it to the promised land? And do you know why? Do you know the story? Because they're going to go to Mount Sinai, and God's going to give his law to Moses. Moses is going to give it to the people, and most of the people are going to say, nah, I'll opt out of that. Because a lot of people want bread, but they don't want God's precepts. They want all the goodness that comes with God, but they don't want to obey. And so God spends 40 years sifting out an entire generation, not because they weren't perfect, because they had never had an intention of obeying the word of God. They just wanted the bread. Where are you? In verse 18, and when they measured it by the omer, that's the bread, the one who gathered much did not have too much, and the one who gathered little did not have too little. Everyone had gathered just as much as they needed. So meat from the sky, bread from the ground, for every family and every person had as much as they needed. Because in the wilderness, if you will trust God's provision and lean into him, you'll have everything that you need. When you go into the wilderness, if you will return to the feast, you will discover who God really is. And I believe that's God's purpose for his church right now. Where's your real faith and trust? And then finally, you're going to discover who you are. Now look at this last part. Again, back to verse 4. Then the Lord said to Moses, I will rain down bread from heaven for you. The people are to go out each day and gather enough that day. In this way, I will test them and will see whether they will follow my instructions. So following God's instructions is a pretty big deal. And so the purpose of the wilderness, again, is to expose or to reveal the difference between those who are the real deal and those who are imposters or posers. One obeys, the other does not. You know, I wonder sometimes when I'm watching baptisms. Now, stay with me. I love baptisms. I love watching what's happening. But as I've gotten older, as I'm over here watching, I'm praying, God, please help this person to understand. Yes, salvation happens in your name. When they're in this baptism pool, they are making a commitment to your lordship, and they're saying, I'm dying to my old way, and now I'm going to follow the precepts of God. Help them to know that this isn't magical water, and that we're going to know who they are by the fruits of their lives. We can't judge them in that moment. But as they go through life, they may not be perfect, but there's going to be a passionate pursuit for the precepts of God. Do you know, folks, there will be many that we will never see again. See, that's what the wilderness does. There will be many who say, you know what? You know, this church thing, you know, I don't think I've learned that I can stay home now. I don't need to go. And there will be many people that you will never see again. But there will be many others that will lean even deeper in, and they will grow, and they will prosper, and they will meet God, and they will discover who he really is. And in doing so, they will discover who they really are. So where do we do? What do we do? And this is the end, the real end. What do? We recognize our fears because they'll make you delusional, accusatory, and you'll grab onto control. And second, you will feast on God, and when you do, you will be filled. How many of you know the name Andre Nowen? Okay, some of you do. If you've gone into ministry or seminary or Bible college and you've prepared for ministry, you're going to know this name. Because this is a man, he was Dutch-born, well-respected, a philosopher at Harvard and Yale and Princeton, actually delivered lectures at most of the Ivy League schools. What made him so unique is he's a Christ follower. Very rare these days. Over the course of his life, he explains how something was going on deep inside him. This is the end. I need you to lean in here now. This might help you understand what's going on in you. He says, I lived with fear and anxiety of mediocrity. No matter how many accolades I received, I still lived with this overarching feeling that I just didn't matter. There was this gaping hole in my soul. He said, I could teach about the delights of knowing God, but I wasn't partaking of those delights. And then in a famous book that most seminarians have read called In the Name of Jesus, In the Name of Jesus, he writes these words, and I close. After 20 years in the academic world as a teacher of pastoral psychology, pastoral theology, Christian spirituality, I began to experience a deep inner threat. As I entered into my 50s, I was able to realize the unlikelihood of doubling my years. I came face to face with a simple question. Did becoming older bring me closer to Jesus? After 25 years of priesthood, I found myself praying poorly, living isolated from other people, and very much preoccupied with burning issues. Everyone was saying that I was doing really well, but something inside me was telling me that my success was putting my soul in danger. I began to ask myself if my lack of contemplative prayer, my loneliness, my constantly changing involvement in what seemed most urgent were actually signs that the Spirit was gradually being suppressed. It was very hard for me to see clearly. Though I never really spoke about hell or only jokingly so, I woke up one day with the realization I was in it. Living in a very dark place where the term burnout was actually a very convenient psychological translation for what was truly spiritual death. In the midst of this, I kept praying, Lord, show me where you want me to go and I will follow you, but please be clear and unambiguous about it. Well, God was clear. In the person of Jean Vanier, the founder of large ministries or communities for mentally handicapped people, God said, go and live among the poor in spirit and they will heal you. The call was so clear and distinct that I had no choice but to follow, so I moved from Harvard to L'Arche. From the best and brightest wanting to rule the world to men and women who had few or no words and were considered at best marginal to the needs of our society. It was a very hard and painful move, and I am still in the process of making it. After 20 years of being free to go where I wanted, discuss what I chose, the small hidden life with people whose broken minds and bodies demand a strict daily routine in which words are the least requirement does not immediately appear to be a solution for spiritual burnout. And yet, my new life at L'Arche is offering me new words to use as I speak about what it means to be Christian. Now listen. Henri Nouwen, famous, respected scholar, six-figure plus salary, knew that he was losing his soul. So he made a deliberate move into the wilderness where he would lose control. I have no idea what's going to happen day to day. Where he would lose clarity. I don't know how God's going to use this to heal me. And where he lost consequence. What is God's ultimate good in all of this? And when he did that, he recognized what he was really afraid of, insignificance. And he moved toward the feast of God. And he put himself in a place where he had time to focus on God and focus on others. And it healed him. And he has been a prolific writer ever since. And pastors run to his works that they might find some sense of meaning in their meaningless lives. Now, here's my question to you. Would you be willing to say to God, God, go ahead, take me into the wilderness if it means the saving of my soul. If it means that my eyes will be open to your provision and to your feast, take me into the wilderness where I lose control and clarity and consequence that I may be saved for eternity. God had to take me there. And he will have to take you there. And in those moments, realize that God has not ghosted you. He's only answering your prayer. That you would know what it means to know him intimately and to trust his provision and to know that even when everything is not okay, everything is going to be okay. Father, I thank you for the power of your word and for this narrative, and I pray that you would be with us on this journey, that we would start to look into the wilderness rather than to remember what has happened in the past. Look into the wilderness, and as we do, we will see your glory, and as we see your glory, we will recognize that even when everything is not okay, everything's going to be okay. In Christ's name, amen.
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7: Look, life's full of problems, and yet given the world we live in today, perhaps we've become all too accustomed to finding instant solutions. So when you're faced with a problem that you just can't seem to get through, what do you do? Hi, I'm Bernie Diamond, and welcome again to Fresh. During the early 20th century, much of physics was dominated by Newtonian assumptions. Many accepted them as unquestionable facts, but Albert Einstein trained his mind to think beyond the surface, asking deeper questions about space, time, and light. His famous theory of relativity unveiled realities that had always been there, that had always been true, but had remained hidden. Einstein's genius was not in memorizing what others knew, but in seeking what lay beneath, exposing truth as it really is. That's great in physics. But this idea of going deeper, well, it's even more important when we come to the real issues we face in life. Proverbs chapter 18, verse 15. The heart of the discerning acquires knowledge, for the ears of the wise seek it out. Discerning people aren't content with what everyone else knows or takes for granted. They go below the surface, digging deeper to get to the real issues. Think about that sticky relationship you're involved in right now, or whatever conundrum currently confronts you, a problem that you haven't quite been able to work your way through yet. In this Insta world in which we live, we're always looking for quick fixes, easy answers, but sometimes you need to go deeper to get to the heart of the matter. Knowledge is there for those willing to search. It's God's glory to conceal a matter and our glory to search it out. Pray into it, dig into it. God will reveal it, because that's his word fresh for you today. Ah, man, there is such power in the word of God, power to change lives, power to change your life. 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

Broken Forever. Matthews and Broken Forever. Before that, Brooke Franson and Psalm 42. It's quite interesting the number of artists in the last year or two that have taken the Psalms, not only read them, but put their own tunes to the words. It's kind of nice. I like that. Ian White, of course, perhaps the most famous of the people that we would be aware of that's been doing that for some time. His Psalm 1 song, it's really good.

0: keeping you in the know. This is Rima News.
1: In this update, UK Prime Minister Sir Keir Starmer has announced his plans to resign as Prime Minister and the leader of the Labour Party. Sir Keir says he's asked the National Executive Committee of the Labour Party to set out a timetable with leadership nominations opening on July 9th. He made the announcement outside 10 Downing Street in front of the world's media. Starmer says he wants a new leader to be picked before the Parliament returns from recess in September.
2: I will remain in post as Prime Minister until the contest is complete. And I will do everything I can to ensure an orderly handover of power.
1: Iran and the US are still following the path of negotiation despite hitches. Iran's team walked out of talks in Switzerland after Donald Trump publicly threatened to resume bombing and take over the Strait of Hormuz. Economist Middle East correspondent Greg Karlstrom says it's not clear how much has been achieved, but he says there's agreement to continue technical talks.
3: One would imagine nuclear experts, sanctions experts, the people who would have to work out the nuts and bolts of any final agreement, they're going to keep negotiating, and so that's the one slightly encouraging sign.
1: Meanwhile, US Vice President J.D. Vance claims Iran has agreed to allow International Atomic Energy Agency nuclear inspectors into the country to monitor its stockpiles. The nuclear issue has been a sticking point during negotiations to end the war in Iran. The Prime Minister says his faith in the public service has been shaken by the MB scandal. A review is underway into integrity issues around the now-scrapped immigration biometrics upgrade, with more than $30 million spent and nothing to show for it. Immigration Minister Erica Stanford says officials misled her and those who raised concerns about the project were removed from it. Chris Luxon says the public service needs a radical transformation. He says conversations around technology are woefully managed. And the Greens say they've had words with one of the country's most well-known economists over a maths mistake in its tax policy. It's issued a correction, saying the policy released on Sunday will increase net revenue $5.15 billion in the 2027-28 financial year, not $5.35 billion. Co-leader Chloe Swarbrick says consultancy Infometrics had the job of analysing the policy figures. She says it was supposed to be their insurance, but the mistake appears to have been missed in a case of human error. And to sport, Adi Savia hasn't thought too much about starting an All Blacks career under new coach Dave Rennie. Savia has been appointed as the full-time captain of a side that only months ago had a different coaching structure led by Scott Robertson. Savia has been asked how he's reflected on the changes since last year.
4: Yeah, I'm not too sure, actually. You know, I've just got off the plane on Monday, spending time with family, so we'll just wait and see on Wednesday and have proper conversations with friends and how we want to move forward.
1: And Savia says he hasn't spoken to injured ex-skipper Scott Barrett.
4: I haven't, but I've sent him a message.
1: Surprise in the New Zealand cycling community with Olympic and Commonwealth Games silver medalist Campbell Stewart retiring aged only 28. Into the weather, Northland cloud increasing with rain developing in the evening, possibly heavy and thundery about northern coastal areas at night. Auckland, Coromandel, Waikato and Bay of Plenty, a few showers developing, some possibly heavy about Coromandel this morning. Waitomotu, Wellington, including the central high country, a few showers spreading south this morning. Gisborne to Wairarapa, a chance of a late shower tonight. Nelson and Buller to Westland, showers about Westland and Grey spreading elsewhere. Marlborough, Canterbury, Otago and Southland, except Stewart Island, areas of high cloud. And for Fiordland and Stewart Island, cloudy periods and showers. And for the Chatham Islands, cloudy periods. That's News, Sport and Weather. I'm Emily Ansell.
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6: From the Bible. 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
7: From the book of Chronicles, the second book of Chronicles, in fact, down to chapter 7 and verse 14. 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
9: This week I'm continuing with the theme which I commenced last week, how to be led by the Holy Spirit. Understanding and applying the truths it contains is essential for your success in the life of faith. In my talk yesterday, I shared that the Holy Spirit is the only source of effective guidance and power in our prayer life. I mentioned four different kinds of prayer that can be given by the Holy Spirit. First, prayer that's directly based on God's word, like the prayer of the Virgin Mary when she said, "Be it unto me according to thy word." Then there's prayer that's directly inspired. God says, "Open thy mouth wide and I will fill it." We don't know what we're going to say. We open our mouth. The Holy Spirit gives us the prayer that God wants prayed. Then there's supernatural prayer, prayer in an unknown tongue given by the Holy Spirit. And finally, I mentioned travailing prayer, prayer that is so deep, so intense that it's not even expressed in words. It's expressed in a kind of groaning, like travail. There are, of course, many other kinds of prayer. Those are just four examples that I gave you. Today, I'm going to focus on one specific important fact. The way the Holy Spirit directs us is often totally contrary to natural reason or wisdom. Paul states this paradox very clearly in 1 Corinthians chapter 2, verses 12 through 14. "Now we have received not the spirit of the world, but the Spirit who is from God, that we might know the things freely given to us to God." Notice there are two sources of spirits, one from God, one from this present world order. The one that comes from this world order is not the Spirit of God. It's another kind of spirit. Paul goes on, "which things we also speak, not in words taught by human wisdom, but in those taught by the Spirit, combining spiritual thoughts with spiritual words." So the wisdom that comes by the Holy Spirit is not couched in the language of human wisdom. I have to confess, I sometimes get nervous when I hear a preacher extensively quoting and using the language of such disciplines as psychiatry or psychology. They are all right in their place, but they are not the words that God uses to release divine wisdom. Paul goes on to say, "But a natural man, a man who's limited to his own natural understanding without the Holy Spirit, does not accept the things of the Spirit of God, for they are foolishness to him. And he cannot understand them because they are spiritually appraised." So while we are merely in our own natural reasoning and understanding, no matter how highly educated or sophisticated or cultivated we may be, we cannot receive the things of the Spirit of God. In fact, they are foolishness to us. That doesn't mean they're foolish, but it means they seem foolish to us. You see, God is not impressed by the wisdom of this world. Listen to what Paul says in 1 Corinthians 1, 18 through 20. "For the word of the cross is to those who are perishing foolishness, but to us who are being saved, it is the power of God." See, the message doesn't change, it's our response. If we receive it in the natural, it's foolishness. If we let the Holy Spirit interpret it to us, it becomes the power of God. Paul goes on, "For it is written," he's quoting from the Old Testament, "I will destroy the wisdom of the wise and the cleverness of the clever I will set aside." That's God speaking. Then Paul asks, "Where is the wise man? Where is the scribe? Where is the debater of this age? Has not God made foolish the wisdom of the world?" That's a very solemn thought today, because so much of the church is bowing before the altar of the wisdom of this world. But God has made that foolish. Paul goes on again in the same theme in 1 Corinthians 3, 18 through 20. "Let no man deceive himself. If any man among you thinks that he is wise in this age, let him become foolish, that he may become wise." Now perhaps I can interject a word of personal testimony. I had the privilege of a very elaborate, advanced education in Britain, and my special field of study was what Paul calls the wisdom of this world, which was philosophy, and primarily Greek philosophy, the very thing Paul had in mind when he wrote this epistle. And I have to say that when I came to God and knew him, I had to become a fool first before I could begin to enter into the wisdom of God. So if any man seems to be wise in this world, Paul says, the first thing he has to do is to become a fool in his own eyes and in the eyes of others, that he may become truly wise. Paul goes on again, "For the wisdom of this world is foolishness before God. For it is written, He, God, is the one who catches the wise in their craftiness. And again, the Lord knows the reasonings of the wise, that they are useless. And then Paul kind of sums all this up with one hammer blow in 1 Corinthians 8, verse 2, where he says, if anyone supposes that he knows anything, he has not yet known as he ought to know. Paul says the kind of natural knowledge you have does not fit in with God's revelation. The first thing you have to do is to come to the end of all that natural reasoning and reliance on your own intellect and your education, humble and abase your mind before God and acknowledge that what you have is not divine wisdom, and then the Holy Spirit will begin to impart to you divine wisdom. But there is this process of self-humbling that has to take place first. And I think the people who find it hardest in this world to humble themselves before God are intellectuals. I think the cultivation of the intellect strengthens pride in man perhaps more than any other. Wealth tends to make people proud. Political power tends to make people proud. There are various things. Personal beauty tends to make people proud. But I think the strongest fortress of pride in natural man is that which comes through the cultivation of his own intellect. You see, it isn't that God doesn't have any wisdom. God indeed is the source of all true wisdom, and he makes this available to his people. But God has another kind of wisdom. The key to God's wisdom is the cross. You see, the cross to natural thinking is the sum total of God's foolishness. He sent his Son into the world to save the world, and he allowed his Son to be seized by sinners, given a false trial, condemned to death, and die in agony and shame. What could be more foolish than that if you are seeking to release your power to save mankind? But Paul says, in actual fact, the cross, what happened on that, is the key to all wisdom and all power that comes from God. This is what Paul says in 1 Corinthians 2, 4 through 8. You'll notice nearly all my quotations are from 1 Corinthians, because it's in that particular epistle that Paul nails down the wisdom of this world and shows what it really is. Paul says, my message and my preaching were not in persuasive words of wisdom, but in demonstration of the Spirit, the Holy Spirit, and power, that your faith should not rest on the wisdom of men, but on the power of God. That's so important. Now, a generation ago, I studied contemporary philosophy, what was contemporary in those days. The real exciting thing in those days was what they called linguistic philosophy. And I sat at the feet of the best known of all the professors, Ludwig Wittgenstein. I was his pupil for 2 years. But I have to tell you today, all that's out of date. It's completely changed. So if I had based my faith on that kind of wisdom today, I'd have no basis for it, you see? So it's not a safe basis for your faith. Your faith has got to be based on the power of God, not on human wisdom, because the power of God doesn't change. Then Paul goes on to say, yet we do speak wisdom among those who are mature, a wisdom, however, not of this age, nor of the rulers of this age who are passing away. But we speak God's wisdom in a mystery. Oh, I love that. God's wisdom in a mystery. God has wisdom. Secret, hidden wisdom of God. You see, as a philosopher, that's what I was really looking for. I was looking for wisdom. The word philosophy means the love of wisdom. And I was searching and searching for it, but I was frustrated. I couldn't find it. But then one day, by God's grace and mercy, I came to the place where the door opens to God's secret hidden wisdom. This is what Paul says about it. I can never read these words without getting excited. We speak God's wisdom in a mystery, the hidden wisdom, which God predestined before the ages to our glory. That's an exciting statement. You have to admit that God has a wisdom which he ordained before creation, and the purpose of his wisdom, listen to this, the purpose of his wisdom is to bring us to his glory. That's an astonishing statement. No human mind could ever have worked out a system like that. It has to be from God. And then Paul goes on about this wisdom, the wisdom which none of the rulers of this age has understood. For if they had understood it, they would not have crucified the Lord of glory. You see, the door to this secret hidden wisdom is the cross. To the natural man, Paul says, the word of the cross is foolishness. Oh, I can remember how foolish it seemed to me when I first heard it. Everything in me revolted against it. What a horrible picture. A naked man dying in agony on a cross. How could God be behind such a scene as that? What does that have to offer to us? But then the Holy Spirit opened my understanding. I had a personal encounter with the man who hung on the cross, and I found that the cross is the doorway and the only doorway to the secret hidden wisdom of God. But to come to that doorway, before you become wise in that wisdom, you have to become foolish in the natural wisdom. Paul said, if any man seems to be wise, let him become a fool, that he may be wise. I know very, very well from personal experience how true that is. I know what that's like because I had cultivated my intellect intensively and I had to lay all of that down to find the wisdom that comes through the cross.
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1: That's Ryan Stevenson and This I Know. Also know that yesterday at midday, Dave Rennie, actually it was David Kirk, wasn't it? The chairman of the board read out the names of the first All Black squad for 2026. And some happy boys there. And the other side of it, of course, a number of rugby players in New Zealand who maybe thought they had a chance. And my heart goes out to them.
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0: Now, that is Kane and their song Living Water, just on 2:15. Now, it used to be that the expression seeing was believing was something that you could take on board and you go, yeah, I see it, now I can believe it. But that is no longer the case, definitely not the case. I saw a video clip on one of the feeds that I follow, and I can't remember which one it was now, and it showed President Trump falling down the staircase of, you know, the getting off a plane. And it was fake. And then about half an hour later, I saw him in another clip coming out of a 747 airplane that the Qatari people had given him $570 million. I think, was that real? And apparently they did. They gave him a plane.
1: Ever wondered what the Bible really meant in its original context? 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
2: I have installed my king upon Zion, my holy mountain. 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Today I have begotten you. Ask of me, and I'll surely give the nations as your inheritance and the very ends of the earth as your possession.
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6: Today we're looking at some powerful words from the Apostle Paul in 2 Timothy.
7: I am already being poured out like a drink offering, and the time for my departure is near. I have fought the good fight. I have finished the race. I have kept the faith. Now there is in store for me the crown of righteousness, which the Lord, the righteous judge, will award to me on that day. And not only to me, but also to all who have longed for his appearing.
6: 2 Timothy chapter 4, verses 6 to 8 from the NIV. These powerful words come from the last chapter of the last letter St. Paul wrote. He was facing death, yet Paul was able to say he had fought the good fight, finished the race, and kept the faith. When Glenn Scrivener reflects on these phrases, he points out something really interesting. He says Paul is describing Christian believers as soldiers, athletes, and farmers. Soldiers fight, athletes run, and farmers keep. They keep their lands, their livestock, and their work going. Paul says he has fought, finished, and kept. Glenn thinks the farming image is especially striking because farming is hard work. It's not glamorous. There's no spotlight and no applause. There are no shortcuts. Farmers work long hours, often without seeing immediate results. They till the soil, sow the seed, and keep going in faith, trusting that harvest will come, even when they can't see it yet. That's what it means to keep the faith. To keep going, trusting in a future you can't yet see, but you know is coming. So that's why Christians are like farmers. It's one of the images Paul gives us in these verses for the life of faith. He says followers of Jesus are like soldiers, athletes, and farmers. And as he comes to the end of his final letter, Paul says he has fought the good fight, finished the race, and kept the faith. May you and I do likewise. May we fight, run, and keep.
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0: 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So encouraging and so chirpy and lovely. 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
1: 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And then the next song has got a lovely beginning, like this one from Jimmy Needham.

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2: In this update, UK Prime Minister Sir Keir Starmer has announced his plans to resign as Prime Minister and the leader of the Labour Party. Sir Keir says he's asked the National Executive Committee of the Labour Party to set out a timetable with leadership nominations opening on July 9th. He made the announcement outside 10 Downing Street in front of the world's media. Starmer says he wants a new leader to be picked before the Parliament returns from recess in September.
3: I will remain in post as Prime Minister until the contest is complete. And I will do everything I can to ensure an orderly handover of power.
2: Iran and the US are still following the path of negotiation despite hitches. Iran's team walked out of talks in Switzerland after Donald Trump publicly threatened to resume bombing and take over the Strait of Hormuz. Economist Middle East correspondent Greg Karlstrom says it's not clear how much has been achieved, but he says there's agreement to continue technical talks.
4: One would imagine nuclear experts, sanctions experts, the people who would have to work out the nuts and bolts of any final agreement, they're going to keep negotiating, and so that's the one slightly encouraging sign.
2: Meanwhile, US Vice President J.D. Vance claims Iran has agreed to allow International Atomic Energy Agency nuclear inspectors into the country to monitor its stockpiles. The nuclear issue has been a sticking point during negotiations to end the war in Iran. The Prime Minister says his faith in the public service has been shaken by the MB scandal. A review is underway into integrity issues around the now-scrapped immigration biometrics upgrade, with more than $30 million spent and nothing to show for it. Immigration Minister Erica Stanford says officials misled her and those who raised concerns about the project were removed from it. Chris Luxon says the public service needs a radical transformation. He says conversations around technology are woefully managed. And the Greens say they've had words with one of the country's most well-known economists over a maths mistake in its tax policy. It's issued a correction, saying the policy released on Sunday will increase net revenue $5.15 billion in the 2027-28 financial year, not $5.35 billion. Co-leader Chloe Swarbrick says consultancy Infometrics had the job of analysing the policy figures. She says it was supposed to be their insurance, but the mistake appears to have been missed in a case of human error. And to sport, Adi Savia hasn't thought too much about starting an All Blacks career under new coach Dave Rennie. Savia has been appointed as the full-time captain of a side that only months ago had a different coaching structure led by Scott Robertson. Savia has been asked how he's reflected on the changes since last year.
5: Yeah, I'm not too sure actually. You know, I've just got off the plane on Monday, spending time with family. So we'll just wait and see on Wednesday and have proper conversations with friends and how we want to move forward.
2: And Savia says he hasn't spoken to injured ex-skipper Scott Barrett.
5: I haven't, but I've sent him a message.
2: Surprise in the New Zealand cycling community with Olympic and Commonwealth Games silver medalist Campbell Stewart retiring aged only 28. Into the weather, Northland cloud increasing with rain developing in the evening, possibly heavy and thundery about northern coastal areas at night. Auckland, Coromandel, Waikato and Bay of Plenty, a few showers developing, some possibly heavy about Coromandel this morning. Waitomotu, Wellington, including the central high country, a few showers spreading south this morning. Gisborne to Wairarapa, a chance of a late shower tonight. Nelson and Buller to Westland, showers about Westland and Grey spreading elsewhere. Marlborough, Canterbury, Otago and Southland, except Stewart Island, areas of high cloud. And for Fiordland and Stewart Island, cloudy periods and showers. And for the Chatham Islands, cloudy periods. That's News, Sport and Weather. I'm Emily Ansell.
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7: From the Bible. Though the mountains be shaken and the hills be removed, yet my unfailing love for you will not be shaken, nor my covenant of peace be removed. Words to live by on Rema.
8: So encouraging, isn't it? My unshaken love for you will never be moved. How good is that? Isaiah 54 and verse 10. Good morning, it is 2:05.
0: A.W. Tozer once warned that the church had traded its high view of God for something so low, so ignoble, as to be unworthy of thinking people. That was 50 years ago, and I'd probably hazard a guess things haven't improved too much. But today on Insight for Living, Chuck Swindoll cuts through the noise of a theologically shallow culture to recover something ancient, revolutionary, and life-changing. The love of God as Scripture actually describes it. Not a feeling, not a sentiment, a force so vast, so unconditional, so relentlessly personal that it will reframe everything you thought you knew.
9: I would like to give you 12 words that I hope you will never, ever forget. Here they are. What we think about God is the most important thing about us. Once again, what we think about God is the most important thing about us. I'll repeat that periodically through this message because I want it riveted into your brain. You'll need it in this day in which there is a lot of sloppy and silly thinking about God. Matter of fact, if we have a low and inaccurate view of God, our worship will be shallow and skewed and dissatisfying. However, if we have a high view of God, and if it is true, our worship will be meaningful and pure, satisfying and deep. I'll go further. If we shape our thinking about God from the culture around us, our life will remain complicated and even become chaotic. But if we allow Holy Scripture to shape our thinking, God will emerge in our minds as He is, real, personal, meaningful, all-powerful. What we think about God is the most important thing about us. Tragically, not many people think that much about God. In fact, there are a few who don't do much thinking at all these days. I like the way one wag put it, "God is a lot like my pastor. I don't hear from him during the week, and I don't understand him on Sunday." Maybe you feel that way. Today, I want you to understand him. I want him to become, well, real to you. He is at work, whether you see him or hear him or feel him, he is there. And as Francis Schaeffer once put it, he's not silent. He is at work in what you called tragedies, surprises, and unexpected events. He's at work when you began to doubt. He was not in any way out of control. What we think about God is the most important thing about us. Truth be told, the church of the 21st century has reached an all-time low water mark theologically. We have come into shallow waters biblically. This isn't a new realization. A.W. Tozer wrote of it 50 or more years ago. The church has surrendered her once lofty concept of God and has substituted it for one so low, so ignoble, as to be utterly unworthy of thinking, worshiping men and women. With our loss of the sense of majesty has come the further loss of awe and consciousness of the divine presence. We have therefore lost our spirit of worship and our ability to withdraw inwardly to meet God in adoring silence. How true is that? Adoring silence. We are beginning to learn about our Heavenly Father. One of the things we are learning is that He is not an old, doting heavenly grandfather who sits around nodding and winking and handing out $20 bills for you to buy another video game. The God of the Scriptures is our awesome, holy, glorious, loving Heavenly Father. A great deal of difference when painted in that light. When you think about the love of God, it's necessary these days that we explain or define what it does not mean. God is not one who sits in His heaven nodding and saying, no matter what, anything goes because I love you. That wouldn't be love. That wouldn't be good for us. God is not saying, my love is so strong, so consistent, so deep, I'm willing to overlook any sinful thought, word, or deed you participate in. Doesn't matter. I love you. While I'm at it, He isn't saying, my love means that nothing you do will grieve me because I care so much for you, I don't even notice it when you walk away. That is not an accurate understanding, in spite of what you may have learned or been taught. We're going to discover today what it means to say that God is love. In 1 John chapter 4, we read a statement that is just three words, and you may have heard them throughout your religious life or spiritual life. 1 John 4, verse 7, verse 8, you will read, God is love. Verse 8 concludes with the three words, God is love. That means this, He personifies unconditional love. Love permeates who He is and everything He does. His love is spontaneous, it is sacrificial, it is consistent, it is self-giving, it is active. It is full of understanding, but it is not absent from His other characteristics. You see, not only does 1 John tell us that God is love, verse 8, as well as verse 16 of this fourth chapter, back in chapter 1, I want you to notice in verse 5, we read, this is the message we have heard from Him and announced to you, that God is light. There's another three words to compare or contrast with God is love. The one who is loving, consistently, unconditionally loving, is also the God of light. And you will read at the end of the verse, in Him there is no darkness at all. That means not a trace of darkness. Not a touch, not a hint, not a particle of unholiness or impurity. God is holy, God is just, God is pure, God is full of splendor. God is light. We must keep these two thoughts in balance. The one who is love is also light. His love reaches out, seeks us, and desires us. His love tempers His justice and His righteousness. His love prompts His grace to us. His love must never be separated from His other characteristics. It is an attribute of our Heavenly Father, and so I would add to my statement another word. What we think about God's love is the most important thing about us. We're all members of a family. You came from a family. Perhaps you have married and come into another family as well. Perhaps you've never married or you're not now married. The point is, we understand family. So we understand the love in a family. Let's take you who are married. Perhaps I should say those of us who are married. We who are married have relationship with another individual like no other person on this earth. We love them. We want to believe unconditionally. And sometimes we will even say that. The fact is, our love has limits. And sometime, as we have learned in these last few years, our love has to get tough. There are boundaries you don't cross, even though you are unconditionally loved. A wife would never say to her husband as he's on his way to a sales meeting in another city, "Hey, anything goes, sweetheart. No matter what you do, I love you." Whoa! Not anything goes. She says to him, in effect, "My love for you is deep, and I believe in you. Therefore, I know you'll remain faithful to me." There's a limit on that love, and it's balanced by the reminder that there needs to also be faithfulness. How about a parent's love for a child? Let's go there. We're all the children of someone. We have a father. We have a mother. Your mother or father may still be with you, maybe have gone, but you have a memory of being reared in the home of your parents. Leave 1 John and go to Hebrews chapter 12. Back a few books. Hebrews 12 will talk about the love of a father. And you will see love at work in a surprising way. And it will help us understand and define love. Hebrews 12, verse 6. Those whom the Lord loves, he disciplines. Look at that. Wait a minute. Those whom the Lord loves, he disciplines? Absolutely. In fact, if you read further, and we will, that's how we know we are his sons. We are his daughters. For those whom the Lord loves, he disciplines. He scourges every son whom he receives. It is for discipline that you endure. God deals with you as with sons. Now look at the question. For what son, we could even add, what daughter is there whom his father does not discipline? If you are without discipline, of which all have become partakers, then you are illegitimate children. You're not really sons. Furthermore, we had earthly fathers to discipline us, and we respected them. Shall we not much rather be subject to the Father of spirits and live? They disciplined us for a short time as seemed best to them, but he disciplines us for our good, that we may share his holiness. All discipline for the moment seems not to be joyful, but sorrowful. Yet those who have been trained by it, afterwards it yields the peaceful fruit of righteousness. I believe those were some of my mother's and father's favorite verses of Scripture. I've used those verses in the early years of rearing our children. Now, I have some funny stories I could tell you about quoting verses like that. And I would sometimes say, and I learned not to say it as a result of a story I'm going to tell you, I would sometimes say to one of our children, "You know, to discipline you right now hurts me more than it does you." They always gave me that, "Yeah, really, look." Well, one occasion, our youngest daughter, Colleen, and I were on the way up the stairs. She had disobeyed and disobeyed and disobeyed again and again. And I said, "Come here, young lady." We were on our way up the stairs and the tears started. No one could cry quite like Colleen. And on the way up the stairs, my father's heart began to sort of, well, yield a little. And I remember the verse of Scripture, "The one whom a father loves, he disciplines." So I get to the top of the stairs and I walk in the room and I close the door, and that's those big crocodile eyes at me and says, "Daddy, you know." And I said, "You know what, honey? You need to know this hurts me as much as it hurts you." She said, "Daddy, I've got a great idea. Don't do it and both of us will be happier." So I stopped saying things like that. The truth is, it does pain the Father. It does grieve the Lord when we walk away from him. He's saddened over the fact that we make a foolish decision and walk in the flesh. He's our Father. He loves us. He cares about us deeply and profoundly. But his love doesn't exist as a solitary virtue. He's also just. He's righteous. He's holy. Let me show you an example of the Father's unconditional love. Deuteronomy chapter 7. I love this verse of scripture. Deuteronomy 7, verses 6, 7, and 8. These words were spoken by Moses to the people of Israel, to the Hebrews. They have been through the wilderness. They are right on the verge of the promised land. He is delivering his swan song in this book of Deuteronomy. The word itself means second law. So it's a reiteration of the law. And he is assuring his people of the Father's love. Look at Deuteronomy 7, 6. You are a holy people to the Lord your God. The Lord your God has chosen you to be a people for his own possession out of all the peoples who are on the face of the earth. Now the verse I love. The Lord did not set his love on you nor choose you because you were more in number than any of the peoples, for you were the fewest of all peoples, but because the Lord loved you and kept the oath which he swore to your forefathers, the Lord brought you out by a mighty hand and redeemed you from the house of slavery from the hand of Pharaoh, king of Egypt. Isn't that great? Why does the Lord love us? Because he loves you. Remember when your parent, back to parents again, remember when your parents would say, I want you to do that. You'd say, why? Because I said so. And it never seemed to make sense. And I find it right here. Lord, why do you love me? Because I said so. In fact, there's nothing about you that draws me to you. There's nothing all that impressive, and I've seen you at your worst. But because I choose to love you, that is the sovereign act of God, allowing his mercy to overrule his justice. Knowing we deserve the worst, he provides the best. And the people of Israel could remember over and over again, it's because the Lord chose to love them. On your way toward the New Testament, stop off at Jeremiah. It's one of the great prophets of the Old Testament. Just after Isaiah, you will come to Jeremiah. Chapter 31, verse 3. Jeremiah 31, verse 3. Here we are. The Lord appeared to him from afar, saying, I have loved you with an everlasting love. Therefore, I have drawn you with loving kindness. I want to linger here just long enough to remind you of a hymn that was written based on this. George Wade Robinson, back in the 19th century, was so moved when he read verse 3, I have loved you with an everlasting love, that he wrote that hymn, loved with everlasting love, led by grace that love to know. Gracious Spirit from above, thou hast taught me it is so. Oh, this full and perfect peace, oh, this transport all divine, in a love which cannot cease, I am his and he is mine, cannot cease. We're getting close to unconditional here, aren't we? It cannot cease. Before I turn to anything further, some of you are resisting the thought because you've not known unconditional love as long as you can remember. Tragically, some of you don't remember your parents telling you they loved you. Maybe it's been a long time since someone, another adult, has told you that they love you. I'll never forget while I was a part of the leadership at Dallas Seminary, one of our profs had written a major work on the book of Leviticus. I mean, it was a mother of all books on Leviticus. Let me put it that. I mean, he wrote more about Leviticus than Moses knew. And we had a chapel service and we were honoring him. And I was so moved when I saw him standing there so humble, and the publisher was there, and everybody, student body, was sort of applauding, and I just stood up. And then people saw me standing up and realized I meant to, and so they stood up, and then they started applauding, and I walked up to the prof, and I threw my arms around him, And I could tell by his response that was a new thing. And I whispered in his ear and I said, Dr. So-and-so, I want you to know how much I love you and respect you for your work. He wrote me a note that afternoon I wish I would have saved. I would be reading it right now because his words are much more eloquent than mine. He said, I want you to know that never in my adult life have I ever had another man to tell me he loved me. I was shocked. Shouldn't have been, but I was. I mean, I thought someone that brilliant, that capable, that effective in the classroom, surely there were people telling him they loved him. You need to hear today, God loves you. No, don't go there. I can just feel the resistance. You'd seen me last week. I don't care about last week, okay? Doesn't affect his love. The one who knows you the best loves you the most. God loves you. I mean, he never comes to the place where he says, well, that's it. That's the last time. Gonna take you a long time to get back in my good graces. Shame on you. No. Look at it again. I have loved you with an everlasting love. In your darkest times, when you are, not only feel, but you are most unlovely, you really aren't all that loving to others, he would write you a note at that moment and tell you, listen, I love you right now. I love you. This morning, he says, I love you. I know all about your past. I know all of the things you have done, should have done, didn't do. I know the regrets. I know all the dark side. I know all the secrets. I love you. I love you, and I remind you of that today. Tonight, when you turn in, God is still saying, I love you. It's not a great thought. It's an everlasting love.
0: What we think about God is the most important thing about us. And today, Chuck Swindoll has given us something worth thinking about for the rest of our lives. God's love isn't sentimental, conditional, or fragile. It's everlasting, sovereign, and unshakable. And it is yours. Chuck.
9: I came across a quote not long ago that I haven't been able to shake. It was from a man named John Allen, a Salvation Army saint who was near the end of his life. John made this shocking statement. I deserve to be damned. I deserve to be in hell. But God interfered. That last part is worth repeating. God interfered. Wow. I love that more than I can say. Because that's the story of the cross. We were running hard in the wrong direction, and God stepped in. He didn't send a memo. He didn't offer a suggestion. He hung on a cross and bled and died and rose again. That's not a metaphor. That's history. And that interference has changed every life that's ever truly reckoned with it. Here's what keeps me up at night. Millions of people are still running the wrong direction, and they don't know it. They're busy. They're sincere. Some of them are sitting in church every Sunday, but they've never had a real personal, life-altering encounter with the cross we proclaim. That's the whole reason Insight for Living exists. And here's what I want you to understand as we approach June 30th. When you send a gift to Insight for Living, God's Word doesn't just sit in a quiet studio. 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You are the one who sends it. Your generosity is your ministry. Someone, somewhere, is about to have their own God-interfered moment. The cross is going to reorient their entire life. Your gift makes that possible. Please don't wait. Give today, and give knowing that what you're investing in is genuinely, permanently, eternally important.
0: Thanks, Jack. I'm Clayton Bjellin. 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

0: because you're good. Heading towards 20 to 3 on a Tuesday morning. Man, it's been a busy few days as far as sport is concerned. If you were a Warriors fan, you'd be happy. If you're a Hurricanes fan, you'd be delighted. If you're watching the football, well, the FIFA World Cup, it's more than just New Zealand playing in the FIFA World Cup. And it's really, really great when one of the other sort of so-called minnows comes up against one of the so-called top teams and either beats them or it's a draw. It all of a sudden becomes, you know, quite exciting.
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6: Our qualification comes from God. He has enabled us. 2 Corinthians chapter 3, verses 5 through 6. In his classic book called Prayer, Dr. O. Hallisby wrote, "Prayer and helplessness are inseparable. Only those who are helpless can truly pray. Prayer, therefore, consists simply of telling God day by day in what ways we feel helpless. We are moved to pray every time the Spirit of God emphasizes anew to us our helplessness and we realize how impotent we are by nature to believe, to love, to hope, to serve, to sacrifice, to suffer, to read the Bible, to pray, and to struggle against our sinful desires. Feeling helpless is different from feeling hopeless or worthless. Acknowledging helplessness is acknowledging our total dependence on God. Jesus said, "Without me you can do nothing." John chapter 15 and verse 5. God will never give you an assignment that does not require his input, favor, and enabling grace. Every action of God in your life is designed to increase, not decrease, your dependence on him. If you can do it without God, you should stop and ask yourself, is this truly of God? The great Apostle Paul wrote, "We are confident of all this because of our great trust in God through Christ. It is not that we think we are qualified to do anything on our own. Our qualification comes from God. He has enabled us." 2 Corinthians chapter 3, verses 4 through 6. David enjoyed all the privilege of being a king, yet wrote, "I am poor and needy, yet the Lord thinks upon me. You are my help and my deliverer." Psalm 40 and verse 17. So never lose your dependence on God.
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We had a song from the Wren Collective at church a couple of days ago, so I thought, oh, I'll play one this morning. That's the Wren Collective together with 10th Avenue North and Take Heart. It's almost 3 o'clock.

0: 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This is Rima News.
1: In this update, UK Prime Minister Sir Keir Starmer has announced his plans to resign as Prime Minister and the leader of the Labour Party. Sir Keir says he's asked the National Executive Committee of the Labour Party to set out a timetable with leadership nominations opening on July 9th. He made the announcement outside 10 Downing Street in front of the world's media. Starmer says he wants a new leader to be picked before the Parliament returns from recess in September.
2: I will remain in post as Prime Minister until the contest is complete. And I will do everything I can to ensure an orderly handover of power.
1: Iran and the US are still following the path of negotiation despite hitches. Iran's team walked out of talks in Switzerland after Donald Trump publicly threatened to resume bombing and take over the Strait of Hormuz. Economist Middle East correspondent Greg Karlstrom says it's not clear how much has been achieved, but he says there's agreement to continue technical talks.
3: One would imagine nuclear experts, sanctions experts, the people who would have to work out the nuts and bolts of any final agreement, they're going to keep negotiating, and so that's the one slightly encouraging sign.
1: Meanwhile, US Vice President J.D. Vance claims Iran has agreed to allow International Atomic Energy Agency nuclear inspectors into the country to monitor its stockpiles. The nuclear issue has been a sticking point during negotiations to end the war in Iran. The Prime Minister says his faith in the public service has been shaken by the MB scandal. A review is underway into integrity issues around the now-scrapped immigration biometrics upgrade, with more than $30 million spent and nothing to show for it. Immigration Minister Erica Stanford says officials misled her and those who raised concerns about the project were removed from it. Chris Luxon says the public service needs a radical transformation. He says conversations around technology are woefully managed. And the Greens say they've had words with one of the country's most well-known economists over a maths mistake in its tax policy. It's issued a correction, saying the policy released on Sunday will increase net revenue $5.15 billion in the 2027-28 financial year, not $5.35 billion. Co-leader Chloe Swarbrick says consultancy Infometrics had the job of analysing the policy figures. She says it was supposed to be their insurance, but the mistake appears to have been missed in a case of human error. And to sport, Adi Savia hasn't thought too much about starting an All Blacks career under new coach Dave Rennie. Savia has been appointed as the full-time captain of a side that only months ago had a different coaching structure led by Scott Robertson. Savia has been asked how he's reflected on the changes since last year.
4: Yeah, I'm not too sure actually. Got off the plane on Monday, spending time with family. So we'll just wait and see on Wednesday and have proper conversations with friends and how we want to move forward.
1: And Savia says he hasn't spoken to injured ex-skipper Scott Barrett.
4: I haven't, but I've sent him a message.
1: Surprise in the New Zealand cycling community with Olympic and Commonwealth Games silver medalist Campbell Stewart retiring aged only 28. Into the weather, Northland cloud increasing with rain developing in the evening, possibly heavy and thundery about northern coastal areas at night. Auckland, Coromandel, Waikato and Bay of Plenty, a few showers developing, some possibly heavy about Coromandel this morning. Waitomotu, Wellington, including the central high country, a few showers spreading south this morning. Gisborne to Wairarapa, a chance of a late shower tonight. Nelson and Buller to Westland, showers about Westland and Grey spreading elsewhere. Marlborough, Canterbury, Otago and Southland, except Stewart Island, areas of high cloud. And for Fiordland and Stewart Island, cloudy periods and showers. And for the Chatham Islands, cloudy periods. That's News, Sport and Weather. I'm Emily Ansell.
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7: From 2 Corinthians chapter 1 and verse 3. Good morning, it's just after 3:05. The family life today, people, covers some really, really interesting topics, and they do it in a way that I find incredibly helpful. This morning's topic falls into that category.
8: I never yell at my kids. I get to their level and say, son, tell me, what's the matter? You know, be able to look in your eyes and they will tell you, because you're not threatening, but also you're in a posture of, I'm here.
9: Welcome to Family Life Today, where we want to help you pursue the relationships that matter most. I'm Dave Wilson.
10: And I'm Ann Wilson, and you can find us at familylifetoday.com. This is Family Life Today. So we have Peter Mutabazi back with us today.
9: You like saying that word,
10: Mutabazi. No, I think you like saying it.
9: I think it's cool. I should have wrote a song. Mutabazi, Mutabazi.
10: Anyway, he's going to give us some tips on parenting, foster parenting. He's really good, and his story is so unique. And I just needed it as a reminder of calming down.
9: Yeah, you're going to learn a lot of lessons on how to be a good parent today. So let's go. Looking at some of these lessons.
10: Yeah.
9: I mean, we could do any and all of these, but how about parenting will expose your scars?
8: Oh, yes.
9: What does that mean?
8: Well, it means like we all have, like, even those who had the best family, you know? So think about it. If you had the best family background, that's who you are. You're treated well. If things went wrong, things were done so well. But now you're parenting a child that is the opposite of where you come from. Well, the way it triggers is because your expectation of how you should be treated is what you're going to bring to the child. My mother would never talk to me that way. No one has ever talked to me. Well, you bring open the scar of your well childhood bringing. Now you're bringing because someone messed it up. So you are bringing your other is triggering the behaviors of this child rather than being aware, like looking at your past and always say, what am I going to bring in my child from my childhood in my parenting style? So being aware of that at all times, it really helps you. Sometimes we parents will get angry, but if you could pause yourself and say, but why am I angry?
9: Yep.
8: Why? When this child said this word, why did it tick me off? You know? Or when I asked this kid to do something, but they didn't. Why? Why did I feel that way? And when you go back, you get to know,
9: there's a scar. There's a wound.
8: And so for us as parents, when we step back and say, why does that push my button? And it really helps you to kind of really go back and heal yourself in those places or really deal with yourself first.
10: So did you find any of those?
8: Tell
10: me everything.
8: Every hour.
10: Because I'm sitting there thinking you had a horrible background.
8: Correct.
10: You went to school, but I don't know if you had a chance to heal some of your wounds. So when they popped up or flared up by somebody's behavior, what did you do that with that? And what should a parent do with that?
8: I mean, for me, it's even as simple as throwing the food. You feed the kids, they eat half and throw it away. To me, remember, I come from no food. Like, you're throwing our food? Like, are you serious?
10: Yeah.
8: You know?
9: Did you do the... Well, your mom did.
10: Were you?
9: You are not leaving the table until all that food is. And you literally sat there.
8: Or some kids, they will say, you know, kids in Africa starving. You know?
10: Oh yeah.
9: Yeah, right, right.
8: You can ship it to them.
10: And you could say, I was starving.
8: For me, being aware of that.
9: Yeah.
8: Of West that I did not have. Like to this day, I get to remind myself, Peter, you grew up with lack of food. My child did not. So I should not expect my child to have the same feeling or the same attitude as I have towards food. So that helps me. It helps me to step back. Yeah, sure. You didn't finish. Fine. Otherwise, the next thing I'll say, you put in the fridge, you eat it later. Or be a little snippy towards my child because, hey, you didn't finish your food. Sit there. But by me being aware, it's the whole thing. You being aware and attending to that awareness, it helps you to step back and be there for your child. So for me, yeah, it doesn't bother me if they don't finish food. Absolutely.
9: How important is it to get on the knee, get their level?
8: Meet them where they're at.
9: Yeah.
8: And meeting them, you know, meeting where the children are isn't just by the words or, but even level, you know. I never yell at my kids. I get to their level and say, son, tell me, what's the matter? You know, and be able to look in your eyes and they will tell you because you're not threatening, but also you're in a posture of, I'm here.
9: That's good. I remember years ago, 40 years ago, a teacher named Gary Smalley talked about when you're in marriage, and this would be parenting as well, when you are dealing with a spouse or a son or daughter that has what he called a closed spirit. Their spirit is closed up. They're not responding to you. They're turning away from you. They feel they've been hurt by you or something's happened in your, let's say in your marriage. He said the first step to opening a closed spirit, he said, get low, get below them. If they're sitting in a chair, get on the floor. If they're, you know, just if you're going to approach your wife and you want to open her spirit to talk, don't stand above, don't be powerful, be humble. That's what you did. I mean, it's the same with a child. It's like it says to them, you're really important. You're so important. I'm lowering myself to your eye level to see you and sort of open your soul. And that's what you did.
8: Absolutely. And you're moving authority, being authoritative.
9: Yeah,
8: you're
9: right.
8: Just coming to, you know, I'm here with you, you know. And they somehow it works. They always feel safe. They always feel
9: anyway, normal. Husbands, that was for free. That one was for free. Try that
10: with
9: tonight.
10: With our kids and with your teenagers, when they're powering up, I remember when our first son, when he would power up, I would be right there with him, man. I'm short, but I'll power up big.
9: And One time I walked in and she says, you want to go? You want to go? I'm like, what is happening right here?
10: I didn't mean physically. You want to talk about this?
9: Yeah.
10: But yes, I get riled up. And I should have been asking myself the question, why do I do that? Mm-hmm. And I think as parents, whether we're fostering, adopting, whatever, any kind of parent, step parents, we should be asking ourselves, why did that trigger me? Why do I want to respond in this certain way instead of getting low? I get even bigger. And I think the stories that you've shared, each one has just made me cry because it's not about the behavior. It's about what's going on inside that has happened.
8: Yes.
10: And I think our kids hold on to so much trauma. They hold on to so much stress and anxiety, even at school, all of our kids. And we're so bent on looking at what they are or aren't doing or how well they're doing in school or not or obeying or not. And to get underneath the surface, I just love how you put your head on your hand and you say, what's going on? I love you. I'm with you. If my parents would have done that when I was little, I'd probably just cried on the spot and spilled my guts. Well, all these things are happening.
8: It always works. My daughter, yeah, they were like, okay. and here's the other part. This is more to divorced families, kids who are living from one end to the other.
10: Yeah.
8: Here's what I would like to say. It's easy to have our kids come from the other family and come home and you get to see the attitude. And you take it personal and say, how dare that?
9: Yeah.
8: You know, how dare? It's easy to project. It's easy to bring our feelings to what our kids are going through. But sometimes it's good to step back and say, you know, my kid is, wherever they're coming from, the other family, I have no idea.
10: And no control.
8: I wasn't there. And I'm going to step back and not be involved by letting my child just be. And here's the thing. We are the safest place they can be. Let's not make it a place where they feel unsafe by bringing up us, but also by attitude of not listening.
10: Mm.
8: But really coming along and say, validate, I know what you're feeling. How can I be of help?
10: Mm-hmm.
8: I'm here to listen when you're ready, you know?
10: How do you do that though? You have 6 kids. How are you doing that with all these kids?
8: Each differently, you know?
10: Really?
8: So I have two that do visitation. That means every Tuesday and Thursday, there are different behaviors at home. Because these kids just went so mom and they came back with different behavior. Or sometimes mom didn't show up. That's a whole different behavior. Mm. So you get to learn what triggers them or what mood they're in or what really caused the whole thing. The empathy helps us to really get to see each child individually because we get to understand the why. Here's what I've learned. My kids will fuel or spill out because I am the safest place for them to be.
10: Mm.
8: But they won't do it somewhere else at school.
9: So don't take it personally.
8: In my home. Also know, like, actually, sometimes those behaviors we see or the outrage is a sign of safety. It's a sign of I'm in a safe place.
9: Yeah.
8: I can truly let my feelings out. You know? So sometimes it's a positive way.
9: Yeah.
8: You know? That we get to let them did it out, but we get to hear them too in a way. But it's never really about us.
9: We need to have your kids come on next time.
10: I know. That'd be fun.
9: I would literally love to hear their perspective.
8: Yes.
9: On everything you're saying, because it would be It would be cool to hear from their side.
10: Well, I'm still stuck on the your kids come home and they vent because this is the safest place. Talk to the parents who that just like was a light bulb. Like my kids come home, my teachers say they're incredible. They're so great at school. And then they come home and I'm like, who are these children? They're terrible. How could the teacher say that? You're saying maybe this is the safe place that they can let all the emotions out.
8: Absolutely. It's not even a maybe. It's the fact.
10: It's the fact.
8: So you two are married.
10: Mm-hmm.
8: Most time you vent properly when you had an attitude with someone over there right. once you come to him.
9: Right.
10: For sure.
8: Because he's your safest place.
10: Yes.
8: And the person you can let out what you're feeling. But you wouldn't do it the other end. So why do we feel the children cannot do the same?
10: Because they're mean when they do it and they don't say, I had this terrible day and this teacher was mean.
8: Absolutely. But
9: you're supposed to be the mature one.
8: Exactly. Yeah. You are supposed to be, remember, you're supposed to be the one calm down, meet your child where they are.
10: Mm.
8: No, it's not their responsibility to calm down. It is us as parents.
9: Yeah.
8: You know, and we get to help them. You know, I've had teachers who will say, we get to have kids and you call the parent and the parent shows up. You're like, oh.
10: Now I get that. Yeah.
8: And we don't want to be that parent.
10: Yeah.
8: On the other side, we want to be the other parent where my child comes and says, it's at home where I can do that because I feel safe and I feel comfortable. And sometimes they are yelling for help. They're yelling for help.
9: I mean, you come across pretty calm and collected. Do you ever lose it?
8: No, I never lose it. I never lose it because I saw how my father.
9: You really don't?
8: Nope. Sometimes it's even a problem. You're like, we can never tell where you are.
9: Yeah.
10: you're so calm.
8: So calm.
9: And that's because of your dad, you think?
8: Yes. Align the behaviors. Do not let the behaviors decide what you're going to do or say. Also, my mom would always say, 10% happened to you. Mm. 90% is how you respond to that 10%.
10: Ooh.
8: Yeah. That really helped me. Like, how I respond, that I have control.
10: Yeah.
8: But also, that is my decision. But what happened to me was small in a way that has helped me to, I don't know, just be calm and listen. I never had an opportunity to be hard as a kid. My one tool right now, my one tool in life is to listen to others, to let others tell you what they feel, to let others, in whatever way it feels, comes, to really let them to, because I could never say even, can I have water? I could never say I'm tired. I could never say, I don't know. If my dad said, where's my socks? If I said, I don't know, I got beatings. Mm. If I said, I know, but I don't know, I'm going to get beatings. So there wasn't any way I could win in some way. You know? And so for me, it became a tool to friends, to people I work with. Let them be and listen. You know?
10: Wow.
8: And there's a humbling sense when you listen to others, even when you don't like it, you know, they're able to listen and hear. To find the best way to.
10: Your dad pounded you with lies and things about your character and who you were constantly. How did you get that out of your head?
8: Well, so even became a streak, it even became worse because even that's how the other people treated
10: right.
8: you. So you had it from both ends.
10: Yes.
8: And I believed it. Like I believed it every word that I was stupid, will never amount to anything at all. It's until this stranger, this guy, I don't know why, but his unconditional love, he never shared with me the gospel. He always showed up. He always showed up. Always. By him showing up all the time. And for me to come from living in the garbage in the sewer, being abused every night, for someone to see the best in me and put him in a school, like I feel like there was nothing in me, nothing good at all that I deserved to be where I was put. You know, and that's really what really helped me that I was worthy. You know, I never had words of affirmation until I moved with this family that Peter, you matter. And sometimes I'll say, what does that mean? And they say, you're special as my kids are. Or sometimes you'll say, you're a gift to us. And I'm saying, but how can I be a gift? I'm a burden to you. And they'll say, Peter, you show me how God loves me. Are you allowing to be in our lives, you know? And those are the things that truly began to change my life, like helped me understand that I was worthy, you know? I don't know if I shared with you last time I was here. There's one thing he did to this day that I still remember. So in Africa, most people didn't have cars during my time. Now there's lots of them. But usually the man drives and the wife sits in the on the other seat and the kids in the middle and then everyone else in the back. So this day, the wife was not there. And so he looked at me and said, Peter, you can sit in Cecilia's seat. I said, no, I can't sit there. I'm not worthy sitting there. And then he looked at me and said, Peter, you're worth. You matter. You can sit there. And that's all it took. That's all it took, that I could sit in the seat of his wife. To him, it was just a seat for sure. But for me, I never thought I was worthy sitting in places where he put me. Mm. And that really helped me to build myself, to know that really truly God loves me no matter what. And that is what has helped me to excel, to really remove the sound. And they come sometimes, you know, those sounds of, you know, you never amount to anything. But rather they became the power to me. So for me, you say you can't, it's like a doing, you know, to really challenge myself, but also tell whatever I hear in my head to say, no, that's not true. I can do it.
9: I mean, it's amazing to watch you tell that story and just sense the power of the words of value on a young boy that you tear up decades later. Mm-hmm. You know, and you think even as a parent, when we miss those moments to reach into our son or daughter's life and say a word like that, you know, don't miss that moment. Grab it. Whether it's put them in the front seat or just say, you matter. We don't think they may talk about that 30 years from now.
8: Correct.
9: You know, because it's that powerful that God has given us his voice to say, I can say to my son or daughter or to a boy off the street something God is saying to him every day and he doesn't know it. Mm-hmm. I get to be the voice of God to them. That's powerful.
10: Well, and I can't stop crying because I look at you and I talk to so many parents that have lost hope for their kids because their kids are struggling so much because they feel like as a parent, they have failed their child or they've yelled or they've said mean things. And I look at you and I think, look how God always had his hand on you. He was always calling your name. He used another person to show himself to you, but we get to do that. And I think as parents, it's never too late. Never too late to stop praying for your kids, to apologize to our kids for the things that we have maybe lacked or done or not done. And also the other thing I'm thinking, if all these kids that are in foster care, that have been abused, that have been forgotten, that have so much trauma in their lives, and we as a church and a people can step into some of these roles that are really hard, but now there's a book that can help them.
8: Yes.
10: Talk to those people of just maybe somebody's on the fence, like, should we do foster care? Should we enter into that? It sounds like it's rough.
8: I mean, the honest, it is rough, but he's where I find the posture. My Jesus didn't come on earth and lived a comfortable life, pursued a comfortable life, that he lived a life that was exemplary, but also too that he's taught us that we suffer for him, we love him. Mm-hmm. And that's what it takes to be a foster parent or an adoptive parent. Like, it's not easy, you know, but it's worth it. Mm-hmm. Why? Because we're doing it for Jesus, not for our kids or ourselves, and for me as an American now. In my work as an American, they always tell me convenience. You know, are you saving money so you retire well? Like the happy, easy life is kind of what I'm pounded all the time, you know. But looking at the Bible, that's not the life, the journey that God is calling. You know, sacrifice means uncomfortness. Sacrifice means things you don't like. Sacrifice means loving the people that don't look like you, don't act like you, have zero background like you. That is what sacrifice is. And if we are willing to follow that and love on our kids, one day we get to meet Jesus and say, you gave me an extra bedroom. That's what I use it for. You gave me a good job. I got to make money. That's what I use it for. You raised me in a good family. Now I get to be the opposite to the child who never had a family. Good, faithful. I had a difficult childhood, girl, but look, you changed me and I get to be the vessel for those who have gone through because I understand it, good and faithful servant.
10: Mm.
8: Is what he's asking us. Not simple things, not easy things, not things that will inconvenience. Yes, it's things that will inconvenience our lives that we go to sacrifice for. And that's parenting, and that's loving, and that's being there for our kids. Mm. And that's what foster care is, truly. It's a temporary journey, saying, God, these parents are struggling, but I'm willing to step in for those you love the most to be there for them as their mom and dad figure their lives. And if that doesn't come to the end, I want to be their dad, their mom, as much as I can go. And if there's some ladies and men who are not married yet, but they are waiting for that special one, for me, yes, I want to get married. But also I've chosen to say, while I'm waiting, I'm going to be there for these kids. I've had my kids, they've never said, I wish we had a mom. They never had a dad.
11: Yeah.
8: That sometimes God will use us where we are. You know, the tradition says get married. But I think there's also an opportunity to be a mom, a dad, while you're waiting for that opportunity.
9: Yeah, that's beautiful.
11: It's a good word.
8: It can be also temporarily. You could be just, you know, foster parent for a short time, you know. And then down the road, God will bring someone who has a passion and loving that will come alongside what we would like to do in life.
11: I feel like this book is unusual. And we've needed a book like this.
8: Yes.
11: Again, the book is called Love Does Not Conquer All and Other Surprising Lessons I Learned as a Foster Dad to More Than 40 Kids by Peter Mutabazi.
9: Well, I know for Ann and I, probably two of the most significant moments in our entire life were when our son adopted his two foster boys that he fostered, sitting in that courtroom when the judge said they're a Wilson. You know, it's just so powerful because, you know, we know the little boys don't know what their life would have been.
8: Yes.
9: We know what they would have been. And to see that they have a totally different life, that's us. Yeah. We are adopted to a brand new life in Jesus, you know.
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0: Zach Williams and Ben Fuller. Before that, Josh Wilson and Things That I'm Afraid Of. It is 20-4. Well, you'll have heard the All Black team. Are you happy with that? Did everybody that you think should have got in actually make the team? It was a wee bit disappointing. I mean, there's no Buck Shelford.
1: The intrepid explorer creeps forward to capture the perfect picture of the usually elusive kiwi bird. They take a step, then an unknown sound ruins the moment. No kiwi, no picture.
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5: When I was writing my first book a few years ago, the publishers loved my idea. However, they said as we sat round the negotiation table, we really need another 10,000 words to round the book out. So, can you have it to us by this time next month? Choking back my surprise, I agreed, of course, and tried to figure out how I could make this writing miracle happen. Suddenly, I had a brainwave. I asked my wife to be my accountability.

0: partner, empowering her to ensure my woo target was achieved each day. Sarah actually cracked the whip so well, I exceeded my goal, writing 15,000 words before my month deadline. For me, this was a great example that being accountable to another person can add real strength to your ability to reach your dreams. If you're facing a daunting task at the moment, maybe it's time to phone a friend and ask them if they'd take the time to support and encourage you in your goal. I'm Tom O'Neill, author of The 1% Principle.
1: So you're awake. Let us keep you company. Overnights with Gary, a very tall man, on Rima.
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1: In this update, UK Prime Minister Sir Keir Starmer has announced his plans to resign as Prime Minister and the leader of the Labour Party. Sir Keir says he's asked the National Executive Committee of the Labour Party to set out a timetable with leadership nominations opening on July 9th. He made the announcement outside 10 Downing Street in front of the world's media. Starmer says he wants a new leader to be picked before the Parliament returns from recess in September.
2: I will remain in post as Prime Minister until the contest is complete. And I will do everything I can to ensure an orderly handover of power.
1: Iran and the US are still following the path of negotiation despite hitches. Iran's team walked out of talks in Switzerland after Donald Trump publicly threatened to resume bombing and take over the Strait of Hormuz. Economist Middle East correspondent Greg Karlstrom says it's not clear how much has been achieved, but he says there's agreement to continue technical talks.
3: One would imagine nuclear experts, sanctions experts, the people who would have to work out the nuts and bolts of any final agreement, they're going to keep negotiating, and so that's the one slightly encouraging sign.
1: Meanwhile, US Vice President J.D. Vance claims Iran has agreed to allow International Atomic Energy Agency nuclear inspectors into the country to monitor its stockpiles. The nuclear issue has been a sticking point during negotiations to end the war in Iran. The Prime Minister says his faith in the public service has been shaken by the MB scandal. A review is underway into integrity issues around the now-scrapped immigration biometrics upgrade, with more than $30 million spent and nothing to show for it. Immigration Minister Erica Stanford says officials misled her and those who raised concerns about the project were removed from it. Chris Luxon says the public service needs a radical transformation. He says conversations around technology are woefully managed. And the Greens say they've had words with one of the country's most well-known economists over a maths mistake in its tax policy. It's issued a correction, saying the policy released on Sunday will increase net revenue $5.15 billion in the 2027-28 financial year, not $5.35 billion. Co-leader Chloe Swarbrick says consultancy Infometrics had the job of analysing the policy figures. She says it was supposed to be their insurance, but the mistake appears to have been missed in a case of human error. And to sport, Adi Savia hasn't thought too much about starting an All Blacks career under new coach Dave Rennie. Savia has been appointed as the full-time captain of a side that only months ago had a different coaching structure led by Scott Robertson. Savia has been asked how he's reflected on the changes since last year.
4: I'm not too sure, actually. You know, I've just got off the plane on Monday, spending time with family. So we'll just wait and see on Wednesday and have proper conversations with friends and how we want to move forward.
1: And Savia says he hasn't spoken to injured ex-skipper Scott Barrett.
4: I haven't, but I've sent him a message.
1: Surprise in the New Zealand cycling community with Olympic and Commonwealth Games silver medalist Campbell Stewart retiring aged only 28. Into the weather, Northland cloud increasing with rain developing in the evening, possibly heavy and thundery about northern coastal areas at night. Auckland, Coromandel, Waikato and Bay of Plenty, a few showers developing, some possibly heavy about Coromandel this morning. Waitomotu, Wellington, including the central high country, a few showers spreading south this morning. Gisborne to Wairarapa, a chance of a late shower tonight. Nelson and Buller to Westland, showers about Westland and Grey spreading elsewhere. Marlborough, Canterbury, Otago and Southland, except Stewart Island, areas of high cloud. And for Fiordland and Stewart Island, cloudy periods and showers. And for the Chatham Islands, cloudy periods. That's News, Sport and Weather. I'm Emily Ansell.
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8: Now that's from Psalm 78 and verse 72. Good morning, it's just after 4:05. Well, family life today in the last hour was really, really interesting and covering a subject that a lot of us have had something to do with over the time when stuff goes wrong. Focus on the Family is also looking at a subject today that most of us would know something about as well. Embracing life after challenges. Have a listen to this.
9: going to say that, Jim. I think you're right. I think we may never know the answer why. But if you look at the cross tells us, may not tell us the answer for why, but the cross tells us that God cares. And I think that is the greatest evidence of God's love for us, is at the cross, he showed that he cares for us. Mm. Christ took our suffering. He knows what pain is. So whether we are struggling in with the suffering itself or we're struggling with a wrong decision, we can all come to the cross and we can bear that at the cross, knowing that Christ empathizes, he knows, and the cross shows us that he cares.
10: That's Mauricio Rosa. He's with us today on Focus on the Family with Jim Daly, along with his wife, Kristen, and I'm John Fuller.
11: You know, John, we say this all the time, but Focus on the Family is here for you in all aspects of family, for your marriage, for your parenting journey, whatever it might be, and also the tender areas. And today's program is going to really touch on some tender areas when couples get diagnoses that are not favorable about their pregnancy. And it's going to be a powerful discussion today with our two guests.
10: Yeah, we hear from folks all the time who have stories, and today's story is going to stay with you. Mao and Kristen Rosa faced decisions most of us never will have to deal with, and their journey shows the value of hope and perseverance in Christ. Kristen is a teacher of a number of subjects and at a variety of levels. It sounds like you're a utility player who can do pretty much everything, Kristen. Mao is the associate pastor for family and discipleship at First Evangelical Free Church in Calgary, Alberta. They're the parents of three precious kids, and Kristen has captured their journey in a book called Saving Nate, Choosing Life After a Devastating Prenatal Diagnosis.
11: Kristen and Mao, welcome to Focus on the Family. It's good to have you.
12: Yeah, thank you so much.
11: And both of you are from Canada now, right? Mm-hmm. Mao, you migrated from Brazil.
9: Yes.
11: You like cold weather, or what's the deal?
9: I guess I do now.
11: I hope so.
9: Yes. Yeah, I'm originally born and raised in Brazil, and I decided to pursue other experiences. Like I'm an architect by trade, and that's when I graduated in Brazil. I wanted to go abroad to study, and Canada was the place that opened the doors. So
11: wow,
9: I came
11: amazing.
9: To study and never thought in my life I would be in Canada now.
12: Yes.
11: Now, Kristen, you were from Alberta. Mm-hmm. I'm getting into this for all the Canadian listeners.
10: Yes. I appreciate that.
11: I love our Canadian listeners.
12: Thank
11: so this
12: you.
11: Is it. This is big Canada Day.
12: Yes.
11: So what was your life like growing up?
12: Oh, I grew up in Edmonton, Alberta, which is the capital, and I grew up in a typical Christian middle-class family, and I had a pretty good life, and after I graduated from college, I went to China, and I taught there for 2 years, and when I was preparing to come back to Canada, I wasn't quite sure what I was going to do, it would make sense for me to go back to Edmonton, but I felt the Lord calling me for some reason to Calgary. And so I was like, well, okay, Lord, that's kind of weird. But so I applied for jobs in both cities, and I ended up being offered a job in Calgary. So I moved, and then that's when I met Mao.
11: That's so good. It's good to get your background. It connects us all to your story.
12: Mm-hmm.
11: So you get married and you decide, or, things happen, and you have your first child, Thomas.
12: Mm-hmm.
11: Describe that experience of now mom and dad.
12: Right. Well, he was unexpected, but very wanted.
11: That's beautiful.
12: Yeah. We had actually been trying to get pregnant, and then it wasn't happening. So we kind of thought, you know what? Maybe we'll go to Brazil for a year. I'll learn the language. Mauricio was hoping to start a missions nonprofit organization. And so we packed up our house. We found someone to rent it, and we both quit our jobs. And it was at that point that I found out that I was expecting.
11: Oh.
12: And so we were kind of thrown for a loop, but we're like, okay, what do we do now, right? Yeah, do we try to get our jobs back? Do we stay? Do we still go? What do we do?
11: So, Kristen, now with the struggles with fertility, you probably weren't sure if number two would come along. Describe what happened there with your second pregnancy.
12: Yeah, so I think Thomas was about a year old when we decided, okay, let's try again. And once again, we struggled with infertility. And this time, we tried a pretty simple fertility treatment, artificial insemination. And we thought, okay, well, we'll just try this. The odds of getting pregnant with that are really low, actually. They say about 13% per try. But we thought, okay, well, we'll try this. And if it doesn't happen, then we're going to pursue adoption. But we thought we would just give it a try first. And so, after the second try, I found out I was pregnant.
11: And so, Mal, let me ask this, we're going to get into the difficult story now. So you heard about this child growing in your wife's womb. And there were some potential complications the doctor talked to you about, both of you.
13: Yeah.
11: So give me those first impressions. How did they deliver the news? What was it? What was your response, both individually then as a couple?
9: So after we found out we were pregnant and then we received the news that we were expecting twins. So I think it was at week 18, we went for an ultrasound to determine, you know, the gender of the babies and all of that, and to make sure everything's okay. At that day, the technician told us, hey, there is something here. We don't know what it is. We're going to send you for a clinical for pregnancy clinic.
11: More tests.
12: An in-depth ultrasound, yeah.
9: So we don't know what it is. They didn't really tell exactly what it was. So we were a bit scared. We called the family. Hey, can you guys pray for this?
11: Yeah.
9: And then I don't know how long it was after that that we went for the actual investigation. And
12: it was about a week later.
9: A week later, right? And
11: Mom always knows.
9: She knows, yes. And she wrote the book. So, and then at that day, they came and they broke the news to us. And then they said he has this condition that's called congenital diaphragmatic hernia. And they'd explain a little bit of what it was. And we were like, oh boy, like, for me personally, my experience was as a man was in kind of a, okay, what do I have to do to fix this? What do I have to do? I got into kind of a work mode kind of a thing, right? At the same time, trying to take care of her. Kristen is a very strong person when it comes to those things. But that was the experience was breaking the news. My mind was like, okay, what do I do now? What do I do to do whatever I can.
11: So you're moving into fix-it mode.
9: That's
11: like
9: right.
11: Most of us husbands. Kristen, how about you? Where were you at emotionally at that moment?
12: Yeah, for me, I was just, I'm an introvert and I like to like process things and think about things. So we just received this onslaught of information. She explained what congenital diaphragmatic hernia is. And then
11: describe that for the listeners and viewers.
12: Yeah, so basically, the diaphragm is a muscle that separates the lower abdominal organs from the chest cavity. So, you know, we have our, you know, intestines and liver and all that down below. So Nate had a very large hole in his diaphragm. And so that allowed his intestines and part of his liver to migrate up into his chest. And then it crowded out his lungs. And so his right lung was like almost non-existent, very, very tiny. Huh. And then his left lung was only 27% the size of a healthy lung.
11: Wow.
12: And so his, you know, CDH was really severe. So most babies, you know, if you're born with CDH that severe, you know, the baby cannot breathe at all. The lungs are just not developed enough.
11: And they're telling you this.
12: Yeah.
13: Yes.
12: Yes.
11: Yeah, that's the point.
12: Yes, exactly. And then they also listed all the health concerns he could have if he were to survive, right?
11: That's where you're at. Mm-hmm. And in fact, the doctors even suggested abortion would be an option.
12: Yeah. So after, giving this onslaught of information without giving us, you know, a chance just to digest that, no opportunity to ask any questions.
11: Wow.
12: There was no discussion of treatment. or anything. She said to us, you know, given the severity of this condition, you may want to consider having a reduction. It took a few seconds for me to clue in, she's talking about aborting our little boy.
9: We were offered abortion, I think, 7 times. And I don't remember which moment was that I finally kind of had enough of it. And I basically said that, hey, listen, like, we are for life. This is not an option for us. You know, we believe that life is sacred. We believe that it doesn't come from us. It doesn't belong to us. Mm. And we are for life. All we ask is that you guys would bring everything you can, that it is at your resource. And we will trust God that he's going to do his best. You give your best and God will do his best.
13: How'd they respond to that?
9: He was quiet. The doctor was quiet. Yeah. And then after that day, they never brought the issue back again.
13: Yeah, but I mean, that's good. That's a good way to do it. It's a good way for them to manage it, too. Mm-hmm. They respected your views.
9: Yeah.
13: That's a good thing.
9: Yeah.
10: In that context, you both have shown a lot of grace and compassion toward women who have chosen abortion. What does that look like? How do you offer hope when that decision has already been made, perhaps?
12: Mm-hmm. Yeah, well, I can understand why or how someone in this situation could choose abortion when you have the doctors, you know, they're people that we generally, you know, we respect their opinion and they're offering this to you and not offering hope. So it's definitely understandable that, you know, someone might choose abortion. And I think for us, if we hadn't gone into it with such strong convictions, you know, we may have made a different choice than the one that we did.
13: That right there is the difference.
12: Mm-hmm.
13: You know, thinking ahead of time, if this were to happen to us, what are we going to do?
12: Yeah.
13: So that's important. So I'm sorry, but I just wanted to punch that point.
12: Yeah,
13: because, believing what you believe is really important at that moment.
9: That's right.
12: Exactly. Because it's these moments where you have to decide, okay, am I going to trust in the Lord? You know, there's this difficult situation and what am I going to do? You know, put my faith into practice. But I would just say, like, to those who have chosen abortion, you made the best decision you can make given the information that you had at the time. But I would just say that, you know, the Lord doesn't want you to stay in a place of guilt or shame or, you know, hurt. And He's a good and gracious, loving God. I love Psalm 103. You know, he says, as far as the heavens are above the earth, so great is the love that the Lord has for those who fear him. And he's also a compassionate, forgiving God. It says, you know, as far as the east is from the west, so far has he removed our transgressions from us. And, you know, the Lord is just waiting there with arms open wide for you to come to him, you know, run to him instead of away from him and, you know, submit yourself to him and immerse yourself in his word and cling to his word. And I am convinced the Lord will bring you the healing that you need and bring you the hope that you need. And I'd also encourage you to find an abortion recovery program. Many pregnancy care centers offer them. You can also find a Christian counselor or a pastor who can help you go through this process of healing.
13: There is grief related to that.
12: Yes.
13: So obviously a complicated pregnancy, you're probably getting regular check-ins with the doctor and ultrasounds, making sure Nate is, you know, developing in other ways, but always with this condition, knowing that we're not sure how he's going to do at the moment of birth.
12: Yes. Mm-hmm.
13: So that happens. Nate is born. He takes one breath, and the doctors whisk him away. Yeah. Tell us that feeling and what hope did you have in that moment when you're not even sure you're going to see your child alive again?
12: Well, for me, I think knowing months in advance what was going to happen, you know, knowing that he was going to need this intensive care, that actually helped me because there were no real surprises, right? So I knew that the moment he was born, he was going to be intubated and, you know, and I wouldn't get to hold him. And so for me, I wasn't fearful. I really wasn't because, you know, we went into it with just so much prayer and there were so many people who were praying for us, were praying for Nate, that I was actually really ready to give birth to the babies. And because there were these months and months of waiting, right? And then you're kind of at the point where you're like, okay, let's do this, you know? Like, there was so much prayer that went into this. And yeah.
9: I was, honestly, I was wrestling, to be quite frank.
4: Yeah.
9: Because as Kristen's saying, a lot of people were praying for it. And we were praying for miracles. And my prayer, my hope was that God somehow would do a miracle that day. That Nate was going to be born, and at his first gasp of breath, he would cry and his lungs would be perfect and everything would be healed. That was my hope.
4: Sure.
9: And so at that morning when we went for the delivery, because it was planned, I was reading my Bible and the Lord gave us a verse, and was Deuteronomy 31:7-8. To which the Lord spoke to me and said, I am the one who goes ahead of you. So your job is to trust me, to be courageous and just trust me. Mm-hmm. And that verse really held me and us. So when we went that day, even though I had that hope, when that didn't happen, that verse really held me. Because now I knew that, okay, now he's intubated. He's going to go into a journey that we don't know how that's going to turn out. Like, we didn't know what's going to happen. Mm-hmm. But that verse was a reminder for us. Okay, the Lord is the one that is ahead of this. I need to trust him.
13: And that meant mm-hmm. multiple surgeries for Nate in a short period of time? Or what did mm-hmm. that look like? What was the road for Nate?
12: Right. At the beginning, they just needed to get him stable. So intubated, getting enough oxygen, and just stable, like living.
13: Right.
12: And he actually had his first surgery when he was 8 days old. So that was the big surgery that where they moved his intestines and liver back down.
13: Fixed the diaphragm.
12: So it was such a large hole that they had to patch it. And so that patch will be there for his whole life. Mm. And so he did actually throughout his stay in the hospital, with each little step that, you know, he needed to go through, they always came back to us saying that he did better than expected. Yeah. And so he made it through that surgery. But unfortunately, he ended up becoming, like, I think his liver became infected just due to the handling.
13: Yeah.
12: And so for several weeks, he was dealing with a really serious infection.
13: Wow. But yeah. they were able to reposition his lungs and...
9: So yeah. that was the thing, because yeah. even though they put all the other organs where it should be under or below the diaphragm, so that didn't mean necessarily that his lungs and everything was going to work.
13: Right.
9: And that was the challenge, because now, okay, the hole is patched, so what's next? Is he going to be able to ever breathe on his own? So that was the question that we didn't have an answer, and the doctors didn't have an answer either. So that was our prayer now, was, okay, now in addition of him being healed from all this infection, we need to pray that he was be able to breathe on his own and sustain on his own, which, you know, took weeks and mm-hmm. and then...
13: Yeah, but it started to happen, right?
12: His lungs started to grow. Yeah. So they had been so tiny, but they did start to grow.
13: They did what they were supposed to do.
12: Yeah, exactly. Right.
13: So how long was Nate in the hospital, and then you got the news that we're done. You mm-hmm, can take him home.
9: Mm-hmm. He was in the hospital for 10 weeks. Mm. And it was a long 10 weeks. And that's what I meant, that, you know, that Kristen is very strong emotionally. She was really able to handle everything. And for me, on my side, I was really emotionally struggling with the whole thing, like trying to reconcile, you know, what is happening, with work and the other kids at home and all of that. And so for us, I think a big day was on my birthday, actually. I come to the hospital, and that day they were able to remove all the intubation. Mm. And he was breathing on his own.
13: Mm, yeah.
9: And that was the greatest birthday gift I ever got. And the Lord was gracious to me to give that. I needed that. Mm-hmm. And then after a couple weeks, he was sent home.
13: Mm-hmm. Yeah, that's beautiful. Yeah. Mm-hmm. Let's just get the obvious question out there. How mm-hmm. is he?
12: He is doing great. He is a very active, happy,
14: joyful,
12: joyful. Yeah. Little boy. He's very, he does well in school. He loves reading. He loves learning about all the different countries of the world. I think he's going to be a traveler one day.
13: How old is he now?
12: He's 8.
13: Yeah, 8 years old.
12: Yeah.
13: Does he have a perspective of what he went through? Does he kind of understand it?
12: Yeah. I mean, we've definitely shared this story with him. Yeah, I don't know.
9: I think he knows the facts, but I don't think he can quite grasp.
13: He's probably right around the corner. 10 years old is about when your cognitive abilities are full. So, I mean, he's going to, the next few years for you guys, that's going to be an interesting part of his his experience,
12: that's
13: Right. Tell me more about what happened to me.
12: Exactly.
13: I mean, he'll start probably getting curious about that. Let me ask this hard question. In fact, you had a friend whose situation didn't turn out well. So on behalf of the viewers and the listeners that maybe are going through it and they're not getting the treatment outcomes that you experienced, things begin to improve. Nate strengthened, his breathing increased, his lungs did grow.
12: Yes.
13: There's going to be others that are experiencing the opposite. It's That's not right. going in a good direction and they're grieving and they may have even lost their child.
12: Yeah.
13: And that's the hardest thing human beings can experience is the loss of a child. What do you say to them? What did you say to your friend?
12: Yeah. For the listener, I just want you to know, like, I'm so sorry for your loss. I can't imagine, anything worse. You know, it's really hard. I mean, you wonder, why did the Lord not answer my prayer? And my advice would be to cling to the Lord. He's still good. He still loves you. It's hard. We don't understand his ways. And yet, for some reason, in his sovereign will, this was what he chose. And that's not an easy thing to grasp and to say. But I would just encourage you to turn to the Psalms. The Psalms have helped me so much in my life. There's many Psalms of lament. And the Lord, he can handle our tough questions, our anger. He can meet us in the hard place. Yeah.
13: I think it's really, really hard. That's, the age-old question. Why do we suffer? If you're a loving God, then why do children die?
12: Yes.
13: And, they're not questions we can answer fully. Because especially for the pain in the heart of those parents that have lost a child. I don't even know that it's answerable other than trust in the Lord. The only other observation I would have, and I never had to deal with that kind of physical stuff, but I, I was an orphan kid. I had different things to deal with, but I do believe when a person can lean into the Lord, trust the Lord, love the Lord, regardless of their circumstances, that he smiles, God smiles. And it might be, I mean, I hadn't thought about it in this context, but a parent who has lost their child, who can do that? He smiles the biggest for.
12: Yes.
13: Because he knows the pain of that.
9: I was going to say that, Jim. I think you're right. I think we may never know the answer why. But if you look at the cross tells us, may not tell us the answer for why, but the cross tells us that God cares. And I think that is the greatest evidence of God's love for us, is that at the cross, he showed that he cares for us. Okay, Christ took our suffering. He knows what pain is. He knows the pain of guilt, the pain of shame. He knows the pain, physical pain. So he took all of our pain. So whether we are struggling with the suffering itself or we're struggling with a wrong decision, we can all come to the cross and we can bear that at the cross, knowing that Christ empathizes, he knows, and the cross shows us that he cares.
13: Amen. So, boy, this has been so encouraging and uplifting, but what a grueling process that you both had to go through, and poor Nate had to go through the most. So it's great. He's 8 years old. He's looking strong and doing well, and we'll have to check in with you later to see at 15 how are things going. Dad, could I have the keys? kind of thing, maybe 16. But out on the farm in Canada, you could probably drive earlier. But, man, this has been so good. So thank you. Sorry for the experience, but thank you for the testimony and what God has taught you through all this.
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0: 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That's a good question. 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Well, we can thank Ben Hammersley, who back in 2004 joined the words iPod and broadcasting together. 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A Very Tall Man, the podcast. 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Nope, I'm doing it because you guys like podcasts. 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A Very Tall Man, the podcast. 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
6: We shared yesterday that one of the greatest characteristics of God is that He always keeps His word and His promises. Not one word of His will ever fail. It says in 1 Kings 8, verse 56, "Blessed be the Lord who has given rest to His people, Israel, according to all that He promised. There has not failed one word of all His good promise, which He promised through His servant Moses." I just want to share with you five principles of seeing a word that God maybe has spoken to you being fulfilled. Number one, of course, be sure that what you heard was God. It may sound simple, but you really got to be very careful on this. It's not an isolated word that came just once and maybe from someone who was a prophet or something and gives you a word. God's people and others should witness that what you feel is God. So you need it should be witnessed by other mature Christians around. One of the most dangerous things is people go on a word that they feel God has spoken to them individually and they don't get it checked out by anybody. It's important you have developed the ability to hear God, but you need to test what you hear and then grow in confidence that what you're hearing is God. I'm amazed at how many people feel they've got a word from God, but just don't check it out with anybody. And my experience, a lot of people who say, well, God said, is not God at all. It's actually what I want. God said what I want. And if it really is what God said, people around you, as I said, should confirm that it was God. Words and promises I live by are mostly ones that God has spoken directly to me and not just a prophecy from someone else, and also it is often confirmed. So number one, be sure what you heard was God. Number two, there is an appointed time. Always allow for delays. We've talked about this. Moses, Joseph, David, all had long delays. And when Jesus said, I'm coming soon, it was 2,000 years, all right? So it's going to happen soon. Could be quite a long time. I have prophecies right now that are over 30 years old that I know, that I know, that I know I heard from God and I know they will come to pass. But there's an appointed time. I don't dismiss it because it's 30 years. Number three, I've said this already, God will speak again. There should be repeated confirmation of what we believe God has spoken. I reckon that's so important. These confirmations give us strength and hope and also renewed faith. So we're not depending on just one word that we heard and we think was God. Always ask God to confirm if it really wasn't Him. In the mouth of two witnesses, the Bible says, shall be established. Number four, you won't like this. Fulfill all the conditions. Most promises are stacked with conditions to be fulfilled. So you've got to really check out what those conditions are and make sure you're faithfully fulfilling them. Number five, be faithful to what is right before you now. As scripture says, whatever your hands finds to do, do it with all your might. Don't sit back waiting for the day of your glory. No, get your hands dirty. You know, go and serve in the crèche. I don't know what it is, but whatever is in front of you right now, do it with all your might. So God is faithful to all his promises found in his word, and we can trust his promises. There's hundreds of them. So we can, let me finish with one example. Romans 8:28. We know all things work together for good for those who love him, who have been called according to his purpose. There's this missionary couple in Japan. Watch this. They've been there for years. They begin to argue. The husband wants to stay in Japan. The wife wants to go to New Zealand. God gives the wife a scripture. I go to prepare a place for you. Well, what a strange word that is. She left it all in God's hand and thought, well, somehow God's going to work this all for good. She chose to trust God. They continued in Japan for another 12 years. Bought a farmhouse for a small price. 12 years later, the economy changed and they sold it for millions of dollars, gave most of it away. 12 years before, a Japanese family in New Zealand built a Japanese-style home in great detail. At the time that the missionary couple came back to New Zealand, the Japanese man got sick and went back to Japan. They bought his house. So the missionary couple moved into the house. So in a sense, he lived in a Japanese home like he was in Japan, and she lived in New Zealand. So the word was fulfilled. God worked it all out, and that she was able to trust him in that situation. So we can trust God, what he says. And in this case, he works all things together for good for those who love God. We can stake our lives on it.
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3: Rema's Overnights with Gary, a very tall man.

Natalie Lane and The Long Way. Now, you may have heard my wee message a few moments ago about A Very Tall Man, the podcast. The first of the new series gets released in 24 hours or so from now. And my first guest is Richard Black, who's written an amazing book called The Thriving Pastor. Now, you would think that the book is just for pastors, but it's not. It's for all of us, as he looks at three things in the main. So you still have to go and buy the book. It's a great book. But basically, what Richard is saying is you've got to understand who you are in Christ. Then you've got to understand what your general calling is, why you've been put on this earth. And then thirdly, what your specific role is today. Really, really interesting, because he suggests that your role might change, your calling probably won't, but what is really important is to understand where your identity is, and it's not in your job, your identity is in Christ. It's a great book. It's called The Thriving Pastor. Buy a couple of copies, one for you, and then give one to your pastor as a prezi. But it's A Very Tall Man, the podcast. It's released tomorrow.

0: keeping you in the know. This is Rima News.
1: In this update, UK Prime Minister Sir Keir Starmer has announced his plans to resign as Prime Minister and the leader of the Labour Party. Sir Keir says he's asked the National Executive Committee of the Labour Party to set out a timetable with leadership nominations opening on July 9th. He made the announcement outside 10 Downing Street in front of the world's media. Starmer says he wants a new leader to be picked before the Parliament returns from recess in September.
2: I will remain in post as Prime Minister until the contest is complete. And I will do everything I can to ensure an orderly handover of power.
1: Iran and the US are still following the path of negotiation despite hitches. Iran's team walked out of talks in Switzerland after Donald Trump publicly threatened to resume bombing and take over the Strait of Hormuz. Economist Middle East correspondent Greg Karlstrom says it's not clear how much has been achieved, but he says there's agreement to continue technical talks.
3: One would imagine nuclear experts, sanctions experts, the people who would have to work out the nuts and bolts of any final agreement, they're going to keep negotiating, and so that's the one slightly encouraging sign.
1: Meanwhile, US Vice President J.D. Vance claims Iran has agreed to allow International Atomic Energy Agency nuclear inspectors into the country to monitor its stockpiles. The nuclear issue has been a sticking point during negotiations to end the war in Iran. The Prime Minister says his faith in the public service has been shaken by the MB scandal. A review is underway into integrity issues around the now-scrapped immigration biometrics upgrade, with more than $30 million spent and nothing to show for it. Immigration Minister Erica Stanford says officials misled her and those who raised concerns about the project were removed from it. Chris Luxon says the public service needs a radical transformation. He says conversations around technology are woefully managed. And the Greens say they've had words with one of the country's most well-known economists over a maths mistake in its tax policy. It's issued a correction, saying the policy released on Sunday will increase net revenue $5.15 billion in the 2027-28 financial year, not $5.35 billion. Co-leader Chloe Swarbrick says consultancy Infometrics had the job of analysing the policy figures. She says it was supposed to be their insurance, but the mistake appears to have been missed in a case of human error. And to sport, Adi Savia hasn't thought too much about starting an All Blacks career under new coach Dave Rennie. Savia has been appointed as the full-time captain of a side that only months ago had a different coaching structure led by Scott Robertson. Savia has been asked how he's reflected on the changes since last year.
4: I'm not too sure, actually. You know, I've just got off the plane on Monday, spending time with family. So we'll just wait and see on Wednesday and have proper conversations with friends and how we want to move forward.
1: And Savia says he hasn't spoken to injured ex-skipper Scott Barrett.
4: I haven't, but I've sent him a message.
1: Surprise in the New Zealand cycling community with Olympic and Commonwealth Games silver medalist Campbell Stewart retiring aged only 28. Into the weather, Northland cloud increasing with rain developing in the evening, possibly heavy and thundery about northern coastal areas at night. Auckland, Coromandel, Waikato and Bay of Plenty, a few showers developing, some possibly heavy about Coromandel this morning. Waitomotu, Wellington, including the central high country, a few showers spreading south this morning. Gisborne to Wairarapa, a chance of a late shower tonight. Nelson and Buller to Westland, showers about Westland and Grey spreading elsewhere. Marlborough, Canterbury, Otago and Southland, except Stewart Island, areas of high cloud. And for Fiordland and Stewart Island, cloudy periods and showers. And for the Chatham Islands, cloudy periods. That's News, Sport and Weather. I'm Emily Ansell.
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9: Today's Bible teacher is Chuck Missler, connecting the Bible to your life and the world around you. In today's study, Chuck begins his teaching on the Gospel according to Luke, chapter 18.
12: Well, I want to welcome you to our exploration of the Gospel of Luke. And whenever we go into the Word of God, we want to do that armed with prayer. So let's bow our hearts. Father, we thank you for this hour. We thank you for the gift of your Word. We ask for your Holy Spirit to open it to our hearts and lives, that we might grow in grace and the knowledge of our coming King. As we commit ourselves into your hands, in the name of Yeshua, indeed, amen. The book of Luke, chapter 18, it's going to deal with persistence in prayer. It'll highlight the dangers of self-esteem, the hindrance of wealth, and the coming climax as we approach Jerusalem in the next session. Chapter 14 through 18 were like segments in a typical day of the life of the disciples and their leader as they go from Galilee down to Jerusalem. And chapter 14, we had a series of teachings about false popularity, false hospitality, false security, in terms of discipleship, counting the cost. Chapter 15, we encountered three lost things: a lost coin, a lost sheep, and the prodigal son. Chapter 16, we had the unrighteous steward, a very strange parable, and then we also had the rich man and Lazarus. Most of what we know about the afterlife came from chapter 16. Chapter 17, the position of a servant, 10 lepers, and so forth. So now in 18, we're going to talk about prayer, persistence in prayer, and a couple of other major issues. So it's all leading up to chapter 19, which leads us into the final section of this gospel, which is the triumphal entry in Jerusalem, and then his rejection, crucifixion, and resurrection will be dealt with in the wrap-up. Okay, we're in chapter 18 then, starting at verse 1. And Jesus spake a parable unto them to this end, that men ought always to pray and not to faint, saying, there was in a city a judge which feared not God, neither regarded man. And there was a widow in that city, and she came unto him, saying, avenge me of mine adversary. So there's two players here. We've got the judge himself, who's aloof, separate, and we have this persistent widow that wants to get her rights. Now, the scripture says a great deal about widows. Luke mentions widows more than any other of the three gospel writers combined. He focuses on the compassion. His whole focus is Christ's humanity. That's why he starts the genealogy from Adam, not like Matthew does from the first Jew, Abraham. So he's always focusing on humanity and Jesus as a human being and his caring and his passion. You can make quite a study of the comments and instructions on the care of widows throughout the Old Testament, and Exodus, Deuteronomy, Psalms, Isaiah, Jeremiah all have specific passages that deal with God's concern for widows. See, the woman that's married is covered by her husband, but the widow is, in a sense, uncovered or to be covered by her leader, the pastor, or whoever. In the New Testament, you find that in Acts 6, and also both letter to Timothy and James touch on these issues on widows. But let's continue here, verse 4 of Luke 18. As speaking of the judge, he would not for a while, but afterward he said within himself, though I fear not God nor regard man, yet because this widow troubleth me, I will avenge her, lest by her continual coming she weary me. See, he resisted her. He wouldn't hear her case. He wouldn't give her the time of day for a while. But she kept pestering him. And he finally said to himself, even though I don't fear God and I don't regard man, but because she troubleth me, I will avenge her, lest by her continual coming she weary me. Now this this isn't some contrived rhetorical device I've devised. This is none other than the Lord Jesus Christ using this parable to make a point. See, this woman had at least three obstacles. First of all, she was a woman. See, in the Jewish society, a woman had no standing before the law. And she wasn't counted in the census and so forth. when we see the feeding of the 5,000 or the feeding of the 4,000, those are just the men. They didn't count the women. There were women there, but they didn't count. And so we need to understand that cultural aspect. Secondly, she was not just a woman, she was a widow. She had no husband to stand with her in the court. So she was alone. And, of course, in addition to being a woman and being a widow, she was also poor. She couldn't pay a bribe if she wanted to. And she's trying to get the attention of this judge who has been reluctant to hear her case. She continued to plead for justice in her case, and he continually refused to hear her case. That's the flavor of what we're dealing with here. Finally, though, he agrees to yield to her complaining. Now, why is Jesus using this particular rhetorical device? Verse 6, the Lord said, "Hear what the unjust judge said." In other words, what he's saying is, persistence pays. You know, it's interesting, just as another footnote, there have been many, many studies of successful people in business. And you discover that there isn't a common thread, or there's only one really. Some people have very good educations, they succeed. Some people have none, and they succeed. You can go through all the different qualities. It's been very, very much studied. It turns out the one common thing of a successful person is persistence. They picked themselves up and kept at it. They kept their eye on the target. And that persistence turns out to be a relatively rare quality, but an essential quality for success in almost every endeavor. And so Jesus is saying not to overlook your success in prayer with that same quality. Not vain repetitions. Matthew 6 specifically voids those. But at the same time, sticking to your guns, keeping that issue up, demonstrating your seriousness about it. And so Jesus continues, "And shall not God avenge his own elect, which cry day and night unto him, though he bear long with them?" And so Jesus is making a parallel here. See, the woman was a stranger, but you and I are not strangers. We're God's children. The widow had no access to that judge. We have open access to his presence. You know, it's rather staggering to realize that you and I have the capability of addressing and getting an audience with the ruler of the universe anytime. You don't have to file a request and wait. You can access him now. And it's so available, we tend to take it for granted. No, this is an incredible, incredible resource we have. And we speak about it so glibly. Now, the widow had no friend at court. She was just dealing with the court. We have an advocate, namely our Savior, is there. And that's his job these days. He ever liveth to make intercession for us. Boy, that's staggering. Think about that. That's his, apparently his primary role right now, is to, he ever liveth to make intercession for you and me. Boy. The woman came to a court of law, but we go to the throne which is characterized by grace and mercy. Boy, what an exciting God we were. You know, we need to understand how precious it is that our God is a God of grace and mercy. There are other people in this world that worship a God who is capricious, who advocates violence, a God who is absolutely unpredictable. We worship a God who delights in making and keeping his promises. Boy, that's important. Now, she pled out of her poverty. And you and I have all of God's riches available. All of God's riches available. Boy, the epistles go on and on about that. It's so overwhelming, we have a hard time even appropriating that to ourselves. It's amazing. So that's just an interesting contrast between the woman and her frustration and the access and the resources that we have at our fingertips. God does not need to be argued or bribed in answering prayer. Don't misunderstand the thrust of this parable. God doesn't need to be pushed or argued, so forth. God is a loving Father. It's interesting how that presentation is unique. He's our Father. He's our Father who is attentive to our every cry, the Scripture tells us. He's generous in his gifts. He's concerned with our every need. He understands our needs better than we do. He knows our needs before they arise, before we're even aware of them. That's the Father we serve. And he's ready to answer when we call. I suspect that he's so anxious to hear when we call. That's one reason we have troubles, because that's the only time he hears from us. And so, anyway, this is all out of 1 John 5, if you want to track those down. Check me out. Be like the Bereans. Don't take my word for it. Search the scriptures today to prove whether these things be so. Well, what about delays? You know, we often get frustrated about delays. We also, by the way, I didn't put a slide on this on that, but we should also be grateful for the prayers he doesn't answer. And I'm always amused when I hear somebody talk about having gone back to their high school reunion. And when they do that, they're probably reminded of prayers they're glad God didn't answer. That gal that you couldn't live without has grown up, and maybe not what you thought. Things change. So high school reunions or even college reunions sometimes can be quite a rude awakening in terms of what might have been. But what about delays? Sometimes God doesn't seem to hear our prayers, or if he does, it seems that, why is he waiting? And the answer is pretty clear. There is a special Bible verse that you have for that, and that's Romans 8:28. And we know that all things, we know, we don't believe or suspect, we know that all things work together for good to them that love God, to them who are the called according to his purpose. So if you're called according to God's purpose, you know that his timing is perfect and nothing comes too late. His efficiency is astonishing. Now, verse 8, Jesus continues, I will tell you that he will avenge them speedily. Nevertheless, when the Son of Man cometh, will he find faith on the earth? Boy, that's just a disturbing phrase. We find that in Isaiah 63. It comes up a couple places in Scripture, and it's disturbing. Shall he find faith on the earth? When Jesus does come back, what's he going to find? Will there be faith on the earth? I don't think this question was spoken out of ignorance, obviously. I think it was, nor is he questioning that whether all believers would be gone when he returns. Those are all possible inferences here. No, I think it's very simple. I just personally believe that's just a rhetorical device to spur the disciples to faithfulness in prayer. And it should do the same for us. We need to understand that what he finds will be a direct result of what we're doing. Are you leading people to Christ? Are you helping people who've accepted the Lord become disciples, find their calling, mature? Are you helping them do that? Those are all fruit. That's called fruit bearing. That's what he wants us to spur us on to. I came across something I really like really well. You should pray in the sense that everything depends on him. You should work as if it all depends on you. That's the way you divide the responsibility, okay? But let's move on here. Now, shall he find faith on the earth? You know, 1 Timothy 4 and 2 Timothy 3, both of Paul's letters to Timothy, his protege, paint a dark picture of the last days. And Isaiah 63 does too, has that same phrase, shall he find faith on the earth? This isn't the time to depart and get into a whole profile of what's coming, but clearly things are not going to get better and better, as some people used to believe. There used to be a view, a eschatological view called postmillennialism. That really evaporated pretty much before the 20th century. 20th century was the most bloody century in human history. And most people who thought things were getting better and better had to admit to themselves they weren't. And certainly in the 21st century, the clouds that are accumulating on the horizon are pretty dark indeed, very much in concert with what the Bible has portrayed in great detail. And so we need to understand that there are dark times coming. Jesus warned they would be. And as they do, we can take comfort in the fact that it's exactly like God warned us it was going to be, and he's going to see us through it. And we need to understand that. Verse 9, and he spake this parable unto certain which trusted in themselves, that they were righteous and despised others. It's amazing how many people who think they're righteous always look down their nose on others. They seem to go together, two sides of the same coin, perhaps. Two men went up into the temple to pray. The one was a Pharisee and the other a publican. Now, the Pharisee was the celebrated lawkeeper. He was a professional lawkeeper. He took the law seriously, he knew it cold, and he went to great lengths to try and give him his due, diligently tried to obey it in every detail. And so much they got so involved in the detail, they lost the whole sense of it often. But the point is, one was a Pharisee. The other's a publican. Strange term to us, perhaps. A tax collector. One of the government types, if you will. The two of them went up to pray, okay? And this is the only time I can think of that we have a favorable comment made about a tax collector. But we'll move on here. The Lord continually exposed the self-righteousness and the unbelief, amazingly, of the Pharisees. The whole New Testament is littered with those issues, and certainly we've encountered it in spades here in the Gospel of Luke. He sees these as bankrupt debtors. These professional law keepers, very elegantly arrayed, were bankrupt, and so described in Luke 7. As guests fighting for the best seats when there's a big banquet, they're the ones that would be fussing around to get the best seating, because that was a symbol of rank. We went into that in chapter 14. As sons unconcerned about others. One of the interesting things about the Pharisees, they had no sense of burden for the lost. They were just concerned about the nits and gnats of the legal formalism. And that came up in chapter 15. So Jesus continues, verse 11. The Pharisee stood and prayed thus with himself. Listen to what he said. God, I thank thee that I am not as other men are, extortioners, unjust, adulterers, or even as this publican. Wow, that was his prayer. I fast twice in a week, and I give tithes of all that I possess. He's bragging here, you see. Now, why does he do this? You see, Jews were required to fast only once a year on Yom Kippur, as I understand it, from Leviticus 26. But he bragged that he fasted twice a week. And they apparently did. They were very rigorous about that kind of thing. They tithed everything, even the tiny herbs from his garden. See, they would strain at a gnat, so to speak, and then miss the whole real point of it. And the publican, now by contrast, turn over to look at the other guy, the publican, standing afar off, would not lift up so much as his eyes into heaven, but he smote his breast, saying, God, be merciful to me, a sinner. I think from the time I first heard this as a teenager, as a teaching, I think more often than not, that's exactly when I get up in the morning, go before God and just ask him to be merciful to me, a sinner. Be conscious of our own unworthiness before him. Not our rank among other people, that may be very highly variable, but certainly before him, we are as dust and ashes. The one making a proud, loud, boastful prayer in the hearing of everybody, and here the publican standing afar off, not even lifting up his eyes to heaven, but smote upon his breast in sincerity, saying, God, be merciful to me, a sinner. See, the tax collector used God as his standard for measuring righteousness, not other people. You're going to probably, if you look hard enough, you can always find someone that's worse than you are, okay? And vice versa. But the point is, that's not the standard. God's the standard. Jesus says, I tell you, this man, that is the publican, went down to his house justified rather than the other. For everyone that exalteth himself shall be abased, and he that humbleth himself shall be exalted. Very straightforward, I think well understood to all of us. But we need to keep it in mind. We need to keep it in mind. How dangerous it is to bathe in your self-esteem. You know, there's so much emphasis in the field of psychology for a person's self-esteem. And there's some validity, there's some valid issues in there we could discuss, but it's also a huge, huge trap spiritually to think yourself better than you really are. He that humbleth himself shall be exalted. Now, Jesus' application of the parable echoed his teaching back in chapter 13, you may recall. It is necessary for people to humble themselves before God in order to obtain forgiveness, and those who are proud, now those meaning people who exalt themselves, will be brought lower, humbled by God. Straightforward. Straightforward stuff. The Pharisee, pride condemned him. And James and Luke 14, we've dealt with that before. The publican, his humble attitude is what saved him, gave him presence there. Okay, let's move on here. Verse 15. And they brought unto him also infants. Who's they? The parents, presumably. They brought unto him also infants that would touch them. But when his disciples saw it, they rebuked them. Who? The kids? No, the parents. Okay. But Jesus called them unto him and said, suffer the little children to come unto me, and forbid them not, for of such is the kingdom of God. Straightforward stuff. Jesus, verily I say unto you, whosoever shall not receive the kingdom of God as a little child shall in no wise enter therein. He's advocating us to be childlike, not childish. Don't misunderstand it here. Whosoever shall not receive the kingdom of God as a little child, in sincerity, in candor, in trust. It's amazing how the kids trust the elders. Little child shall in no wise enter therein. There is a hindrance of wealth. We're going to get into this now. And that was dealt in Matthew 19 and Mark 10. We're going to explore this. A certain ruler, and this turns out to be a very rich ruler, asked him, saying, good master, what shall I do to inherit eternal life? Boy, there's a question. There's a question. It's time for all of us to really be serious in asking that question and getting an answer that we're going to gamble our eternity on. What shall I do to inherit eternal life? And Jesus said unto him, why callest thou me good? Jesus, starting right there, none is good save one, that is God. Jesus is making a point that's going to echo back here in a minute. See, the ruler that's asking this question turns out to have three misconceptions. And let's take a look at them carefully. First of all, he had an inadequate view of Christ. His view wasn't wrong, it was just inadequate. It's interesting to see the Jews reserved the word good for God. That was when he says good master, he's really implying him as the Messiah, in the Jewish mind. Now, Jesus is simply testing the young man's view of himself by, how do you call me? Why do you call me good? Thou knowest the commandments. Do not commit adultery. Do not kill. Do not steal. Do not bear false witness. Honor thy father and thy mother. So Jesus responded by calling his attention to a handful of the commandments, 7th, 6th, 8th, 9th, and 5th, according to one of the usual reckonings. See, each one of these relate to his relationship to man. The first three commandments deal with your relationship with God, and the other seven deal with your relationship with people of various kinds. And the young man says, all these I have kept from my youth up. Well, Jesus doesn't challenge that. He just goes beyond that now. See, of these three misconceptions, he had an inadequate view of Christ. The second one he had was an inadequate view of himself. See, he thought he really was living up to those things, okay? And it's interesting, Jesus doesn't challenge that. He could easily, because it's not likely that, by Jesus' reckoning, that we really kept those seven. But he had an inadequate view of himself, of his own sin. And Jesus had not mentioned one of those. He mentioned six. There was a seventh Jesus didn't allude to. Thou shalt not covet. He didn't mention that one. Okay. Now, when Jesus heard these things, he said unto him, yet lackest thou one thing. Sell all that thou hast and distribute it unto the poor, and thou shalt have treasure in heaven. And come, follow me. Well, that shook him up a little bit. Understand the logic here. First thing, one must keep the law perfectly in order to inherit eternal life. That's the implication, and it's also echoed in James 2. So this is the reasoning that Jesus gave here. Only God is good. See, nobody else can keep the law perfectly is the real point, okay? And then finally, put those two together, therefore no one can obtain eternal life by the law. That's the logic that's flowing here. And echoes, of course, all through the New Testament. And so that's the reasoning, that's the foundation we're doing here. Jesus is not presenting the law as a means to salvation, but only as a mirror of our own need. That's the purpose of the law, to make it clear why we need a Savior. We can't keep the law. The only avenue available to the individual is to follow Jesus in order to obtain eternal life. And that's the key point here. And when he heard this, of course, he's very sorrowful. For he was very, very rich. And this is where wealth can be a hindrance. It can be a tool, it can be a source of power of all kinds, but it can also be a hindrance. The ruler was more attached to his wealth than to the idea of obtaining eternal life, which he had nobly asked about, how do you obtain eternal life? He wanted it, but not as much as he wanted to cling to his balance sheet, obviously. And so back in verse 18, this whole thing started. When he heard this, he was very sorrowful, for he was very rich. Tough stuff. Tough stuff. Three misconceptions. He had an inadequate view of Christ. He had an inadequate view of himself. And he also had an inadequate view of salvation. When Jesus saw that he was very sorrowful, he said, how hardly shall they that have riches enter into the kingdom of God? See, your riches, in worldly terms, can be an impediment to really dealing with the eternal issues.
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0: Mercy me and make it well. It is almost 6:15. The shortest day was over the weekend, the winter solstice, and now the days get longer and the nights get shorter. But by just how much? Well, for the next month or so, the increase per day when it comes to light, you'd hardly notice. It's between about 5 and 15 seconds. Now, towards the end of July, it rises to about 30 to 60 seconds. And once August rolls around, then the days increase in length by about 1 to 2 minutes. But if you thought you were going to wake up like any time now and notice that the days are longer, not quite. Just a few seconds longer today than yesterday.
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8: Emotion is not evidence that someone has actually received the Holy Spirit. Luke chapter 11, verses 11 to 13 says, "Now suppose one of your fathers is asked by his son for a fish. He will not give him a snake instead of a fish, will he? Or if he is asked for an egg, he would not give him a scorpion, will he? If you then, being evil, know how to give good gifts to your children, how much more will your heavenly Father give the Holy Spirit to those who ask him?" First, in the actual passages where the baptism in the Holy Spirit is described, there is no direct mention of emotion. Never once is any form of emotion depicted either as the evidence or as the direct consequence of having received the Holy Spirit. Any person who equates receiving the Holy Spirit with an emotional experience has no scriptural basis for this doctrine. This usually surprises the average religious person who does not base their opinions directly on the New Testament. In fact, sometimes believers seeking the Holy Spirit receive a clear scriptural experience of speaking with other tongues and yet afterward are unconvinced and dissatisfied with their experience simply because there was no intense emotion as they had wrongly been led to expect. We may illustrate this by the example of a little boy who asks his parents for a puppy as a birthday present. When the present arrives, it is a beautiful golden cocker spaniel puppy, exhibiting all the marks of a pedigree spaniel of its class. Nevertheless, to the parents' dismay, the little boy is obviously far from satisfied with the gift. When his parents ask why, they discover that all the little fellow's friends have been telling him for weeks that all spaniels are black, and therefore he has formed in advance a strong expectation that his puppy will be black. No matter how beautiful the golden puppy may be,

0: it now cannot satisfy him, simply because it fails to live up to his expectation of being black. Yet his opinion that all spaniels are black has no basis in fact, but has been formed merely by listening to the opinions of his friends his own age, who know no more about spaniels than he does. So it can be with Christians who ask their Heavenly Father for the gift of the Holy Spirit. In answer to their prayer, they receive an experience of speaking with other tongues, which is in perfect accord with the examples and teaching of the New Testament. Yet they are not satisfied with the scriptural answer to their prayers simply because it was not marked by an intense emotional experience. They fail to realize that their anticipation of some intense emotion was based on the ill-considered opinions of misguided fellow Christians, not on the clear teaching of the New Testament. Here's a prayer you may like to say. Father, teach me to live on the basis of your word and not on the basis of human opinions or my own thoughts. Thank you for the richness of your Holy Spirit and everything you want to give me through him. Amen.
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Josiah Queen and Make Heaven Crowded. Isn't that a lovely thought? Someone says to you, what is it that you hope to do as a Christian? And you can just say to them, I just want to make heaven crowded. That works, doesn't it? Hey, thanks for listening to my part of the program on Rima this morning, not too far away from the latest news, weather and sport, and then The Bright Side with Andrew and Becky.

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1: In this update, Sir Keir Starmer has resigned as UK Prime Minister and says a successor will be in place by Parliament's return in September at the latest. He resigned last night in an emotional speech in front of 10 Downing Street. Sir Keir has asked the Labour Party's National Executive to set out a timetable for finding a new leader, with nominations opening on July 9th. He will remain as Prime Minister until the contest is finished.
2: I will also give my successor my full and unequivocal support, knowing that they will inherit a Britain that is far stronger and fairer than the one I inherited 2 years ago.
1: And that successor is almost certain to be Andy Burnham. He's been sworn in as an MP for the seat of Makerfield just hours after Keir Starmer announced his resignation. Burnham has also announced he will stand to replace the Prime Minister. Disagreement between the Conservation Minister and opposition MPs over potential sales of conservation land. The government's Conservation Amendment Bill clarifies where land can be sold with agreement from DOC's Director General. Revenue would be reinvested into conservation. As senior political reporter Azaria Howell.
3: The Greens say the bill goes against the purpose of conservation and environmental protection, while Labor says Kiwis expect land to be protected. Minister Tama Pōtaka says the idea that he supports a mass sell-off is a myth. He says legislation's decades old and needs to be fit for purpose.
1: The South African doctor convicted of murdering her three young daughters in Timaru will appeal her convictions early next year. Lauren Dickerson is serving an 18-year sentence for murdering her three daughters, a six-year-old and two-year-old twins, in 2021. She admitted killing the children, but claimed she was so mentally unwell she couldn't be held criminally responsible. Egg and chicken producers are focused on preventing the deadly bird flu from reaching New Zealand. A second bird has tested positive for the H5 strain of the disease in Western Australia. Poultry Industry Association Executive Director Fiona McMillan says there's been years of preparation here. She says the focus is on encouraging farmers to prepare to try to keep the disease out as much as possible. Twice as many students are leaving mainstream schooling for alternative settings compared to a decade ago. The Education Review Office has found 8,000 12 to 16-year-olds are now learning in these settings. They include activity centres, alternative education, or Te Kura's engagement and wellbeing gateway. Office senior manager Rebecca Bjarnason says these settings meet the students' wellbeing needs, but not their learning needs.
4: 4 out of 5 of them are leaving without any qualification at all, and for 3 out of 5, it's their last engagement with education.
1: Fonterra has announced organisational restructures as it also makes changes to its transport model. It says the restructure relates to its new product-making focus following the sale of its consumer arm to French company Lactalis last year. Fonterra says those whose roles were impacted will be the first to know about any changes. In sport, a case of what might have been for the All Whites at the FIFA World Cup. Having led Egypt 1-0 at half-time in their second pool match in Vancouver, New Zealand conceded 3 second-half goals to lose 3-1. Coach Darren Baisley says the post-game scenes were frustrating.
5: You know, when you see a team celebrating like that on the pitch, fair play, you know, but you know that could have been us. You know, we could have been in that moment. It hurts seeing other teams celebrate.
1: Ardie Savia is ready to play after being named All Blacks captain. It had been speculated Savia may rest some or all of the upcoming Nations Championships test following his return from Japan. But Savia says he's raring to go for the opening match next week in Christchurch against France. That's news and sport. I'm Jodie Gill.
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7: Short forecast for Tuesday for Northland. Isolated showers from afternoon, turning to rain in the evening, possibly heavy and thundery about the northern coast tonight. Auckland to Taranaki, cloud increasing. Isolated showers, more widespread for northern Auckland this morning. Coromandel and Bay of Plenty, including the central high country, mostly cloudy. Occasional rain for Coromandel, possibly heavy, spreading elsewhere for morning. Now to Gisborne and Wairarapa, also Whanganui to Wellington. Mainly fine with the odd light shower north of Gisborne City, and cloud increasing everywhere from this afternoon with a possible late shower. Nelson and Westland, cloudy periods, scattered showers developing this morning. Marlborough to Southland, except Stewart Island, fine with some early frosts. Fog patches persisting in central Otago, and there's some late high cloud. Then for Fiordland and Stewart Island, some showers turning to rain late.
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8: Wake up hopeful. The Bright Side on Rhema with Andrew and Becky.
7: Well, Atsumadie, welcome to The Bright Side. We saved your spot, as we always do, 5 after 6. You're with Andrew and Becky.
10: Yes, happy Tuesday morning to you. Andrew, a little bit later, I've got a packing list for my big sleep out that I'm sleeping out on Thursday night.
7: Uh-huh.
10: And there's a few things on it that I don't have that I thought you might.
7: She's pointing, everyone. There's a pointy going on right now. All right.
10: Okay, what do you mean? I'm sleeping out on the streets on Thursday night as part of a big, the biggest sleep out, and I need a tarpaulin.
7: And you think I have a tarpaulin?
10: Well, yesterday you blew us away when I asked how to get food colouring out of a bench. You knew it. Well, yeah, I've started, made the paste.
7: All right.
10: It's looking good.
7: Nice.
10: It's looking good.
7: Good, good, good. Okay, well, look, I'm going to have to bet 50% then, aren't I? Because
10: yeah.
7: I do not. In fact, have a tarpaulin.
10: Okay, all right. I think I might know someone else who does.
7: Yeah.
10: Yeah, there we go. Anyway, I just thought, oh, Andrew is in the know this week. Let's we should do a segment. Just ask Andrew.
7: Oh, dear. It's the curse of high expectations, isn't it?
10: You started the week, mate.
7: Just two.
10: On
7: yep,
10: the thing
7: the
10: and now
7: up.
10: We're on the downhill slope.
7: Never mind.
10: Love it.
7: Well, we'll set your expectations for the morning, though, because I want to see what happens with Rosalie's contribution. What am I doing playing this? That is not the right thing at all. Sorry. Anyway, we're not even going to worry about that. We'll get back to this.
10: Yes, Rosalie is doing our Solomon's Dilemma this morning. I'm about to text her and get her riddle.
7: Yep. Also, of course, going to be praying for you in the next wee while.
10: Yep. So if you've got a prayer request, we'd love to pray with you. 8168 keyword Rhema.
7: And of course, up next, looking at the news stories that are trending in the country, in particular this.
11: Towards the header! And New Zealand have the opening goal!
7: And I'm pretty sure that's all that happened in that game, right? Right?
10: Well, yeah.
7: Yeah, all right. We'll get into it after this from One Common and A Live City. You're on The Bright Side with Andrew and Becky.

0: It is The Bright Side on Rima. You're with Andrew and Becky. It is 10 minutes after 6.
1: Trending. The news Aotearoa has been searching for.
0: So it's about time to discover what y'all have been Googling in the last 24 hours. We are going to start, though, overseas for this one. And it's a bit of a sad story, but poor old Keir Starmer.
2: Mm.
0: Poor old Keir. Yeah, he's the Prime Minister of the UK, but, well, after this...
3: The question my party is asking now is whether I am best placed to lead us into the next general election. I have heard the answer of my parliamentary party to that question. And I accept that answer with good grace. Every decision I've taken has been about putting the country I love first. That is why I will resign as leader of the Labour Party.
0: See you, mate.
2: So, yeah.
0: Another one. Another one down.
2: It's just, they have had so many in the last little while. Since like 2022, they've just gone boom, boom, boom, boom.
0: Yep. It's just a poison chalice, as they say.
2: Yeah, ow.
0: Yep. So, no more Keir. Now, interestingly enough, the next story we're going to look at is not the most popular story in the country. We're building up in importance. But the All Blacks have been bumped to the number two spot.
2: What?
0: It's yeah.
2: not very Kiwi.
0: We've got some brand new All Blacks, so I thought I'd give you a chance to learn the new household names you're about to hear more of.
2: All right.
4: To the four new faces, two of them come in the forward pack. Hurricanes prop Xavier Neumea, he's been outstanding for the Canes this year. A real workhorse and mainstay of that forward pack, fully deserves his inclusion. Anton Signer has been a bright spark out of the Blues, can cover all three loose forward positions, an absolute workhorse at the breakdown, clearly their best player, and he deserves his maiden call-up. To the backs, two Hurricanes outside backs, Fehi Fingianga-Norfo and Josh Morby. They are called in for potentially their first test. Both set the try-scoring record for the Hurricanes. Both have set Super Rugby alight. Cannot deny they are worthy of inclusion in the All Blacks.
0: Can't deny it.
2: No, can't.
0: Can't deny it. I know you were going to deny it, but don't deny it. If you even think of denying it, you're in so much trouble.
2: I must admit, after watching the Hurricanes-Chiefs game on Saturday, I was like, why don't we just put all the Hurricanes in the black jerseys for the All Blacks? But no, they did good. But I just, you know, when they announce the new names that you don't know, you just feel decidedly a little bit older because they look like they're 12.
0: Tell me about it. If you listed out the names of the All Blacks right now, good luck.
2: Bring back Sean Fitzpatrick, Zin Zandbrook, and all that.
0: That's what we need.
2: There we go.
0: But it wasn't black jerseys, though, that had everybody's attention.
2: Oh, no. The All Whites. Woo!
5: Towards Simon with the header. And New Zealand have the opening goal.
0: And then we won, right?
2: No. We went down to Egypt in Vancouver. They lost 3-1 to Egypt. So it's still a great team. They're doing so well. We're a soccer country.
0: You're in classic mum after your kid's team has lost at a soccer match.
2: They played hard. They tried hard.
0: Yep.
2: But what I don't understand now is like, does that mean we're out?
0: No.
2: So explain it to me, who's just, you know, jumped on the bandwagon.
0: All right. So the way it is right now, we've got one more game left against Belgium.
2: We have to win that.
0: And then we have to hope that Egypt beats Iran.
2: Well, we beat Iran. So you'd think that that was pretty good.
0: Actually, doing the quick math in my head now, if Iran draw with Egypt,
2: we're okay.
0: We're also okay.
2: So we have to beat Belgium.
0: Yep.
2: It's a do or die.
0: That's right. And then Iran cannot beat Egypt.
2: Okay.
0: And then we're golden.
2: It's like the UN, isn't it?
0: Yeah, a little bit.
2: Okay. So we have to beat Belgium.
0: Got
2: to
0: beat Belgium.
2: And Egypt have to. Okay, right.
0: Yeah.
2: No pressure.
0: No pressure.
2: At all.
0: I mean, why not?
2: All whites all the way.
0: Ooh, hey, we've never lost to Belgium before.
2: Have we ever played Belgium?
0: No, of course not.
2: Oh, okay.
0: It is The Bright Side on Rima. You're with Andrew and Becky. Up next.
2: I've got exciting news in our house. I will share that with you shortly. And we're taking your prayer request. So if you've got a prayer need, we'd love to pray with you this morning. 8168, keyword Rima.
0: Prayers for the All Whites will be considered. It is The Bright Side. You're with Andrew and Becky.
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9: Our qualification comes from God. He has enabled us. 2 Corinthians chapter 3, verses 5 through 6. In his classic book called Prayer, Dr. O. Hallisby wrote, "Prayer and helplessness are inseparable. Only those who are helpless can truly pray. Prayer, therefore, consists simply of telling God day by day in what ways we feel helpless. We are moved to pray every time the Spirit of God emphasizes anew to us our helplessness and we realize how impotent we are by nature to believe, to love, to hope, to serve, to sacrifice, to suffer, to read the Bible, to pray, and to struggle against our sinful desires. Feeling helpless is different from feeling hopeless or worthless. Acknowledging helplessness is acknowledging our total dependence on God. Jesus said, "Without me you can do nothing," John chapter 15 and verse 5. God will never give you an assignment that does not require his input, favor, and enabling grace. Every action of God in your life is designed to increase, not decrease, your dependence on him. If you can do it without God, you should stop and ask yourself, is this truly of God? The great Apostle Paul wrote, "We are confident of all this because of our great trust in God through Christ. It is not that we think we are qualified to do anything on our own. Our qualification comes from God. He has enabled us." 2 Corinthians chapter 3, verses 4 through 6. David enjoyed all the privilege of being a king, yet wrote, "I am poor and needy, yet the Lord thinks upon me. You are my help and my deliverer." Psalm 40 and verse 17. So never lose your dependence on God.
1: 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You can also read it online at rhema.co.nz. Starting your day on the bright side with Andrew and Becky on Rhema.
10: Maybe think I'm

0: It is The Bright Side on Rima. You're with Andrew and Becky. 22 minutes after 6 o'clock.
1: Big moment in our house.
0: Oh, yeah? Mm-hmm. Big moment, you say?
1: Big, big moment in our house. The teenager.
0: Yeah.
1: Has.
0: Yeah.
1: Her first part-time job.
0: Wow.
1: I know.
0: So where's she going to be working?
1: Well, she's going to work at the ice rink, which you might find hard to believe.
0: But that's perfect though, isn't it?
1: It is like, perfect. I was like, well, we spend a lot of time at that ice rink. Mm. And yeah, she's going to do some coaching and be there for some holiday program supervision and skate hire stuff.
0: Oh,
1: and
0: isn't that sort of ideal.
1: Perfect. So, and it's sort of good because she can't sort of commit to lots during the week.
0: Yeah,
1: but
0: sure.
1: It's all sort of holiday program stuff, which is when she has more time because, yeah. You know, she's one of those kids that signs up to everything. She goes, oh, I've got between 2 and 3 in the morning. What can I do?
0: So, where did you get that one from?
1: Yeah, she's production, band, you know.
0: Oh, that's
1: skating.
0: Great,
1: yes, I know. She's going to be a skating coach and do some holiday supervision. She's very excited.
0: I mean,
1: I start charging her board now? No, I'm joking.
0: I mean.
1: Anyway.
0: Probably not, but.
1: I'm hoping this teaches her a bit about money.
0: That's great, though.
1: Not very good. Yeah.
0: And it's like ideal kind of work. So how many hours is she going to be doing?
1: It's about 3 hours a day. So it's not huge.
0: Okay.
1: So we can fit it in. It's sort of easy because she's been desperate for a job. But I have been going, when's she going to fit that in?
0: Yeah.
1: Because, you know, she does this on Wednesday afternoons and that on Tuesdays and tutoring on Mondays and all these sorts of things. And it's like, I can't say that you have this time. But, yeah, the school holiday program, the first week she's got all this time. So she's going to go and do
0: that. Oh, that's perfect.
1: Yeah.
0: Yes,
1: so there we go. That's a milestone in our house.
0: Which means hopefully, you know, Mother's Day, Christmas presents are about to go up a whole new level.
1: Well, I don't know.
0: No?
1: Any suggestions on how we, you know, teach her to manage money a bit better? Greatly received.
0: It is The Bright Side on Rima. You're with Andrew and Becky. Up next.
1: Prayer. If you've got a prayer request, then let us know what it is. We'd love to pray for you this morning. 8168 keyword Rima.

0: It is The Bright Side on Rima. That Sidewalk Profits. I believe it now. We are 28 minutes after 6 o'clock.
1: We do love to pray for you every morning, and you can get in touch in so many ways. You can do it via our website, rima.co.nz. You can put your prayer requests on the prayer wall up there, or you can text us, 8168, keyword Rima.
0: And so to start off with our prayer request this morning, I'm actually going to do a bit of a blanket prayer request for everybody.
1: Oh, okay. I love this.
0: I have just noticed, because of course we are now in deepest, darkest winter.
1: You should see Andrew's big coat, yes.
0: Yeah, well, I'm basically wearing a blanket right now.
1: I know, it's so good.
0: But look, you know, the little winter sniffles and things like that, they start to pop up. It's sore throats, it's runny noses, all that sort of thing. So I thought something for, you know, maybe just a general prayer for health, and keeping away those winter sniffles would be a quite nice place to start.
1: I love that, seeing I have a Vicks vapor drop in my pocket.
0: There you go.
1: Okay. Father God, we just pray for everyone's health right now. Mm. And Lord, we pray that you'll protect us from those winter germs, that everyone will stay healthy and well and get enough sleep, because I really think that's a big thing, Lord. So, Lord, we just lift those around New Zealand who might have itchy throats and snuffly noses and things like that. And we pray that you be with them and heal them and, yeah, keep everyone well. Lord, may your healing hands be placed across this country. In Jesus' name, amen.
0: Amen. Amen.
1: Another prayer request has come in for work.
0: Ooh.
1: Anonymous said, please, can you pray for some ongoing work and a great working environment and good luck at interviews?
0: Oh, yeah. Mm. Interviews, man. Mm-hmm. They're so tough for so many people.
1: They do.
0: Lord, we thank you for your favor today, that when we look at everything that we have and what we have to offer, we can feel like we come up short. But you are the one who can make a way for us even when we can't see a way. And so with this prayer request today, we pray, we know that there's work in their future. Lord, we know that it pleases you to see us working as well. And so we pray for an opportunity to come along, Lord, that this person can thrive at. And then also too, just that they would, I don't know, put a smile on the face of the person who's interviewing them as well.
1: Mm.
0: That you would open that door there. And Lord, we just thank you too, that you are our provider here, and that we can look to you for confidence in these difficult times. So we thank you for that again in Jesus' name.
1: Amen.
0: Amen. It is The Bright Side on Rima. You're with Andrew and Becky. We're not too far away from Rosalie's contribution to what used to be called Solomon's Dilemma.
1: Well, it's still Solomon's Dilemma, but, you know, now we're just bringing in some amazing people with extra riddles. So, yes, she's got a riddle for us this morning. Don't go anywhere. Can you answer it?
0: It's on the way, as well as, of course, getting into the Word for the first time this morning, and a prayer to give you a bit of a boost, or rather a verse to give you a bit of a boost, bit of confidence, bit of boldness, you might say. That's next.
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8: In this update, Sir Keir Starmer has resigned as UK Prime Minister and says a successor will be in place by Parliament's return in September at the latest. He resigned last night in an emotional speech in front of 10 Downing Street.
9: I will also give my successor my full and unequivocal support, knowing that they will inherit a Britain that is far stronger and fairer than the one I inherited 2 years ago.
8: And that successor is almost certain to be Andy Burnham. He's been sworn in as MP for the seat of Makerfield just hours after Keir Starmer announced his resignation. Disagreement between the Conservation Minister and opposition MPs over potential sales of conservation land. The Greens say the bill goes against the purpose of conservation and environmental protection, while Labor says Kiwis expect land to be protected. The US Federal Reserve has expressed deep sadness at the death of former Federal Reserve Chairman Alan Greenspan at the age of 100. He chaired the Fed for 18 years, helping shape the US economy for decades under both Republican and Democrat presidents. That's news.
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0: It is The Bright Side on Remo. You're with Andrew and Becky.
1: Starting the day in the Bible with our Bible Society verse of the day. We haven't been to this book in a while.
0: Ooh, Leviticus?
1: No, the book of 2 Timothy.
0: Okay, all right, let's go.
1: Chapter 1, verse 7. For God has not given us a spirit of fear and of being timid, but of power, love, and self-discipline.
0: Ooh,
1: I like that
0: good.
1: Verse. I think that the easy ones are this, are love.
0: Yeah.
1: And sometimes power, but self-discipline, maybe not so much.
0: Yeah, that's fair.
1: Do you think?
0: Yeah, it's actually what stood out to me was something completely different, though.
1: Okay, go. Tell me.
0: It's a great thing about the Bible, though, isn't it?
1: Talks to people in different ways.
0: I was actually thinking about that first part. You know, we were talking the other day about a verse that says you can approach God boldly, right? And we see that thing and we think, God hasn't given you a spirit of fear. My first thought is, oh, then that's the stuff in my life I don't have to be afraid of.
1: Yeah.
0: But it's also how you feel about God.
1: Hey.
0: Hasn't given you a spirit where you go like, oh, gosh, I've got to ask God. Like, oh, no, but what about what I've done and things
1: like
0: that?
1: Like waiting outside the principal's office.
0: Yeah, so
1: it's like,
0: sometimes one of the best lessons you can learn is that some of the emotions and feelings that you have are not real and they're not from him.
1: See what he did there. You're on fire this morning. If you would like to check out that verse, it's from the book of 2 Timothy chapter 1, verse 7.
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0: It is The Bright Side on Remote. You're with Andrew and Becky.
1: And it's that time for Solomon's Dilemma, where we go into the vaults and we take some of the things that we think Solomon would have been asked.
0: Though lately...
1: I know, we've been outsourcing.
0: So, yesterday we had one that had been sent through from our mate Nigel.
1: Because Nigel knows.
0: Nigel does know. This is kind of how it all played out. Well done, guys. Actually, Rosalie, wait there. Do you think maybe, is there a riddle that maybe you might want to give us for tomorrow?
2: Yes. Why?
0: No, don't tell us. So we managed to cut her off before she gave the whole thing away yesterday, but so, Rosalie passed it on.
1: Yeah, Rosalie has passed a riddle on to us today, and it says, I have keys, but no locks. I have space, but no room. What am I? You should see Andrew's face right now. It's hilarious.
0: But no locks.
1: Because the coffee machine isn't working this morning.
0: And oh,
1: so,
0: don't.
1: So why it's would not, you been, do a, that? Not been a great morning.
0: I'm trying to put it past. Oh.
1: Okay. So Rosalie Solomon's dilemma this morning is, I have keys, but no locks. I have space, but no room. What am I?
0: What indeed. All right. 0508-474-362. It's over to you now. Give us a call if you can solve this one last time.
1: I have keys, but no locks. I have space, but no room. What am I?
0: What indeed. It is The Bright Side on Remote. You're with Andrew and Becky, 15 minutes away from 7.
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0: with Testimony. It is 9 minutes away from 7 o'clock.
1: And we are in the midst of Solomon's Dilemma, where usually we go into the vaults and get a question that we think Solomon would have been asked. But, you know, this morning we're outsourcing it, which is what we've started to do over the last little while. Rosalie's on the line. Good morning, Rosalie.
2: Hi, good morning. How are you doing?
1: Yeah, how's the Bay of Plenty?
2: Oh, good.
1: Good.
2: Shout out to my mum, Pat Little, in Bethlehem, and I'm at the mouth.
1: Oh.
2: Beautiful day. It looks like it's going to be sunny.
1: Okay, excellent. It's a great start to the day. So now we just need your riddle. So what was your riddle that we put out this morning?
2: Okay, I have keys but no locks. I have space but no room. What am I?
1: Keys,
0: but no locks.
1: Space, but no room. Well, the phones have gone absolutely nuts this morning.
0: as you would expect.
1: Yeah. So we'll go to line one. I think if I'm right, Louis is on line one.
3: Yeah, that's me.
1: Yay. Okay. Yep. What do you think the answer is?
3: I think it's a computer keyboard.
0: A computer keyboard. Space. No locks, piano, no keys. All right, do we go to Rosalie? What do you reckon? Does that sound right to you?
1: Oh, I've cut her off.
0: Oh, no. Phone emergencies this morning.
1: Okay, I can do this.
0: All right, hang on. We're just multitasking today. Did this one come to you straight away, though, when you heard the riddle?
3: Yeah, it did, yeah.
0: Because I heard the keys and I thought, is this like another piano one? But then the whole space without a room thing was like, that was the mystery to me.
1: All right, I've got this sorted. I just forgot to put... Okay, right, there we go. Gee. Okay, Rosalie, what was your answer again, Louis?
3: I think keyboard from a computer or typewriter.
1: Okay.
0: All right, computer keyboard, Rosalie?
2: Yes, that's right.
0: Oh,
1: yay!
0: There we go.
1: Congratulations.
0: Not even a bad phone connection could get in the way.
1: Oh, sorry about that, everyone. congratulations, Louis.
3: Yes.
1: Now, do you think you might have a riddle for us tomorrow?
3: Potentially.
1: Okay.
0: Have a rethink, mate.
1: Yeah.
0: And, you can send it through to us.
1: Hold the line and I'll, we'll get that one sorted. And Rosalie, thank you so much.
2: Oh, you're welcome. Sorry about talking about my mum again.
1: Oh, no, it's great. Oh. We love your mum.
0: That's right.
1: Hi, mum.
0: Let's do it again. Yeah, we're going
1: to
0: double down.
1: To your
0: What's
1: mum
0: your mum's
1: again?
0: Name again?
2: Oh, big shout out to my mum, Pat Little, who's at Bob Owen's Retirement Village in Bethlehem, Tauranga.
1: Pat, we love you, Pat. Thanks for listening.
0: Pat, if you're listening right now, we want a message from you.
1: Yeah.
0: And we'll just do a little bit of a shout out, go around.
1: There
0: we'll
1: we
0: call
1: go.
0: One of you each day during the week.
1: I love it.
0: You shout out your mum. She'll shout out you tomorrow. It'll be great.
1: Always All right. Thanks, team. All right. Well, Solomon's Dilemma will be back tomorrow. And
0: Louis may or may not have one for us. We'll see
1: I
0: how we
1: it.
0: Go.
1: And
0: Otherwise,
1: I won't cut anyone off this morning.
0: Well, we'll see what happens. Otherwise, we'll just go into the vaults again and see what we can find. It is The Bright Side on Rima. You're with Andrew and Becky.

0: It is The Bright Side on Rima. You with Andrew and Becky, a couple of minutes away from 7 o'clock.
1: And thank you, thank you, thank you to everyone who is still giving as part of our cut through appeal. We finished it up, a week and change ago. Wow. And we are just so thankful. Thankful to Dominic and Charlene who gave Martin from Mount Summers, someone in Rua, yay.
0: Yeah,
1: that's where I grew
0: it.
1: Up. Mr. and Mrs. Smith from Kaiapo. So many people. If you're wondering what I'm talking about, we had our cut through appeal because we are a listener supported radio station.
0: Yeah, we've always been this way. It's what enables us to broadcast where we broadcast and how we broadcast, getting the frequency in as many places around the country as we can because, of course, people need the gospel. And yes, it is a little out of your comfort zone to take about a week to remind people of this and invite them to give towards it. But at the same time, you know, we remind ourselves that it's not really about you or me. It is God finding a way to fund this ministry, right?
1: So, yeah, thank you so much to everyone. And it's amazing to see how God, you know, has used his people to fund it for so many years. It's been around since just before I was born, 1978, right?
0: Yeah, in fact, Richard Berry, the man who was behind the whole station, had this to say when the station opened up in Auckland.
2: God gave me a real burden to establish a Christian station in this nation that could tell out good news, that could give some positive points of encouragement to our nation.
3: Well, now it's happened, 17 years later. How do you feel today?
2: Wonderful. Absolutely wonderful.
4: The station has a staff of 33 who will be supported by gifts of food, clothing and money. But can they expect endless generosity from the public?
2: I don't believe it depends on people. I depend personally myself, and I say this on behalf of other staff members, on the Lord Jesus Christ. As long as we look to him, he will use people to supply our need.
0: It was true then, and it's still true now.
1: Still true now. Love it. So, yes, thank you to everyone who has donated. If you were like, oh, I didn't get round to that, you still can make a donation online at rima.co.nz. Or after 9 o'clock, the 0508003003 number will be open.
0: So a couple of options for you there. But again, just a massive thank you. We know that it is God working through people just like you. And so we're glad you're on board with the vision as much as we are. Again, rima.co.nz if you want to make a contribution towards all that. After 7 o'clock, though, the Kiwi accent.
1: Oh, yes. Yeah, so many times.
0: As someone who has travelled a little internationally, Becky, has it ever got you in trouble?
1: So many stories. Grab a cup of tea and I'll tell you all about it.
0: Well, there's another story that's gone somewhat viral on the old interwebs right now as well. We'll see if you can relate. When has your accent got you into trouble? That's on the way after 7.
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6: In this update, Keir Starmer says he's achieved a lot as UK Prime Minister. He's announced his plan to resign and ordered the British Labour Party's National Executive Council to set a timetable for finding his replacement. Starmer wants a replacement before the return of Parliament from recess in September. He says he's proud of the reform he's managed to achieve for his party and country.
7: Ripping out the poison of anti-Semitism, restoring trust on the economy, defence and national security.
6: The just-departed mayor of Manchester, Andy Burnham, has been sworn in as the MP for Makerfield and has announced his intention to run for the top job. A fresh push for a nationwide bed tax has been launched by Regional Tourism New Zealand. Its proposal would see a small user-pays tax for stays at hotels and Airbnbs, with the money going towards events and tourism infrastructure. The plan has the backing of several mayors, including those of Auckland, Rotorua and Queenstown. Regional Tourism New Zealand Chair Andrew Wilson told the Herald a lot of the short-term accommodation sector is on board.
8: As long as it's a national approach and that we don't end up with a patchwork of different regional regimes running.
6: Conservation Minister Tama Pōtaka says the idea he wants to sell off huge chunks of conservation land is a myth. The government's amending the decades-old Conservation Act, allowing potential land sell-offs if the Department of Conservation agrees to it and if they're not considered important for species or ecosystems. Revenue would be reinvested into nature. Pōtaka says he supports selling small bits of land, like an unused bowling green in Murapara, that could be turned into affordable housing.
9: I'm very clear that I am one of the hugest flag bearers for conservation, kaitiakitanga and the environment.
6: A warning, dodgy windows and glass doors are a ticking time bomb. An MB Building Performance Alert says supporting documents for some imported products may not be up to scratch. The Window and Glass Association says non-compliant and fraudulently certified imported products are circulating in the market. Window and Glass Association CEO Brett Francis says urgent ministerial intervention is needed. Good news for A2 Milk shareholders as the company wins approval to sell infant formula to China from its plant in northern Waikato's Pokeno. It bought the Pokeno plant from Chinese company Yashili late last year. The company is now moving ahead with a $300 million special dividend for shareholders. Shareholders Association CEO Oliver Mander says A2 Milk's shares rallied by 11% at the news.
9: Investors do like cash ultimately, so anything that creates the potential for more profitability, more cash flow, will be really well regarded by the market.
6: An investigation's underway after a man's fatal e-scooter crash in Christchurch in the early hours of Sunday morning. He crashed near the Bourke Street intersection with Antigua Street just after midnight and died in hospital later that day. Police don't believe another vehicle was involved, but are asking for witnesses or CCTV footage from the area. The man's described as wearing a light-coloured jacket over a New Zealand Warriors top, blue jeans and sneakers. In sport, Argentinian football fans are already in celebration mode during their Football World Cup group match against Austria in Dallas. History was created in the 38th minute by veteran striker Lionel Messi on TVNZ.
10: Number 17 for the great number 10. So many stats to his name.
6: Argentina leads 1-0 late in the game, a scoreline that would see the defending champions move to the top of Group J. Newly named captain Adi Savea says he'll be ready to play for the All Blacks against France next week, despite speculation he may be rested for the July tests. That's news and sport. I'm Jodie Gill.
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11: Rima Weather.
0: Short forecast for Tuesday for Northland. Isolated showers from afternoon, turning to rain in the evening, possibly heavy and thundery about the northern coast tonight. Auckland to Taranaki, cloud increasing. Isolated showers, more widespread for northern Auckland this morning. Coromandel and Bay of Plenty, including the central high country, mostly cloudy. Occasional rain for Coromandel, possibly heavy, spreading elsewhere from morning. Now to Gisborne and Wairarapa, also Whanganui to Wellington. Mainly fine with the odd light shower north of Gisborne City. And cloud increasing everywhere from this afternoon with a possible late shower. Nelson and Westland, cloudy periods, scattered showers developing this morning. Marlborough to Southland, except Stewart Island, fine with some early frosts. Fog patches persisting in central Otago, and there's some late high cloud. Then for Fiordland and Stewart Island, some showers turning to rain late.
11: From the Bible. Don't do anything only to get ahead. Don't do it because you are proud. Instead, be humble. Value others more than yourselves. None of you should look out just for your own good. Each of you should also look out for the good of others. Words to live by on Rima. Mornings feel lighter. On the Bright Side with Andrew and Becky on Rima.

0: a bit of organized chaos here this morning. It is The Bright Side. You're with Andrew and Becky. We're just plugging things in and turning things on.
1: This is what happens when the coffee machine doesn't work first thing in the morning. Look, that's what we will say. But it is all good.
0: We thought we had time. I was just playing out wrong. Sorry. Lesson learned, I suppose.
1: There we go. Don't panic. It's Tuesday, everyone. The day we love to love.
0: That's right. So they say Tuesday, though, is Monday's more glamorous stepsister, right?
1: Yeah.
0: Right?
1: Well, there's another way of putting it. But it is all good. All is right with the world. Andrew has his coffee and we are good to go.
0: It's just not how you like to start your day, is it?
1: It's not how you like to start your day.
0: It's not what you want to do.
1: Is the coffee at least nice?
0: I don't know yet.
1: Oh, you haven't even tasted it?
0: I have no idea. I couldn't tell you.
1: Okay, well, we'll taste the caffeinated beverages. Stick around, though, because we're going to talk accents and when they might have got you in trouble.
0: Because the New Zealand accent might have got us in trouble with America.
1: Oh, okay.
0: Yeah, and it's all Burger King's fault as well, by the way.
1: All right. Oh, yeah. I love a Burger King. All right, yeah. Okay. We'll talk about it.
0: On the way after this from Francesca Battistelli, it's Your Life. You're on The Bright Side with Andrew and Becky.

0: Francesca Battistelli. It's Your Life. You're on The Bright Side with Andrew and Becky, 10 after 7. Now, Becky, we're talking about your experience of the New Zealand accent overseas. So tell us the places you've lived.
1: I have lived in England.
0: Yeah.
1: I have lived in Canada.
0: Uh-huh.
1: I have lived in Australia.
0: And
1: New Zealand, obviously.
0: So is there anywhere in particular that you can think of, you know, your accent getting you into trouble?
1: Oh, all three.
0: Yeah?
1: Yep, all three.
0: Well, we'll see how you can relate to this then, because Burger King New Zealand are going viral for all the wrong reasons.
1: Oh, no. Okay.
0: They put up this ad, and see what you think of this.
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0: Sounds fine, right?
1: Like, yeah.
0: When I heard this, okay, what's the problem? 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
3: You're saying mega stackers, by the way, just to be clear.
4: That's
3: the Rodeo Mega Stacker.
4: I say mega stacker.
0: So the mega stacker. Apparently, the way that that person says mega sounds a bit different to the American.
1: Okay.
0: So the M, apparently to them, sounds like an N.
1: Oh, no.
0: Yeah.
1: Yeah, okay.
0: So
1: you'd think, yeah.
0: People started commenting on this BK Instagram reel, and everyone's like, you said what now? So eventually Burger King actually just removed the reel.
1: Well, that's good.
0: But, which you can kind of understand. But, well, it's sort of good. But, I mean, again, with my innocent New Zealand ears.
2: Rodeo Mega Stacker is available on demand at BK.
0: I mean, what's the problem?
1: Rodeo Mega Stacker.
0: No problem at all.
1: What's
0: the issue?
1: There is no issue with that.
0: But apparently there is. Apparently,
1: okay.
0: So, yeah, again, they've taken the ad down.
1: I feel like we need to try a mega stacker right now, but anyway.
0: Ooh, now you're talking.
1: Yeah, there we go.
0: But that's the Kiwi accent at work, right? Sometimes the way our accent is heard by foreign ears gets us into a wee bit of trouble.
1: All the time. So many situations. In fact, I used to have like this tilt in my head when I said my name in Canada, because my name's Becky.
0: Right.
1: And people at church would go out of their way to say Becky. And I was like, no, Becky, as it, and but
0: Becky.
1: I can't do it without tilting my head, so I look like I had this nervous twitch. My name's Becky, and then people would thought my name was Vicky. One person rang up and asked for Icky once, and
0: oh,
1: I was like,
0: that hurts.
1: Yeah, no, I was like, no one could be. About several, there's several times, and there's a few, let's say, children's games when I was running Kids Church in Canada that I couldn't play. Just because of my pronunciation made them sound not great when they were actually sweet and innocent.
0: Well, because you are.
1: Yeah.
0: Because you are,
1: I was like, yeah, oh, yeah, okay, yeah. That's just our accents.
0: So, look, has your accent ever got you in trouble? Maybe it is your Kiwi accent, or maybe you've imported your accent to New Zealand and caused hassles for you.
1: It's been hassled for you here, or you've been somewhere and tried to speak with their language and their accent, and everyone's just gone, I can't believe she said that. Really? Because that has happened to me as well.
0: 0508 474 362. Tell us your story this morning.
1: Yeah, when has your accent got you in trouble?
0: It is The Bright Side on Remat. You with Andrew and Becky, 14 minutes after 7. It's not what did you say it was? Beaky?
1: Beaky, yes.
0: No, okay.
1: It's not Beaky, it's Becky.
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10: This is Susie Holt with Chocolate and God. In John chapter 16, it says, I have said these things to you, that in me you may have peace. In the world you will have tribulation, but take heart, I have overcome the world. You can have peace in your tribulation. This verse makes it very clear that as long as we live on this earth, we will have struggles and life isn't easy, but we are to take heart because all of our answers are found in Jesus. Girl, life can be very hard at times and can seem very overwhelming. If you're overwhelmed today, you're trying to fight a battle that isn't yours to fight. Jesus says in this verse, take heart, I have overcome the world. He will fight for you. He has all the answers. It isn't your place to figure out the how or the why. It is your place to follow him and be obedient. God has all the answers, and he will guide you if you'll just follow him. Ladies, let me really encourage you to be in the Word every day. 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
0: Get in touch this morning and let us know if your accent has ever got you in trouble. 0508 474 362 is Joshua McGregor.

0: It is The Bright Side on Rima. You're with Andrew and Becky. And we want to know when your accent has got you in trouble, like this BK ad.
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0: Apparently they don't hear mega.
2: They don't hear mega, but all I am now is hungry for a mega stacker. But anyway, we asked you when your accent had got you in trouble, and Cheryl got in contact. She said, when I tried to translate and sing a solo in a church in Papua New Guinea about 35 years ago, I translated it from English to the local language, and I will never forget the look of confusion, almost horror, from the congregation's faces. Still have no idea what I might have accidentally sung because everyone was too polite to tell me.
0: I mean, that's lovely, but also...
2: Oh, yes.
0: You'd want to know, right?
2: Yeah, anyway. So we wanted to know when's your accent got you in trouble. Mark's on the phone. Morning, Mark.
3: Good morning. How are we going?
2: Good. Okay.
0: Good morning, my friends.
2: So when has your accent got you in trouble?
3: Well, apart from the typical, you know, confusion between Mike and Mark and knowing who to talk to.
2: Yeah.
3: Ice cream.
0: Yeah.
3: Sounds very different when you say it with a proper South African accent. And I said that in front of the big boss, and he looked at me with absolute horror and shock at the work party that I was actually asking for ice cream.
0: Oh, as opposed to some kind of medication for your rear end. Gotcha.
2: Oh, no.
0: Gotcha.
2: So you were in a meeting when this happened?
3: No, this was at the work end of year function, and I've only been there for about a year.
0: Oh, buddy.
2: Yeah.
3: Oh, this is awesome.
2: Yes.
0: Wait a minute, he'll never forget you, though.
3: No, he hasn't forgotten me yet. I'm still there, so
2: That's all right, then. That's all right.
0: Did you say there was another one?
3: Yeah, no, it's all the other things, the little expressions that come with it, you know, like when I do something now or soon.
0: Oh, yes. That's when... Now or just now? That was an interesting one.
3: Yeah, just now.
0: Now, just so people know, if they haven't heard this one before, if I say I'm going to do something just now, how far in the future are we talking, Mark?
3: That's pretty soon.
0: Right. Okay, but what about now now?
3: No, now is later.
2: What? Hold on. Confusion reigns. So just now is soon. See you just now is I'll see you soon.
0: Yeah.
2: But see you now is in a few days.
3: Yeah, it'll be taken care of a bit later.
0: Right.
3: Which is just now.
0: Yeah.
3: Yeah.
2: I love how we speak, we all speak English with just our own little forms, right?
3: I love it.
0: Mark, that's brilliant, buddy. Thank you for sharing that with us today.
2: Yeah, thanks, buddy.
3: Oh, it's a pleasure.
0: Talk to you again just now, hey?
2: Yeah, talk to you. Talk soon. Bye. Oh, my goodness. My brain can't do this on a Tuesday morning. If you've got a story of when your accent got you in trouble, we'd love to hear about it.
0: That's right. 0508 474 362. Tell us when your accent got you in trouble. Here's Phil Wickham. This is House of the Lord. You're on The Bright Side with Andrew and Becky.

0: Now, we love to find news that is on the bright side because, you know, it's called The Bright Side. Pull up a chair. There's room for you. And how good has the FIFA World Cup been so far?
1: I mean, mixed bag if I'm a Kiwi fan, to be honest.
0: Yeah, well, it's not great because we lost yesterday.
1: Yeah.
0: But I tell you one thing that is really great.
1: Yeah.
0: We have been, it's been going for a little while now. And how many times on social media and in the games have you seen Jesus proclaimed?
1: Oh, yeah. Oh, yeah. Teams with massive, like, faith expressions, like praying and worshipping together. It's been, like, the whole way through.
0: There's been so, so many times. Now, okay, bear with me. We just talked about your accents getting you in trouble. How do you pronounce this country? C-U-R-A-C-A-O.
1: Oh, you're kidding. Really?
0: Yeah, I can't.
1: No. It is a strange name, okay. But I can say categorically you pronounce it as Curacao.
0: And there's no S in there.
1: The reason I know this is because it was the team that I was assigned for our office World Cup kind of sweepstakes thing.
0: Okay, all right.
1: So, Curacao.
0: Okay, well, listen to their voices.

0: This is just one of the many, many videos I have seen of this amazing team. That is them getting ready for a warm-up. I also saw them and Germany join together in prayer after they played. There's been some great prayers of teams praying before they go up. Even the Team USA shared a moment of prayer against after they'd played Paraguay. So just amazing. And like, I feel, I don't know if it's just what my feed's showing me, but I feel like this is just, you know, a huge event that they reckon 5 billion people will watch.
1: Oh, it is the, I mean, as much as we love the Oval Ball World Cup around here, the Round Ball one is absolutely the global event. And so when you're seeing this, especially, by the way, in countries where you might not otherwise see prayer like that.
0: I know.
1: Or worship like that.
0: I just feel like it's just been made like, hey, this is normal. This is part of life, which is so good.
1: So good,
0: there we go. If you want to check those out, that's that very amazing country.
1: Yeah, Curacao.
0: Curacao.
1: C-U-R-A-C-A-O. And there's a little squiggle line under the, what are they called? Oh, I don't even know.
0: But yeah, there we go. There's some very powerful moments of faith at the 2026 FIFA World Cup.
1: It is The Bright Side on Rima. You're with Andrew and Becky. Up very shortly. Just got to pop back, travel back in time for just a second. Going to record a key moment from the scriptures for you and see if you can identify it by sound alone. Yesterday, Thunis nailed it. So it's your turn today. That's on the way next.
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11: In this update, UK Prime Minister Keir Starmer has announced his plan to resign, but says he's achieved a lot as UK Prime Minister. Starmer wants a replacement before the return of Parliament from recess in September. A fresh push for a nationwide bed tax has been launched by Regional Tourism New Zealand. Its proposal would see a small user pays tax for stays at hotels and Airbnbs, with the money going towards events and tourism infrastructure. Good news for A2 milk shareholders as the company wins approval to sell infant formula to China from its plant in northern Waikato's Pōkeno. Shareholders Association CEO Oliver Mander says A2 milk shares rallied by 11% at the news. An investor Investigations underway after a man's fatal e-scooter crash in Christchurch in the early hours of Sunday morning. He crashed near the Bourke Street intersection with Antigua Street just after midnight and died in hospital later that day. Police don't believe another vehicle was involved but are asking for witnesses or CCTV footage from the area. That's news.
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0: I know.
1: It is The Bright Side on Rima. That's right, Stevenson. What are you laughing at?
2: Nothing.
1: Nothing?
2: Nothing.
3: Hearing is believing.
1: Well, during that last song, I popped back in time.
2: That's what I'm laughing at.
1: Recorded a little moment from the Bible, and now it's up to you to figure out what is going on.
2: And really, I'm laughing because for 2 days straight now, we've got it first time.
1: I mean, I'm not even mad. I mean, listen.
2: Just belief.
1: This was yesterday's, right? You'd think, okay, like.
2: Yeah, I did think, oh, okay, this one's going to be on for a while.
1: And the only clue that I gave was that it was bad behaviour, right? What could that possibly be? Well, Thuna's got in touch.
4: Well, I think it's Cain eating Abel.
1: Gosh, I mean, you didn't really have a lot to work from with this, though, did you? I mean, listen to this. It's not a heck of a lot.
4: No, but that's the initial hit, I believe.
2: Mm-hmm. He thinks it's the initial
1: hit. I mean, here's
2: the
1: thing.
2: Oh!
1: I don't know how. I thought that was going to go for days. I thought that was going to go for days. Tuna's clearly just in the spirit this morning.
2: Yeah.
1: You know, or yesterday morning.
2: Yesterday morning. But anyway.
1: Right. So, that's okay because when you have
2: accepted.
1: A time machine, you can go back and get all sorts of sounds.
2: Okay.
1: So, today I'm going to play one for you. I'm not going to give you any clues.
2: He says he's okay with us winning, but really deep down, no.
1: My ego has been taking devastating shots over the last little while
2: Let's do this.
1: Oh, that's blows to the stomach right there. No, this is the sound. Listen out. If you think you know what one this is from the Bible, then get in touch 0508 474 362. There you go.
2: Try it again.
1: I'm not telling you anything. I'm not telling you anything.
2: Am I allowed to guess?
1: Go on then.
2: Crumbling something.
1: Yeah, okay, fine. Yep. Yep, all right.
2: Okay, yep. Sorry.
1: I mean, the number of times in which stuff crumbled in the Bible, I think, okay, fine, I'll give you that.
2: Okay.
1: I'll give you that.
2: All right, well.
1: You got something of a clue out of me, but not much. That's all you're getting, you're going to be grateful, all right?
2: Okay, well.
1: So when
2: okay,
1: I was your age,
2: calm down.
1: I didn't get any clues.
2: Well, hold on, we got to give the phone number out so they can actually play. 050-

0: Katie Nicole on Rima, have your way. We are 16 minutes away from 8 o'clock.
1: Hearing is believing.
0: So I've travelled back in time, got your wee sound from the Bible, and it's up to you to figure out what's going on.
2: Okay, so here's the sound.
0: And no clues today, other than I guess your guess.
2: I said crumbling.
0: Yeah, which okay. is fine, fine, so, fine,
2: yeah,
0: fine.
2: If you think you know what it is, 0508 474 362. Michelle's on the phone. Good morning, Michelle.
3: Hi.
2: What do you think?
3: Morena.
2: What do you think it is?
3: Well, I think it's the sound of the thundering hooves of the Pharaoh and his Egyptian army chasing the Israelites.
0: Gosh, that's good. Yeah, so, of course, they get released from Egypt, then Pharaoh changes his mind, and then, of course, he, you know... Starts chasing them, and then you hear this.
2: That's
0: actually very good.
2: Yeah.
0: That is very good.
2: Oh, Michelle, sorry about that.
0: Not correct, I'm afraid.
2: All right, have a great day. Zoe's on the line. Zoe, what do you think it is?
4: Is it when the walls of Jericho are like crumbling down?
0: Oh, right. So tell me the story, Zoe. What happens?
4: So God told his people to like walk around the walls of Jericho 7 times.
0: Mm-hmm.
4: And then the walls came down.
0: Right, and then we hear this, do you think? Ooh. I mean,
2: is it?
0: I think you're right insofar as I think it might have sounded similar to that, but in this case...
2: Oh, I'm sorry, Zoe.
0: Zoe, you're so right, but you're just not right.
2: Oh. All right, well, thanks for playing this morning. If you think you know what this sound is...
0: Well, you have to wait till tomorrow, don't you? You got to wait till tomorrow now. It's got an extra day.
2: Yeah.
0: We've done it.
2: We've done it. One more
0: We've
2: day.
0: We've done it. High five to myself. There we go.
2: Yay. All
0: That's
2: right.
0: It's called a clap, by the way.
2: Yeah. Hearing
0: high five
2: is
0: yourself.
2: Believing. We'll be back tomorrow. So have a think on this sound.
0: All right. What could this be from the Bible?

0: I might even give you a clue tomorrow. Maybe.
1: Well, we'll see how nice
0: he is. We'll see how we feel.
1: Mm-hmm.
0: Before then, though, Becky, you have got a very memorable experience.
1: Yes, happening Thursday. I'll tell you more about it, and I need your help to get some things together.
0: All right, that's on the way next on The Bright Side. You with Andrew and Becky.
2: How did the word podcast come about? That's a good question. Thank you for asking. Well, we can thank Ben Hammersley, who back in 2004 joined the words iPod and broadcasting together. And now there are more than 4.5 million podcasts. And mine added one more to the total. A Very Tall Man, the podcast. I'm not doing it because no one wants to play my TV program anymore, nor am I doing it because my radio program starts when most sensible people are asleep. Nope, I'm doing it because you guys like podcasts. So do I. I still get to chat with interesting people. I'd love it if you had a wee listen. You know the drill. A Very Tall Man, the podcast. A new episode tomorrow from wherever you get your podcasts.
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5: Hi, I'm Katie Markar. In The Sound of Music, Maria says, let's start at the very beginning. When you read, you begin with ABC. When you sing, you begin with Do, Re, Mi. The Gospel of John begins, in the beginning was the Word, and the Word was with God, and the Word was God. Wow, what a way to start. Matthew's Gospel begins with Jesus' birth story, not John. He begins by reminding us of God's creation of the world in Genesis. In the beginning, God created the heavens and the earth. He reminds us that the story of Jesus doesn't start with Mary and Joseph. Jesus is one with God, the creator of the world. This little verse takes the reader in the amazing cosmic story of the universe. What an incredible way to begin Jesus' story. The creator of the world is also the one who came to save it. I'm Katie Markar from the theology program at the University of Otago.
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0: It is The Bright Side on Rima. Homesick for Heaven, that is Phil Wickham. It's not often on this show that we do song dedications to one another, but Becky, this one's for you. Look at the stars.
1: Look how they shine for great song.
0: Well, you'd be able to see the stars pretty well later this week. Could you be sleeping outside?
1: Yes, one of us is sleeping outside for the LifeWise Biggest Sleep Out 2026. It is to raise awareness for the homelessness problem in New Zealand. And we had the CEO in yesterday, and one stat that shocked me was women over 65.
0: Yeah.
1: It's actually scary how many women over 65 are homeless or sleeping in cars or moving around from shelter to shelter.
0: Yeah, like say, for example, if your partner passes away and then suddenly, you know, you have a few financial challenges come your way.
1: It's just not cool.
0: Not cool at all.
1: Not cool at all. So, yeah, so a representative from each of us is going out and I'm going. So,
0: right.
1: Yeah, Thursday night, sleep under the stars on the streets in Auckland, downtown. I've been like, how do I get my car there? And then I looked it up. I can walk. So
0: right.
1: I feel a bit silly about that. Yeah, but they've given us a list of things we have to take, like obviously warm clothes.
0: Yeah.
1: So I'm like, I'm an ice skating mum. I'm all over this.
0: Yep.
1: I've got a long jacket.
0: Easy money.
1: I've got thermals. I've got gloves. I need a sleeping bag.
0: Yep.
1: And I'm like, I think we've got a, you know how your kids go on camp? Yeah, I think we've got a sleeping bag.
0: Yeah.
1: Tarpaulin. I need to take a tarpaulin because there's no tents or anything. We're literally given a piece of cardboard.
0: Right.
1: And we sleep on that, which is so, you know, how it should be because I want to get the experience.
0: So but who has a tarpaulin like lying around? Like if you're not
1: I'm thinking my father-in-law might. I think we've got one. It's just it's on the side of the garage that I don't look at.
0: Yeah.
1: That's Mo's side. The
0: feels
1: boy
0: like,
1: side of the garage.
0: Feels like a camping family's kind of thing, right? Like isn't that the...
1: Yeah, well that... But wouldn't you have like a tarpaulin to put over a trailer or something like that?
0: I love the scenarios you're coming up with now,
1: but
0: I just have no connection with any of them.
1: Sorry, well,
0: camping, don't do it. Tarpaulins, trailers, never happens.
1: So you don't have one that I can borrow?
0: Of course. I mean, if I had one, I promise you,
1: okay.
0: It would be all
1: no,
0: yours.
1: No, I think there's a part of my garage which is like Mo's part, who's my husband, and I just never go in that part. And I think I've seen a blue tarpaulin there.
0: Because they're always blue too, aren't they?
1: They are.
0: Like, do you have
1: it's not like
0: a
1: I can have a
0: tarpaulin?
1: Hot pink one. If you've got a
0: hot pink tarpaulin, let's go.
1: I would love to take it to the sleep out with me on Thursday. But, you know, in all seriousness, if you want to find out more LifeWise, it's the big sleep out. And, yep, we just had our appeal. And so I haven't been asking for sponsorship. I've been chasing up my friends and family. But you can actually Google the Rima team at the sleep out. And if you wanted to donate a dollar or two, we would kindly receive that because it is for a great cause.
0: Yeah, it really is.
1: So, yeah, there we go. I will be live on Friday after I've had no sleep on Thursday.
0: Yep.
1: So, you know, I can't string a sentence together on the best of days. So,
0: come over
1: Friday
0: to the cause.
1: Show will be fun.
0: But if you have a bright pink tarpaulin, I swear, that
1: oh
0: would just
1: gosh,
0: be...
1: Oh, my gosh, I'd love it.
0: That would be the greatest thing ever.
1: Yeah.
0: So, 8168 with the first word, Rima, if you can help us out with that. Otherwise, after 7 o'clock, we're going to hear from the cheeriest man in the world.
2: The question my party is asking is whether I am best placed to lead us into the next general election.
0: Well, we know the answer to that, don't we, Kia? But more on it after 7, we'll find out, sorry, after 8, we'll find out which stories people have been searching for the most in the last 4 hours. Here's Carson Crowns heading into the news. If we are the body, you're on The Bright Side with Andrew and Becky.

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1: In this update, the UK will have a new Prime Minister by September at the latest, as Sir Keir Starmer announces his plan to depart. He's given an emotional speech to the world's media outside 10 Downing Street. Starmer wants a replacement decided before Parliament returns from recess in September. He says the next leader will have a big job on their hands.
2: Prepared for the challenges ahead and better able to ensure the Labour Party secures a second term in office.
1: Andy Burnham looks set to become Starmer's successor after being sworn in as MP for Makerfield and announcing his intention to run for the top job. A fresh push for a nationwide bed tax has been launched by Regional Tourism New Zealand. Its proposal would see a small user pays tax for stays at hotels and Airbnbs, with the money going towards events and tourism infrastructure. The plan has the backing of several mayors, including those of Auckland, Rotorua and Queenstown. Regional Tourism New Zealand Chair Andrew Wilson told the Herald a lot of the short-term accommodation sector is on board.
3: As long as it's a national approach and that we don't end up with a patchwork of different regional regimes running.
1: The Education Review Office wants urgent reform as more students move from mainstream schooling into alternative settings. It's found 8,000 12 to 16-year-olds are now learning in these settings, twice as many as a decade ago. They include activity centres, alternative education or Takura's Engagement and Wellbeing Gateway. Office Senior Manager Rebecca B. Arneson says there should be a review into how mainstream education can keep young people in school. The Conservation Minister's promising he's not in favour of selling off huge chunks of conservation land. The government's copping criticism over a bill allowing for certain land to be sold, with proceeds to be reinvested back into nature. A poll commissioned by environmental group Forest and Bird has found a majority of Kiwis do not support sales. Tama Potaka says the idea that he's backing a major sell-off is a myth.
4: You're talking about some small parcels around the country that are pretty adjacent to DOC's purpose of biodiversity, infrastructure, heritage, recreation.
1: In Otaki, Lifestyle Development's been found to have breached the Human Rights Act with an illegal 50-plus age restriction. Ferniehurst Lifestyle Villas is marketed as a retirement-style village. The management company brought arbitration proceedings against a homeowner who'd asked for time to sell her unit when the body corporate wouldn't let her unwell daughter live with her. Amanda Cashman told the Herald she'd only wanted her daughter to stay until she'd sold, but was given less than a month. In April, the arbitrator ruled the complex didn't qualify as a retirement village, so an age limit shouldn't apply, a decision now backed by the High Court. Two men have been charged with critically injuring a person at Burnham Military Camp near Christchurch. Police were called to the alleged assault around 12:30 a.m. on Saturday. Police investigators are working closely with the Defence Force and aren't seeking anyone else. In sport, to the grandstands of Dallas Stadium in Texas on TVNZ. Thousands of Argentinian fans in full voice have remained in the arena well beyond full time of their 2-0 World Cup win over Austria, soaking up one of their country's greatest football moments. Striker Lionel Messi has become the tournament's all-time leading goal scorer. 2023 Wimbledon champion Markéta Vondrousova has received a 4-year tennis ban for refusing an anti-doping test. The 26-year-old denied a doping control officer entry to her home to conduct a test last December. That's news and sport. I'm Jodie Gill.
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7: Short forecast for a Tuesday for Northland. Isolated showers from afternoon, turning to rain in the evening, possibly heavy and thundery about the northern coast tonight. Auckland to Taranaki, cloud increasing. Isolated showers, more widespread for northern Auckland this morning. Coromandel and Bay of Plenty, including the central high country, mostly cloudy. Occasional rain for Coromandel, possibly heavy, spreading elsewhere for morning. Now to Gisborne and Wairarapa, also Whanganui to Wellington. Mainly fine with the odd light shower north of Gisborne City. And cloud increasing everywhere from this afternoon with a possible late shower. Nelson and Westland, cloudy periods, scattered showers developing this morning. Marlborough to Southland, except Stewart Island, fine with some early frosts, fog patches persisting in central Otago, and there's some late high cloud. Then for Fiordland and Stewart Island, some showers turning to rain late.
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7: And those are words found in Jeremiah 6, verse 16.
6: Good chats, good fun. Starting your day on the bright side with Andrew and Becky on Rema.
7: Oh, feels like a porridge morning this morning, doesn't it?
9: Oh, it does. Well, what do you have with your porridge? Brown sugar and milk?
7: Yeah, a little bit of maple syrup as well. Throw in some blueberries and almonds if I'm feeling really spicy.
9: Ew, posh.
7: Well, there I am.
9: Hello.
7: What is what is?
9: Oh, hello, porridge,
7: it is
9: though.
7: The bright side, not just breakfast chats, on Rema at 6 minutes after eight.
9: Oh, we've got our fingers on the pulse with what's happening. But now I'm starving for porridge. Today we have talked about BK Burgers.
7: Yep.
9: Porridge.
7: Yep.
9: And now I'm hungry. Thanks for that, Andrew.
7: I don't know if the two would go well. Dip your burger in a bowl of porridge. It's not going to...
9: I'll serve it up for you. You can try it.
7: I wonder, I mean, it must still be available. The BK Stacker burger that we were talking about earlier
9: Mega
7: on.
9: Mega Stacker.
7: The Mega Stacker.
9: Mega Stacker. Well, Mega Stacker.
7: Watch
9: we'll
7: it.
9: Have a look.
7: If this plays in America, we're in big trouble.
9: Mm-hmm.
7: Ah, all that to look forward to. Plus, of course, we're going to find out the stories that have captured the attention of the world in the last 4 hours. Ah, but what prompted this reaction? Yes, it's World Cup, but maybe not quite what you think. It's up after this. From Matthew West on Rema, it's good. 7 after 8, you've got Andrew and Becky on the bright side.

0: It is The Bright Side on Rima. You're with Andrew and Becky. It's 10 minutes after 8.
1: Well, hey.
2: Trending. The news Aotearoa has been searching for.
0: We know what you've been Googling. We know what you've been clicking on. And we're actually going to start internationally over in the UK first up. We're heading to The Guardian, one of the bastions of UK news. And sadly, a man stands on some steps delivering some bad news. It's their most read story today.
3: The question my party is asking now is whether I am best placed to lead us into the next general election. I have heard the answer of my parliamentary party to that question. And I accept that answer with good grace. Every decision I've taken has been about putting the country I love first. That is why I will resign as leader of the Labour Party.
0: Gosh, that's a tough listen, isn't it?
1: Bless
0: Keir
1: him.
0: Keir Starmer. Another former Prime Minister of the UK.
1: Do you know they have seventh, it'll be the seventh PM in a decade.
0: That is insane.
1: It is a lot.
0: That is bananas.
1: It is a lot. But yeah, there we go.
0: They're starting to speculate too on The Guardian how it's going to be viewed in future, because as they pointed out, this guy won a landslide victory in July 2024 and only 2 years later started no illegal wars, has no economic crises, hasn't been accused of any scandal or corruption, and yet
1: they've just gone, nah, you're not on the roster this week.
0: On your bike, son. Yeah. So there you have it. Keir Starmer resigns. One of the most read stories in the UK. Coming back to New Zealand now, though.
1: Yes. No one will go back in the water now. But no, you can, because this is amazing. A fisherman spent 90 minutes battling a massive tuna. It wasn't even in a boat. It was in a jet ski just off the Bay of Plenty. Apparently went out last Friday.
0: That's insane.
1: Went out around 5:30 on Friday morning before reaching the fishing ground, setting out the lines at just after sunrise, hooked a giant tuna, which they think would have been about 100 kgs. But the shark had bitten off its tail, so it was only 96.5.
0: What?
1: I know. How huge is that? Tuna for dinner, anyone?
0: How do you... Wait, he's on a jet ski. What do you
1: do? He's on a jet ski. I was like, how did it not tip? Because it looked pretty rocky out there,
0: too. Yeah, they're not the most stable things in the world.
1: So there we go.
0: And then even once you've got it, like, where do you put it?
1: Where do you put it?
0: Like, you stick it in your pocket? Like, how does that... Like, just... Maybe it's like...
1: I don't know.
0: You know, like when you're riding a bike with two people and you're like, you wrap your arms around it.
1: You kind of or you got one on the handlebars at the front wobbling along.
0: You got like 100 kg.
1: I don't know, but that is a big tuna.
0: Big tuna.
1: So Matt is a French national who's lived in New Zealand for over a decade. And I mean, admittedly, they look like chunky jet skis.
0: Right.
1: But I'm not sure how it didn't tip.
0: Yeah, very popular story though on One News this morning. Then, of course, in terms of your Google searches today, one nation in particular, Argentina, coming out of the top. Yes, of course, it is World Cup related. So what do you think's going on here?
4: Goal.
0: Yes, but not just any goal. This is a reaction from outside of the stadium.
1: So they're not even watching inside the stadium.
0: No, they are watching Lionel Messi break the record for the most goals scored at a World Cup. So this is just a bunch of fans in Argentina watching it happen. They're all in their blue and white shirts. And then, of course, Lionel Messi scored 2 goals in his most recent match to go along with his hat-trick in the last match. Now he scored the most goals of anybody at a World Cup ever.
1: He's a bit of a legend, isn't he?
0: You know, I've never scored a goal at the World Cup?
1: Neither.
0: No?
1: I've never scored a goal in soccer. What? Stop.
0: In any form.
1: Yeah. Playing in the backyard whatsoever.
0: So there you have it. Argentina, though, of course, doing a wee bit better than the All Whites at the World Cup, and that's
1: right. Oh, come on, All Whites. You can do it. They've got to just beat Belgium, and then Egypt has to take out
0: Iran.
1: Has to get over
0: it. You're going to be careful about taking out Iran these days. Many have tried.
1: Sorry. Did not mean to say it like that, but they have to beat, is what I was trying to say, Iran.
0: That is a great faux pas, that one. Mm. It is The Bright Side. Audrey, mate, you're with Andrew and Becky, right, you world travellers. Up next.
1: Yes, when we travel, is there a little momentum that you always bring back? I'll tell you about the two things, the one my family jokes about and then the one we always get when we're away.
0: That's next on The Bright Side. You're with Andrew and Becky. It's 8:15.
5: 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They take a step, then An unknown sound ruins the moment. 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
7: In the last few years of my mother's life, she lived with dementia. This was a season filled with sadness and confusion, not only for her, but for us as a family. I had so many why questions that I wanted answers for, which bothered me for many months. In time, I came to the realization that in asking the why question, I'd got stuck. My spiritual well-being was going downhill. It was like I was holding God at arm's distance until He gave me an answer. It was when I let go of the why that I experienced the peace of God that enabled me to be at peace with the circumstances. My need of God's presence, His comfort, His closeness became more important to me than my need for answers. Maybe that's a word for you today. Mahara ki tō tātou atua e tēnei rā. Remember God today. I'm Alison Shaw.
2: You're with Andrew and Becky. It's The Bright Side on Rima.

0: Tasha Layton on Rima. It is 21 minutes after 8 o'clock. You're on the Bright Side with Andrew and Becky.
1: And yesterday I saw a great little meme that said, off to get a fridge magnet, and it was somebody who was in an aeroplane. You could see the wing. I was like, yeah, that's a very expensive way to get a souvenir.
2: These are my souvenirs, my souvenirs.
0: But is there one that you always go for, Becky? Is it a fridge magnet?
1: Okay, well, we have a bit of a joke in my family because obviously I've lived in lots of countries, and each country that I have lived in for longer than 5 years, I have brought home a child.
0: Wait, hold on.
1: So my mum's like, loves her grandkids, but the joke is you could have got a fridge magnet. So, yeah, the joke is I had Michaela in Canada
0: Then
1: we had James in Australia and then we've come home. But our family does have a tradition, and everywhere we go when we are all together, we get a magnet.
0: Oh, okay.
1: So we've got this funky fridge that lives downstairs in our rumpus room, and it is covered with all the magnets of all the places that we have been.
0: That's great.
1: But you cannot go to Sri Lanka, Elmo Johnstone, and bring back a magnet and expect it to go on that fridge because we didn't all go.
0: Oh, so it's got to be the full family has to go.
1: The full family all has
0: to go. That's cool, though.
1: So there we go. Then we've got stories and stuff behind
0: it.
1: We also have this jar that we put all our boarding passes in.
0: Oh, yeah, okay.
1: Like a memory jar.
0: Yeah.
1: So these are the holidays we've had together. But yes, one of the things that gets some heated fellowship is when my husband went to Sri Lanka for work, brought back a fridge magnet. I was like, buddy, it is not going on that fridge. The rules are.
0: So where did it go?
1: I don't know. I've not seen it again.
0: Probably in a drawer.
1: It's in the junk drawer somewhere. But, you know, it's beautiful. So it might have gone on the main fridge for a bit.
0: Oh.
1: But, yeah, it wasn't going on the family memory fridge.
0: That's not the special fridge. Interesting that the main fridge is not the special fridge. That's just that's the functional fridge.
1: That's the one that's got all the kids' art on it. There's no room for a magnet.
0: Right, yeah, fair enough.
1: You know, okay. James likes to change it up. But anyway, it did get us thinking, what are the mementos that when you travel, you always bring back?
0: Yeah, do you have a wee shopping list for the family, things you have to bring back for people?
1: Or if you're like, hey, when I go away, I like to get one of these. Do you remember when teaspoons were a thing?
0: Oh, yeah.
1: I loved it. My Nana had a great collection of teaspoons.
0: You know, we've actually talked about this a little bit about getting a bright side teaspoon.
1: You know, like the decorative ones, not the practical like stir your tea, but the ones with the,
0: if this thing ever touches tea, I'll be very disappointed in you.
1: Okay, sorry.
0: But we do want to know if you do bring stuff back when you've travelled. Like, is there a particular item that you look for? Tell us about it this morning.
1: Yeah, we'd love to hear. Well, when you travel, is there a momentum that you always bring back with you? Maybe you're a magnet family. We would love to hear 0508 474 362. Yes, what do you bring back?
0: It is the Bright Side on Rima. You're with Andrew and Becky. Here's Big Daddy Weave, 24 minutes after 8.

0: Big Daddy Weave on Rima. I know it is 29 minutes after 8 and we're talking about those things that you bring back with you after you've been on a wee trip.
1: Cream-coloured ponies and crisp apple strudels, doorbells and sleigh bells and schnitzel with noodles, wild geese that fly with the moon on their wings. These are a few of my favourite things.
0: Actually, as I listen to that, it makes me think about what you might find in a toddler's suitcase.
2: We should actually, this is a whole nother story, but we should talk about packing fails. And I could tell you about the one time I didn't check Michaela's suitcase and all she had was sparkly high heel shoes. But anyway, we digress. We're asking this morning, what are those things that when you travel or go somewhere that you always try to bring back? My family is a magnet family. And wherever we go, we will try and bring back a magnet from where we've been. Sarah joins us on the line this morning from the West Coast. Good morning, Sarah.
3: Good morning.
2: What is it that you always try and get?
3: I am a sucker for a good tea towel.
0: Oh, yes.
2: See, I am wishing I had done the tea towel now after talking to you.
3: Yeah, I've been collecting for around 30 years. And I often send, when friends are going overseas, I will give them a mission to find me a good tea towel of wherever it is they've been.
0: Now that you've got them.
2: Do you use them?
3: I do, absolutely. They are my everyday tea towels. They
0: hang on
3: my oven and it gives me a little smile every time I walk into the kitchen. Look at that. Chrissy went to Italy in 2002 and she brought me back a tea towel.
2: Oh, see, I feel like a missed opportunity.
3: Yeah, no, it's beautiful memories of places that, well, most of them I haven't been to.
2: That is okay. So how many tea towels do you think you have?
3: 15 to 20, okay. I guess.
0: All right. And is there a favourite?
3: Oh, I couldn't. Oh, well,
0: they won't hear you. It's all right. They don't know. we won't tell them you said.
3: Oh, thank you. There's one, I think my mum brought it back from Hever Castle in England. And it's where the home of Anne Boleyn. And it's got a gorgeous picture. It's like a little cartoon of Henry VIII and all six of his wives. And underneath it's just got divorced, beheaded, died, divorced, beheaded.
0: Oh, no.
2: Okay.
0: That's
2: yes.
0: Great.
2: I love it. I love it. That is so. Now, this is, okay, this is how I officially know when I'm a grown-up, Sarah. What is their drying potential like? Because you know.
0: That is a great point.
3: Okay, so they stack in the drawer in order of best drying. I got one from Harrods.
0: Yeah.
3: It's a beautiful cotton waffle tea towel. It is rubbish for drying, so it always sits at the bottom.
2: Okay.
3: It looks nice, but it's terrible. It has no absorbency whatsoever.
0: Oh.
3: So it's awesome.
2: Okay.
0: You see, you know what they need to start doing? You know when you used to be able to buy CDs from music stores? And they'd have those listening stations.
2: Yeah.
0: What they need is like a wet plate in front of a whole bunch of tea towels, right? So you could just be like, you know.
2: Oh, Sarah. Oh, well, that is absolutely sensational. I feel like we need to do the bright side tea towels now. We've moved on from teaspoons to tea towels. Are they easy to send? I love it.
3: Probably.
2: Excellent. Well, thank you so much for joining us this morning. Collecting tea towels. That's the way to go when you travel, I think.
0: I like it.
2: I think I am converted.
0: My only concern is that, of course, in size, a tea towel is much bigger than, say, a spoon or a magnet. So.
2: Yeah, but it folds smaller.
0: What, than a teaspoon?
2: Okay, maybe no. No, but the teaspoon isn't like one of those little boxes. Oh, I don't know. Okay, anyway, move on. Oh, yeah, okay. I see what you did there. I just had to think out loud. Okay. All right.
0: So let us know, if there is something, though, that you collect when you travel, you can still let us know today.
2: Yeah, you can text us 8168, keyword REMA, or call 0508. 474-362.
0: Correct. Not the appeal number. That's a different one entirely. You're on the bright side with Andrew and Becky. We have a very special guest joining us very shortly.
2: Yes, Pastor Chris Dawson's going to join us in the studio very shortly for this week's Biggest Small Group.
0: We're going to get together, have a wee bit of a chat, encourage one another and reflect on some incredible verses. That's on the way next.
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10: In this update, the UK will have a new Prime Minister by September at the latest, as Sir Keir Starmer announces his plan to depart. He says the next leader will have a big job on their hands.
11: Prepared for the challenges ahead, and better able to ensure the Labour Party secures a second term in office.
10: Andy Burnham looks set to become Starmer's successor after being sworn in as MP for Makerfield and announcing his intention to run for the top job. A fresh push for a nationwide bed tax has been launched by Regional Tourism New Zealand. Its proposal would see a small user pays tax for stays at hotels and Airbnbs, with the money going towards events and tourism infrastructure. The Education Review Office wants urgent reform as more students move from mainstream schooling into alternative settings. It says there should be a review into how mainstream education can keep young people in school. Two men have been charged with critically injuring a person at Burnham Military Camp near Christchurch. Police were called to the alleged assault around 12:30 a.m. on Saturday. That's news.
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0: That is Kane on Rima with Living Water, 19 minutes away from 9 on the bright side.
1: And it is time, as we do every Tuesday, to take part in our biggest small group, you know, those groups where you meet after church to talk about what the pastor has spoken about over the weekend or whenever you heard them. And the lovely pastor, Chris Dawson from the River Church Pukekohe, is joining

0: you know, such a significant verse, like almost encouraging verse, because every one of us, you know, there's times of waiting. But quickly want to bring in two people that's mentioned in the Bible. There's one is about Jesus talking about the prodigal son. And the prodigal son, he goes out, spends all his money. But then there is a time that he comes to his senses and he takes a pause there and he decides that how many of my father's servants have food to eat and I'm starving here. You know, there is a pause moment over there. And there is a wait moment over there. And he prepares himself to go back. And to what he is going to do, he is taking that moment. And there's one more thing about Joseph's life. You know, Joseph's life, he's been put into the prison. He's been sold by his brothers, put into the prison. And again, there is a wait moment. There is a pause moment.
1: A pause.
0: Where what happens is, you know, the Bible says, they, as they wait, they renew their strength.
2: Yeah.
0: You know, both these guys, you know, what they did, as they waited, they renewed their strength. You know, not just the prodigal son deciding, okay, I'm going back to my father. Okay, I don't know. But he paused and he said, let me prepare myself to go back. You know, knowingly or unknowingly, the prodigal son went into that place. Unknowingly, Joseph was put into the prison. But sometimes, even in our lives, knowingly, unknowingly, we are in a place. But, you know, we don't have to be in that place. And I want to encourage those who are listening to pause, to wait for that moment, because the next thing that's going to happen is you're going to fly.
2: Wow.
1: Oh, wow.
2: That's beautiful.
1: That's amazing for a Tuesday. I love that. So we just need to pause. And wait. Because we want it now.
2: Well, anyone who's ever been tired in their life, which I think happens increasingly the older you get, has read those verses and be like, oh, cool, this is a verse that says that basically if I pray a lot, I'll never feel tired.
0: Yeah.
2: Which is not, I think, what we're really trying to get across today, is it?
0: Yeah, exactly. It's just that moment there, you know, kind of like as Becky, you mentioned, you know, I immediately, okay, waiting for one day or maybe a 1 week or something. You know, it's not that we are going back to that same position, but that waiting will elevate us to a newer position. You know, that's what we are. You know, Bible says like they're going to rise up with wings like eagles. Okay, we waited and we are back to a normal. We go back to square one. No.
2: Right.
0: We rise up to a new level.
1: I love that. And I think a timely reminder and something practical is we will, you know, throw out our prayers at God and expect it instantly.
0: Exactly.
1: But sometimes, and I read this book, it's called Two Chairs, and it's literally pulling up a blank chair and putting it beside you and just saying, okay, Jesus, this is come and sit with me and waiting and not talking or filling the gaps or, you know, trying to, you know, do things in our own strength.
0: Yeah.
1: But that moment of just even sitting there in silence and listening and pausing and waiting.
0: Exactly. And you know what happens during that time? That is the time you're renewing yourself. You take a pause and you think about your situation. Like, what happened here? Okay, how can I do better? How can I work on this better? How can I build this better? That is the time. You know, it's a homework time for us, actually. You know, not just sitting idle.
1: No.
0: Okay, oh, let me wait for... No, it's a homework time for us.
2: Yeah. Well, look, I think for everybody listening this morning, if you've had a moment of waiting where you're wanting to maybe leave behind a life before that wasn't what you believe everything that God had for you. We're going to pray about that very shortly. But if you've got a prayer need in particular, do send it through.
1: Yeah, we'd love to pray for you this morning. You can text us 8168, keyword Rema.
2: We're going to pray to wrap up our small group after this from Michael Sava. This is Victory Song on Rema. You're on the Bright Side, 14 minutes away from 9 o'clock.

0: Michael Sava on Rima. That's Victory Song, 10 minutes away from 9 here on The Bright Side.
1: And we're in the midst of our biggest small group, you know, those groups that you get together during the week after you've been church and talking about maybe you're working through a study or talking about what the pastor spoke about. And the wonderful pastor from the River Church in Pukekohe, Chris Dawson, has joined us this morning. Thanks again.
2: Thank you. Thank you.
0: Now, we've been talking a wee bit about waiting today. Mm-hmm. And just before we pray, could you maybe recap for us this idea of what it is we might be waiting for and what's ahead of that waiting?
2: Okay. So, see, as I mentioned, you know, almost every one of us, we have been in a season of waiting. Mm. But take this, your waiting is just not a quiet time. Mm. Your waiting is not a time to just stay calm and quiet. And of course, we stay calm. But also just remember, the waiting time is a preparation time for you. Okay. And also just remember, as after we waited, we are not going back to the same place where we are, but we are going to a higher place, because there is a reward for those who wait upon the Lord. And that's what happened in Joseph's life. He didn't go back to his parents, but he went to the palace.
0: Nice.
2: The son, he didn't just go back. But what happened? As soon as the father saw him, he put a ring. Mm. That means, again, the ownership.
1: Mm. I love it. Excellent. Well, thank you very much for joining us this morning. We'd love you just to pray for those people listening who might be in that waiting moment right now.
2: Sure. Shall we pray? Our loving Heavenly Father, we just thank you, Lord Jesus. I pray for all those who are listening right now, and wherever they are, Lord Jesus, I know that you are with them. You are beside them, Lord Jesus. Even there are times now, those who are listening, they might be thinking, Lord, I am in this waiting period, and I've been waiting for a long time. Lord, I pray that right now, let your presence be with them, Lord, that you encourage them, Lord Jesus, even as they are waiting. This is a time of preparation. This is a time, Lord Jesus, even as they ponder and dwell, because your word says that they will renew their strength. They will mount up with wings like eagles. They are going to run and not be weary. They are going to walk and not be faint. We thank you, Lord, for the elevation that you are giving them. They are not going back to that same place, but going to a higher place, because they have prepared themselves during this waiting time. We thank you, Jesus, in Jesus' name.
0: Amen.
1: Amen.
0: Thank you, Pastor Chris.
1: Thank you.
0: You're on The Bright Side with Andrew and Becky.
1: Up after 9 o'clock, we've got the big questions to ask. That's all I'm going to say. And it's serious this time, people.
0: Serious.
1: Serious stuff.
0: Serious questions on The Bright Side, where it's all serious. You with Andrew and Becky. Seriously.
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7: Kia ora tātou. Welcome to A Minute in History with The Hope Project. Our society believes in caring for its poor. What many are unaware of is just how rare this way of thinking has been in history, or of where this thinking came from. In the ancient world, care for the poor like we know it today simply didn't exist. For example, in times of hunger in ancient pagan cultures, charity was confined to the more well-off citizens of their own cities. At other times, a tribe might care for its own, as a family would, yet might exclude slaves or foreigners amongst them. It would never consider charity to a stranger or someone of a different race. Pagan emperors of Rome, at their most generous, would give food to poor people whom they later intended to conscript into the army. Nothing is found that compares to our nation, which we have learned from our cultural forefathers. You see, our heritage as a nation is quite specifically Christian, and this is not a bad thing. See hopeproject.co.nz for more.
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0: for you.
1: It is The Bright Side on Rima. That was One Common. Hold On To You. A couple of minutes away from 9 o'clock.
2: You got to know when to hold them. Know when to fold them.
1: Which, of course, everybody knows is a song about laundry. Well, look, there's a few things in your life that you realize reveal the most about the person that you're married to.
0: And there's
1: certain things that you can't really test until after you have married them. You know, I've heard people say before, you know, you should see what they're like with slow internet. seeing what it's like to try and get a duvet inside the duvet cover after you've washed it. That last night, I swear, we were like, it was like
0: that should be premarital counselling right there, hey?
1: We had this one moment where we were trying to get the duvet inside the thing. I was like, man, I just can't for the life of me get this thing in. And I realised that my wife had picked up my corner of the duvet and had it on her side. So I'm trying to pack it in. There's literally no duvet to put it, no cover to put it into. So we're trying to figure this whole thing out. And then we're like, wait a minute, which sheet do we put on first? And where'd the old one go? And then what are we doing? What's going on? I mean, it was a trial. It brought us closer. But look, man, that should be a thing.
0: Off.
1: That should be pre-marriage counselling.
0: That and putting IKEA furniture together. That's what gets my husband and I.
1: Right.
0: I might strap off every now and then. Oh, you do it.
1: No, well, it's stupid anyway.
0: But no, we can. We've got the. We've actually, dare I say, but we have been married a wee bit longer than you.
1: Yeah.
0: Okay, 10 years longer.
1: Mm-hmm.
0: We have getting the duvet down to fine art.
1: Oh, really?
0: Is there
1: a knack?
0: Well. I don't know. We each hold a corner away from each other so we're not too close. We shove the corner and then we put the other, and then we do this diagonal pickup thing and it flicks into the right space.
1: This diagonal thing that flicks.
0: Where he holds one corner and I hold the other diagonal corner and we shake it above our heads.
1: I see.
0: And then we do the opposite diagonal corner and it's just there.
1: Well,
0: but the good thing is what he hasn't realised is I always give him the side that I'm sleeping under to put in. Because it's always perfect. And then other times, mine's a bit, you know, stick to your strengths.
1: Well
0: there
1: played.
0: You go. Here
1: well
0: we go.
1: Played.
0: But yeah, that should be part of premarital counselling.
1: Yeah. It's The Bright Side on Rima. You with Andrew and Becky up after the news.
0: Oh, we're going to talk the big questions.
1: The big questions. It's very serious.
0: Very serious questions.
1: Why do people look at us like we're serious?
0: We can be serious
1: people. Serious
0: people. Yes.
1: Here's some news on The Bright Side. Seriously.
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4: In this update, Winston Peters is claiming National has no control over this election. The New Zealand First Leader has gone on the attack after National campaign chair Simeon Brown characterised his coalition partners as children at the weekend. Peters says there's a political change going on under everyone's nose.
5: The Nats are not in control of this election. This is an election where the Nats will be not in control in any way, shape or form. Watch the process from here on in.
4: To the British political scene, where a snap election in the UK could be on the cards if newly elected MP Andy Burnham proves to be Labour's lifeline. UK Prime Minister Sir Keir Starmer has announced his plans to resign as Prime Minister and leader of the Labour Party. It makes way for Burnham, who has now returned to Parliament as MP for Makerfield and is considered a shoo-in to replace Starmer. UK political commentator Adam Bolton says a snap election could be considered if Burnham's leadership results in a turnaround in Labour's fortunes in the poll.
6: They're running fairly distant second to Reform UK, if not third place, alongside the Conservatives.
4: Back home, hospices are in line for a $12 million funding boost aimed to ease pressure on palliative care services across the country. Health Minister Simeon Brown says the funding will address uneven government support for hospice operating costs, which ranges from 22 to 91% between facilities. Mayors from some of our tourism hotspots are teaming up to push for an accommodation levy to keep tourism infrastructure up to scratch. The Regional Tourism New Zealand proposal would see a bed tax collected by Inland Revenue and given back to local government. The plan's backed by several mayors, including those of Auckland, Rotorua, Ruapehu and Queenstown. Ruapehu District Mayor Weston Curtin estimates an extra $20 per night would give the region some much-needed help.
7: We have a situation where we have low population and high needs in terms of infrastructure.
4: An Auckland man who took intimate recordings of dozens of women has lost a long-running fight for name suppression. However, he's not giving up on his bid for permanent anonymity. He was sentenced to home detention last year for secretly filming 62 women. Jordan Dunn has more.
8: The filming was done in toilet stalls, public showers, under victims' skirts in elevators, and in changing rooms at a Newmarket store. Twice a judge has rejected the defendant's application for permanent name suppression. He has now filed a further appeal and his name remains suppressed for the time being.
4: Australia's largest poultry producer, Ingham's, is in complete lockdown after the detection of a second case of bird flu in Western Australia. Birds have tested positive for the H5 strain of the disease. The virus causes death without any symptoms and can wipe out an entire flock in days. Australian correspondent Donna DeMeo says it's a precautionary move for the company.
9: There's no detection of the strain at the farms, but so much concern about it that they've gone into lockdown.
4: In sport, the Warriors will continue their charge into the NRL without informed prop Jackson Ford for the foreseeable future. The 28-year-old suffered a pectoral muscle injury during Sunday's win over the Cowboys in Christchurch. He was spotted in a sling post-match. Coach Andrew Webster has offered this update.
10: We plan to have in worst case for the finals, best case, so like 4 to 6 weeks. We literally are just waiting on those scans.
4: A memorable footballing moment for Argentina at the World Cup. Striker Lionel Messi has become the tournament's all-time leading goal scorer as part of the team's 2-0 win over Austria. The victory has sealed Argentina's place in the knockout stage. France and Iraq are kicking off now in Philadelphia. That's news and sport. I'm Jodie Gill.
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3: Rima weather.
1: Short forecast for Tuesday for Northland. Isolated showers from afternoon, turning to rain in the evening, possibly heavy and thundery about the northern coast tonight. Auckland to Taranaki, cloud increasing. Isolated showers, more widespread for northern Auckland this morning. Coromandel and Bay of Plenty, including the central high country, mostly cloudy. Occasional rain for Coromandel, possibly heavy, spreading elsewhere for morning. Now to Gisborne and Wairarapa, also Whanganui to Wellington. Mainly fine with the odd light shower north of Gisborne City. And cloud increasing everywhere from this afternoon with a possible late shower. Nelson and Westland, cloudy periods, scattered showers developing this morning. Marlborough to Southland, except Stewart Island, fine with some early frosts. Fog patches persisting in central Otago, and there's some late high cloud. Then for Fiordland and Stewart Island, some showers turning to rain late.
3: From the Bible. How beautiful on the mountains are the feet of those who bring good news, who proclaim peace, who bring good tidings, who proclaim salvation, who say to Zion, your God reigns. Words to live by on Rema.
1: And words that can be found in Isaiah 52 verse 7.
3: Starting your day on the bright side with Andrew and Becky on Rema.
1: It is the bright side and you're here, so it must be amazing. You're with Andrew and Becky.
0: Hey, very excited. If you've been listening all morning this morning, you will have heard that I am going to sleep on the streets on Thursday as part of the LifeWise biggest sleep out.
1: Yeah, I won the rock, paper, scissors, so you had to sleep outside.
0: Yes, to help bring awareness to the homelessness issue in New Zealand and to raise money. And one of the things that was on my list was a tarpaulin that says best things to bring.
1: Well, but no, not just a tarpaulin.
0: Well, I wanted a pink one.
1: But do they exist? Because yes. I feel like I've only seen blue ones.
0: Yes, they do. You can get a hot pink tarpaulin. Not sure I'll pay the money for it, but you can get hot pink tarpaulins. Not sure I would get it here on time, but I was very excited to see. Maybe I'll just have to go with the blue one that we have at home.
1: Well, hang on. If they exist and they're out there, then maybe somebody has one.
0: Like, it would be amazing if someone had a hot pink tarpaulin.
1: It'd have to get here for Thursday though, wouldn't it?
0: Yeah, I have
1: or Wednesday
0: to,
1: night.
0: No, I'm sleeping Thursday night. So you've got all Thursday. I go down at five on Thursday night.
1: Well, there you go. If you've got a bright pink tarpaulin. Bright, like retina-searing.
0: Well, just pink will do.
1: Blue
0: or green.
1: If it causes you physical pain to look at it, that's what I want.
0: Is that what you're saying about my very bright jumper this morning? I got a red and pink jumper on. Okay, but anyway, yeah, there we go.
1: It is the bright side. You're with Andrew and Becky.
0: Talking accents very shortly.
1: It's after this from Brooke Franson. You're on the bright side with Andrew and Becky.

0: It is The Bright Side on Rima. You're with Andrew and Becky.
1: Say what?
2: Say what?
1: Say what?
2: Say what?
1: Say
2: what?
0: Accents. Often prop moments like this.
3: They do. What'd you say?
0: What'd you say? Now, we were inspired by a viral BK ad because, well, it played in New Zealand and we thought it was pretty innocuous, right?
3: Yeah.
0: Yep.
3: I think it says what it says.
0: Okay, sounds like this.
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0: Sounds perfectly innocuous until you play
3: Mega
0: it for Americans.
3: Mega Stacker.
0: Mega Stacker.
3: Apparently sounds something different in America.
0: Apparently the M sounds like an N.
3: Oh, that's
0: which
3: not good.
0: That's that you
3: it's
0: don't want
3: not
0: that.
3: Very good at all. Yeah. But we asked you, when has your accent got you in trouble? I love this because this has totally happened to me in the UK. So Christine's husband came to New Zealand from England and they were married, and one night he asked for a pin. A pin, P-O.
0: Oh, right, okay.
3: At least that's what she thought.
0: I already know
3: went
0: where this
3: went through
0: is
3: the
0: going.
3: Conversation about what sort of pin do you need? Why do you want a pin? Da, da, da, da. Rising to realise he needed a pen.
0: Pen. Yeah.
3: See?
0: That is a classic
3: that
0: Kiwi conundrum.
3: That is a classic, classic one. And Chloe says, I've spent all my life in Dunedin in the South Island, but apparently I have an accent.
0: Who'd have thought?
3: Yeah, who'd have thought that one?
0: You know, one of my friends is from the US and he was catching a bus one time.
3: Yeah.
0: And when he gets on, the driver says to him, oh, it'd be $1.10, thanks. And he's like, tin? I don't have any tin. Does anyone have tin? Where do you keep tin from? And he's like, no, it was $1.10.
3: Yeah.
0: So
3: see, yep. I love it. I
0: the
3: love
0: Kiwi
3: it.
0: Eye,
3: yeah,
0: E kind of.
3: It does pick it up.
0: It
3: My
0: does.
3: Family love to, you know, love to tease me when I'm in the UK.
0: What?
3: Becky's going to bed. I'm like, that's Australian, but okay, no, no.
0: That's racism is what it is. It's just racism. It's The Bright Side on Rima. You're with Andrew and Becky.
5: Hi, Luke Weston here, the CEO of Rima Media. 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
10: Today we're looking at some powerful words from the Apostle Paul in 2 Timothy.
11: I am already being poured out like a drink offering, and the time for my departure is near. I have fought the good fight. I have finished the race. I have kept the faith. Now there is in store for me the crown of righteousness, which the Lord, the righteous judge, will award to me on that day. And not only to me, but also to all who have longed for his appearing.
10: 2 Timothy chapter 4 verses 6 to 8 from the NIV. These powerful words come from the last chapter of the last letter St. Paul wrote. He was facing death, yet Paul was able to say he had fought the good fight, finished the race, and kept the faith. When Glenn Scrivener reflects on these phrases, he points out something really interesting. He says Paul is describing Christian believers as soldiers, athletes, and farmers. Soldiers fight, athletes run, and farmers keep. They keep their lands, their livestock, and their work going. Paul says he has fought, finished, and kept. Glenn thinks the farming image is especially striking, because farming is hard work. It's not glamorous. There's no spotlight and no applause. There are no shortcuts. Farmers work long hours, often without seeing immediate results. They till the soil, sow the seed, and keep going in faith, trusting that harvest will come, even when they can't see it yet. That's what it means to keep the faith. To keep going, trusting in a future you can't yet see, but you know is coming. So that's why Christians are like farmers. It's one of the images Paul gives us in these verses for the life of faith. He says followers of Jesus are like soldiers, athletes, and farmers. And as he comes to the end of his final letter, Paul says he has fought the good fight, finished the race, and kept the faith. May you and I do likewise. May we fight, run, and keep.
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1: 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I just get really encouraged.
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1: It's The Bright Side on Remit. You're with Andrew and Becky. And when you go travelling, there's one thing you've always got the pull to bring home with you.
2: These are my souvenirs, my souvenirs.
1: Because you should get something, right?
3: Well, I think you have to. I think, yeah, we as a family, wherever we go as a family, and the whole family has to be there, we get a fridge magnet.
1: Ooh.
3: We think that's pretty easy to fit in. I like Judith, though. I feel all these ones that have been suggested this morning are making me go, oh, we should do that. I can see my husband going, here we go, here we go.
1: Souvenir suitcase coming with you on the next trip.
3: Yep. So she likes to buy a Christmas decoration from the countries that she visits.
1: Ooh. Is that...
3: But would they be out all year round?
1: That's what I'm kind of wondering. Or do you just kind of take something and then make it a Christmas decoration? You know what I mean? That you just find some random ornament and be like,
3: I'm going to put that on my Christmas tree. Yes. Okay. That might mean we need another Christmas tree in our house.
1: Oh.
3: We already have apparently too many.
1: I mean, this is getting off topic, but are you quite the Christmas fairy in your
3: house? Carol says, back when I was young and you could get fabric badges, I used to travel around New Zealand with my family and pick one of those up. Oh. I remember fabric badges. They were,
1: like
3: you
1: what?
3: Know, like if you were a like, they were like the ones you could get if you were a guide or a scout or you got. So, yeah, you could get fabric badges from, like, each place that you'd been to and sew them on a blanket. Did you not do that? No, obviously.
1: I mean, no, I didn't do a lot of sewing on blankets. Okay. Maybe I missed out.
3: Maybe you totally missed out.
1: Oh, opportunity missed.
3: Okay. And then Megan says, we do a fridge magnet, which is what I do, she goes, or a postcard. I read somewhere that that's a great idea to buy a postcard, describe who you are and what you were doing, and then you can file it away for future reference.
1: You see, I wasn't on board for the first half of that, but then the idea of using it as like a visual diary almost, right?
3: Yeah, there we go.
1: That's cool. All right. Well, look, if you've got a few thoughts you want to add, we put a post on Facebook so we could capture them today.
3: Yes. Oh, we'd love to hear from you via the text 8168 keyword Rima. What momentums do you bring back when you travel?
1: It is The Bright Side. You're with Andrew and Becky, and our burst of the day is on the other side of this from Zach Williams and Ben Fuller. This is Wait For Me.

0: It is The Bright Side on Remo. You're with Andrew and Becky.
1: Starting the day in the Bible with our Bible Society verse of the day. We haven't been to this book in a while.
0: Ooh, Leviticus?
1: No. The book of 2 Timothy.
0: Okay. All right. Let's go.
1: Chapter 1, verse 7. For God has not given us a spirit of fear and of being timid, but of power, love, and self-discipline.
0: Ooh.
1: I like that verse. I think that the easy ones of this are love.
0: Yeah.
1: And sometimes power, but self-discipline, maybe not so much.
0: Yeah, that's fair.
1: Do you think?
0: Yeah, it's actually what stood out to me was something completely different, though.
1: Okay, tell me.
0: That's the great thing about the Bible, though, isn't it?
1: Talks to people in different ways.
0: I was actually thinking about that first part. You know, we were talking the other day about a verse that says you can approach God boldly, right? And we see that thing and we think, God hasn't given you a spirit of fear. My first thought is, oh, then that's the stuff in my life I don't have to be afraid of.
1: Yeah.
0: But it's also how you feel about God.
1: Hey.
0: Hasn't given you a spirit where you go like, oh, gosh, I've got to ask God. Like, oh, no, but what about what I've done and things like that?
1: It's not like waiting outside the principal's office.
0: Yeah, so
1: it's like,
0: sometimes one of the best lessons you can learn is that some of the emotions and feelings that you have are not real and they're not from him.
1: See what he did there. You're on fire this morning. If you would like to check out that verse, it's from the book of 2 Timothy chapter 1, verse 7.
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3: 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This is The Bright Side with Andrew and Becky on Rema.
1: I want to live a life surrendered. Don't want to ever look the same.

0: It is The Bright Side on Rima. You're with Andrew and Becky.
1: And the lovely Andrew Urquhart joins us in the studio. Good morning.
0: Isn't he lovely?
1: Yep.
0: Do you like
1: Thanks,
0: that?
1: Man. Hey, it helps if you turn his mic on.
0: Wait a second.
1: Hang on.
0: There we go. Let's try that one. Hello again.
2: I'm even more lovely.
1: Been one of those
2: like
1: days.
2: Stevie Wonder's daughter.
0: Yeah.
2: Hey, Becky.
1: Kia ora.
2: Are you really sleeping outside this week?
1: Yes, on Thursday night. Outside on the streets of Auckland. I get...
2: Are things all right with you and your husband?
1: Yeah, they're fine. You should be more worried about him over there. No, yes. I didn't lose the bet. I was happy to put my hand up and say, I will totally do it. Our CEO's doing it. Some of the life team are doing it. So.
2: Do you get a piece of cardboard?
1: Yes, apparently when you register, I'll get a lanyard so they know who I am.
2: Yeah.
1: And a piece of cardboard, and they'll be like, here, you can sleep between here and here.
0: You can't bring your own cardboard?
1: Yeah, no.
0: Because you know you can get that, there's that core flute cardboard, right? Like you can get some that's like super, you know, can you get super
1: anyway,
0: lights?
1: No,
2: can
1: I've given a list.
2: Cardboard?
1: No, I know. So yeah, so I need, I have to take a sleeping bag and warm clothes and a tarpaulin, and I'm trying to find a tarpaulin.
2: Good on you. I'm a little bit concerned because, I mean, has the move on legislation kicked in yet? Because
0: that would be so funny. Wouldn't that just be the best?
1: Oh, yeah, I get moved on.
0: Yeah, we'll get moved on.
1: Yeah, terrible.
0: You distribute diaspora all across Auckland Central.
1: Yeah, Becky keeps moving. No, I think we have sought permission to
2: you
1: do
2: have?
1: This.
2: Okay,
1: yeah. Well, I'm assuming we have. Well, if we get moved on,
2: you're not
1: it's okay
2: get
1: from
2: arrested.
1: Work. That'd be fun, wouldn't it?
2: Unless, of course, antisocial behaviour. I mean, that's a separate offence, really, isn't it?
0: Look, we don't know what Becky's like.
1: Okay,
0: when
1: you
0: the sun
1: two.
0: Goes
1: it
0: down.
1: Is not pick on Becky Day.
2: No, I was genuinely curious.
1: Yeah,
2: and
1: I am sleeping outside for the LifeWise big sleep out. On Thursday night.
2: Yeah.
1: Do you have a pink tarpaulin?
2: A pink one?
1: Yeah, I would really like a pink one.
2: I could paint it.
1: Do you have a tarpaulin?
2: No. Uh-huh. No, I'm not the person to come to for tarpaulin.
0: This is another reason why you and I get on fine.
2: We will be talking about the move on orders on your behalf, Becky.
1: Thanks. Can they start on Friday? Because I'm done by Friday.
2: Yeah, yeah. No,
1: okay.
2: No, hopefully, they're still taking submissions on this, somewhat challenging piece of legislation. Mm-hmm. And some people are saying, yeah, but what about, I don't know, human rights? Because we've also got some legislation in place already about that one. Going to be talking to the guys at Civil Liberties Group Pillar on that topic this morning. And in a deep contrast, who wants to be a trillionaire?
0: Oh, I do.
2: Yeah, exactly. Sounds like fun, doesn't it?
0: Why not?
2: And just talking about the whole thing with Elon Musk becoming a trillionaire, I think not necessarily the world's first, but the first individual to become a trillionaire. And I suppose what that means theologically for somebody to have just an embarrassingly large amount of money and, social pressures and obligations.
0: Yeah.
2: Or is this just a theology of, not necessarily greed, but greed versus envy?
0: Ooh.
2: Both of them are reflected on pretty badly in the Bible.
0: That's a great point.
2: So greed is bad, but perhaps envying somebody who has more than you is also bad. So,
0: Nice.
2: Jumping into that also a little bit later on the program.
0: This is why we listen. And, of course, if you have thoughts and or comments, then why don't you send them on through 8168, make the first word comments. Andrew Urquhart along after 10.
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3: Bacon and eggs. The chicken is involved, but the pig is committed. You know, it's easy to live as a chicken Christian. 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You're genuinely involved in the church and do your bit. However, pig Christianity is a lot harder. It's all of the above, but it's also being firmly invested and committed to the vision God has for you. This includes taking time to genuinely invest in relationships within your community, tithing, even when it's hard, loving the unlovable, and taking large leaps of faith when required. Both chickens and pigs will get to heaven if they've accepted Christ in their lives, but the pigs will live a life that ensures they receive the ultimate accolade. Well done, good and faithful servant. I'm Tom O'Neill, author of The 1% Principle.
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0: It is The Bright Side. You're with Andrew and Becky, and I think a second coffee awaits me very, very soon. Are you all right?
1: My tea tastes funny.
0: This look on her face right now of just disappointment.
1: Yeah, can't go on any further. My tea tastes funny just as well. We're wrapping up.
0: Funny how?
1: I don't know, just funny weird.
0: Ooh, weird milk maybe? Did you clean it out?
1: Yeah.
0: I'm asking you. Don't give me a lecture on cleaning out my cups. The look on both of our faces when we realised the words had come out of my mouth.
1: This is Andrew who never cleans his coffee mugs ever.
0: No, that is not true. I clean them when I go to use them again. I just don't clean them when I've immediately finished with them.
1: Well, there's like, anyway.
0: Distinction without a difference? All right,
1: we made it this morning without some heated fellowship. We can do it. Once the mic's off, you're about to, I'm going to let barrels rip.
0: Something to look forward to then.
1: Hey, we're going to be back tomorrow and we're having a little bit of a debate between ourselves. All you need to know is to choose between a teaspoon or a tea towel.
0: Yep, because it's going to shape the very future of radio in New Zealand.
1: Okay, that's a bit full on.
0: We'll see. It is The Bright Side though. Thanks for being a part of the show with us. We'll see you tomorrow. Have fun. Be good.
1: See you later.
0: Bye.

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1: In this update, Foreign Minister Winston Peters says Sir Keir Starmer's resignation epitomises what's wrong with some of our democracies. The UK Prime Minister plans to have a successor in place by Parliament's return in September at the latest. It means Downing Street will welcome its seventh leader in a decade. Peters says he's astonished by how things have played out in the UK.
2: There are far too many people in it for themselves and not their country. You can't explain seven prime ministers in the space of 10 years.
1: Labour's leader believes Nationals' latest KiwiSaver policy would hit low-income New Zealanders hard. Nationals campaigning on making the scheme compulsory if re-elected in November, promising a $1,500 boost for every newborn. It's also committing to raise minimum contributions, make employers contribute for staff over 65 and for staff on paid parental leave. Chris Hipkins says National hasn't answered basic questions.
3: Like how low-income people are supposed to afford KiwiSaver contributions when they're compulsory, when they can't afford them when they're voluntary.
1: Cyber security agencies in Australia, the US, Canada, the UK and New Zealand are warning AI is a security problem, but also the answer. In a rare joint statement, the Five Eyes agencies warn government and business leaders must act swiftly to address the imminent threat. They say AI lowers barriers for malicious actors and increases the speed, scale and sophistication of cyber threats. But New Zealand's National Cyber Security Centre head, Katrina Robertson, says at the same time, AI tools can vastly improve our defences. She says they are already working with providers to help our response. Calls for the Australian government to set up funds to protect wildlife after a second bird died from bird flu. The H5 strain's been detected in Western Australia, causing poultry producer Ingham's to go into complete lockdown. The virus has killed millions of birds overseas and can wipe out an entire flock in a day. Australian correspondent Donna DeMayo says multiple organisations have reached out with their concerns.
4: We've heard from the Greens, BirdLife Australia and the Australian Conservation Foundation. They're all calling for the federal government to set up an emergency fund up to about $200 million.
1: Renewed calls for the government to crack down on dodgy windows and glass doors. A recent MB building performance alert says supporting documents for some imported products may not be up to scratch. The Window and Glass Association says despite these concerns, no enforcement actions being taken. Window and Glass Association CEO Brett Francis says ultimately the failure will be borne by homeowners.
5: Suddenly their largest asset is not worth as much as what they thought because they're going to have to replace their windows and doors. They're not going to have anybody to go and claim that again, so that cost is going to be borne by them.
1: Health officials are warning a heat wave across Europe is a danger to life as temperatures soar above 40 degrees Celsius. France's health department has issued a red danger alert, advising people to take extreme caution outside. Two children aged 2 and 4 have been found dead in a sweltering car in France. In sport, the Crusaders will have a new captain as well as a new coach next Super Rugby season. David Havili has announced he's heading to Japan with 1 year left on his contract. He exits as the franchise's joint seventh most capped player with 155 appearances and 8 title-winning seasons. England cricketers Ben Stokes and Gus Atkinson have been cleared from further punishment over the London nightclub incident after this month's first test win over New Zealand. They were stood down for the second test after breaching the team's midnight curfew, having been present when a team security guard was left bloodied when struck by a Saracens rugby player in a brawl. The pair have been given a written warning with no further action added to their removal from the second test. That's news and sport. I'm Jodie Gill.
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8: Kia ora, good morning. Checking out the weather forecast for all of New Zealand for the rest of today, Tuesday the 23rd of June. Firstly, in Northland, some isolated showers turn to rain by tonight. That rain possibly heavy and thundery about the northern coast this evening. Auckland to Taranaki, cloud increasing, some isolated showers, those showers more widespread for northern Auckland this morning. Coromandel Bay of Plenty, including the Central High Country, it is mostly cloudy today with occasional rain for Coromandel. That rain possibly heavy and spreading elsewhere this morning. The rest of the North Island, which is Gisborne to Wairarapa, also Whangarui to Wellington, mainly fine. Some frosts in sheltered places this morning. The odd light shower north of Gisborne. Then cloud increasing everywhere this afternoon with a possible shower later on. Now the South Island, first up Nelson to Westland. Cloudy periods, scattered showers developing this morning. East of the Alps, Marlborough to Southland, generally fine with some early frosts. Fog patches are persisting in central Otago and some high cloud later on. And Fiordland today, showers turn to rain later, and in the Chathams, cloudy periods.
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8: Words of blessing and encouragement from the Psalms, Psalm 37, verses 1 through 4. 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
8: Kia ora te whānau, ata marie, no mai haere mai, piki mai, kāke mai. 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Tēnā koutou katoa, ko Andrew Urquhart te tēnei. So good to be with you on this Tuesday morning. Hey, big thanks to the Brightside crew. Of course, Andrew and Becky, excellent start to the day. Always a bunch of fun, and hey, always feel better for listening to it, actually. Solid start to the day. Of course, they'll be back again at the same time tomorrow with more of the same. For the rest of the morning, though, stick with me. Some very good things coming our way. Some important conversations, and encourage and invite you to be a part of it. The program is Thoughts and Comments, and that's what it's all about. Love to get your thoughts, your comments, your feedback to anything that we discuss on the program today. And we will take a look at some of the feedback that we receive a little bit later on. Very simple to do so. 8168 is the number to text. Start your message with the first word, comments.
11: Making well.

0: That is Mercy Me on Rima. Such a good song from them called Make It Well. Just gone 11 minutes after 10 o'clock. Thoughts and comments with Andrew Urquhart. Grateful for your company today. Thank you so much for being part of the program. Got some very good topics that we'll be talking about today and love to get your thoughts, comments and feedback on them. The haves and the have-nots in the haves category, of course, with Elon Musk becoming the world's first trillionaire. What do we do with that? Because I think there's a temptation to fall into being envious. It's the, hey, what would I do if I won $1 million, or in this case, $1 trillion? My life would be so much better if only I had more. That's the trap and the treadmill that a lot of people find themselves on. So we're going to be jumping into the scriptures, actually. What would Jesus spend? A robust conversation with Dr. Greg Liston from Laidlaw College. Jesus would probably save, actually, theologically, but yeah, see what I did there. Anyway, looking at a theology of money, particularly from the Gospels, and I suppose trying to avoid either greed or envy as we head through that conversation. And for those who have everything, to those who don't even have a place to lay their head. Of course, Jesus talked about that in the Gospels as well, but the Move On Orders Civil Liberties Group Pillar have recently made a submission against the Move On Orders. I'm going to be talking to Nick Khan from Pillar NZ about that. And also, I suppose more generally, on the topic of politics, now that we finally have some policy emerging, we're able to play the comparison game and the types of policies being offered. Depending on your perspective, depending on whether your view of what New Zealand should be like is one of prosperity or one where your, I suppose, your guiding principle is compassion and to leave none behind. Now, of course, you can have both, and Jesus demonstrated that, but also looking forward to jumping into some of that, I suppose, with Nick Hahn from Pillar. Also, I'd love to get your thoughts, comments and feedback on that. What did you make of recent policy announcements, especially tax and KiwiSaver announcements from various political parties in the last few days? 8168 is the number to text. Start your message with the first word comments. We will take a look at some of your feedback a little bit later in the program.
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0: It seems legit, doesn't it? Danny Gokey on Rima, love God and love people. But what does love look like? What does it mean to care for those, particularly those who aren't in a position to even really express their gratitude? Those who are marginalised by our society. What does that look like? I mean, this is one of the, I suppose, the big questions that we'll be asking ourselves as we head through an election year and make decisions on how we're going to cast our votes. Are we going to cast our vote for the party that perhaps offers the most personal prosperity, or the one that looks after the poor, or the one that perhaps balances both of those priorities best? Some big questions, and hey, welcome your feedback on that topic. 8168 is, of course, the number to text. Start your message with the first word comments. And hey, it would be a stretch to find a way in which this is in any way caring for the marginalised. The move on orders before select committee at the moment. The guys from Pillar have made a submission, well, submitted against the move on orders recently. Nick Hahn from Pillar NZ joins me now. Nick, kia ora, good morning.
1: Kia ora, thanks Andrew.
0: So the move on orders, the summary seems to be, it's a bit rough. It's kind of like punching down on the poor. It's not really going to make any difference. And we've already got laws about antisocial behaviour in place. This just seems a little bit mean. Did I miss anything?
1: No, that's a pretty good summary. And really, you know, we're sort of submitting on this to Parliament because we feel that there are still way too many vague sort of generalised statements in this bill that if it was passed into law, we would see pretty heavy-handed treatment from the police towards people who are quite genuinely out of real need, are trying simply to get help. They are really without options, living, you know, rough on the street. And it doesn't solve the problem. It's just sweeping the problem under the rug. You know, we've already seen also the Attorney General in the Section 7 report that just came out, making it pretty clear that there are major concerns here around freedom of speech, freedom of expression, and that, you know, a person who's simply asking for help on the street and yep. maybe they're begging or maybe they're just making a plea, that they could be moved on. There's also no clear limit as to how far they have to be moved on. So they, you know, you could move them on to the next city, potentially, or do you just move them on to the next block? You know, it's not dealing with the root problem here, yep. which is a much, much deeper and complex issue.
0: Let's look at it from a human rights point of view, because, you know, there's a right to be in public places, but there's also freedom of speech, freedom of expression. A guy standing at traffic lights holding a cardboard sign that people in traffic are perhaps desperately trying to avoid eye contact with the guy. The individual holding the sign has freedom of speech, freedom of expression. Now, maybe he shouldn't be standing in traffic, but we do have other laws to cover those things. I'm not sure there's a human right to protect us about feeling uncomfortable about poor people.
1: No, absolutely. I mean, this should not be about emotional safety or security, as people like to call it. If there is a genuine physical danger to that person or anyone else in the vicinity, then, like you've said at the start, there are laws that can take care of that. But when we grow uneasy about the increasing level of poverty in this country, which is unfortunately a very obvious problem now, we have to begin to ask deeper questions and get to grips with a really serious issue in our society, which is the lack of help sometimes from government, but also too from civil society. And civil society really has responsibility. I think that's why particularly, you know, the Christian audience that'll be listening to this, they know that there is a moral exhortation, a moral command to go and love your neighbour, and that means, you know, going out of your way, being a good Samaritan.
0: Yeah.
1: And so I think we've got to get back to basics here. I think a lot of Christians have probably allowed the government to take on the role that many Christian charities took on in the past. And that's not to say that there aren't amazing Christian charities working very hard right now. You know, we think of the Salvation Army and others. They do a lot of amazing work. I think too, though, there's a problem that we're getting into here, which is an extension of identity politics. You know, call it identity politics 2.0, where we're moving on from things like perhaps gender and race, which have been really, well, maybe not race, but gender certainly, which has been the really hot issue for the last few years. People are starting to get back into, you know, what about class warfare, the rich and the poor? And there's a lot of demonizing going on at both ends of the spectrum. You know, the poor are being kind of demonized and so are the rich.
0: Yeah.
1: You know, good example of that would be the Greens tax policy, which is, to be fair, is not exactly a stand-up bit of accounting.
0: Mm-hmm.
1: They managed to leave out $800 million in IRD expenses, which they had actually credited and put in the wrong column.
0: Yeah.
1: So when you've got people advancing policies like that, you realize that there's a lot more emotion driving this type of thinking than there is actual societal benefit.
0: Yeah.
1: And, you know, National too, we can criticize them for pushing the removal of the tax rebate for donations over $100,000. Now they say, oh, it only affects some very, very wealthy people who do very large donations.
0: Mm.
1: But, you know, this has an impact. What it says is government should be trusted to sort out all of our problems.
0: Yeah.
1: And civil society just doesn't need to worry about it. Well, I think that's absolutely the wrong way to approach it.
0: Yeah.
1: Government should be there as a last resort. You know, defense, basic health and, you know, education and roading and that sort of thing we can give to the government to sort out. But most other things really can be solved by civil society.
0: It really comes down to, I suppose, politics of greed and politics of envy. Doesn't it?
1: Yes.
0: That people who have large amounts of money, people like Elon Musk, terrible person he must be because he's got more money than me, or people who have less wanting more, or people who have more wanting more. I suppose those, and neither of those are talked about in the Bible in positive terms. You know, these are both things to be avoided. But this is where we sit politically at the moment. And you mentioned the Greens tax policy. I mean, that's an interesting one because for most New Zealanders, I mean, the wealth tax, oh yeah, that only applies to people who earn $160,000 a year or more. For most New Zealanders, they could go, oh, those people are wealthier than me. Yeah, yeah, tax them hard because we have this dichotomy where we don't see ourselves as very rich or very poor. But certainly on a global scale, we're doing better than 90% of the world.
1: Yeah, sure. At the same time, you know, your example of $160,000 per household in terms of income tax, you know, that could be two teachers, you know, a couple who are both working in the secondary education sector, and they've got a couple of kids they've got to raise, and maybe they live in Auckland or Wellington where we need teachers like everyone else.
0: Mm-hmm.
1: And yet, you know, expenses, you know, the cost of living is sky high. So I think, you know, sure, the Greens say, well, you've got to draw the line somewhere, but I mean, that's really punitive. And I think a lot of people are going to look at this and say, surely there must be a better way than taxing, you know, ourselves out of the problems we're facing right now. Yes, there's absolutely a role and a necessity for tax in the modern economy, but we have to generate wealth. And that means we need more innovation, and we need ultimately people in the charitable sector, which means every Kiwi really who has a big heart getting involved. And I think if we can drive that as a civil society, then we will be in a much better position than if we just keep saying, "Well, Wellington will sort it out."
0: Well, yeah, that's how's it going? But anyway, I mean, you're talking about, I suppose, compassion as a motivator here, and I know this is the heart behind your submission on the move on orders. But if compassion is, hey, the government should do something about the poor people, then honestly, you're just being generous with somebody else's money, especially when the government should tax the rich people to help the poor people. But I'm one of these squeezed middle people. Leave my stack alone, thanks. Right?
1: Yeah, yeah. And I think that's right. I think a lot of people don't realize that. You know, okay, there will be people that cheat their taxes, and that applies to anyone actually in any income bracket. There are lots of people that don't declare, you know, the taxes they probably should. So maybe what we need to do is better resource the IRD and probably also clarify a lot of our tax code, because there's a lot of grey area or loopholes in our tax system that could do with reform. Mm-hmm. If we did that and we got a more sort of fair approach to this, then I think we could see a substantial increase in tax revenue in this country. But look, overall, I think the attitude that we need to take is not let's lionize or demonize the rich or the poor.
0: Yeah.
1: Treat each person on their individual kind of situation and merits, and understand that we all have a personal responsibility, a moral responsibility to do the best we can with what we have. And look, ultimately, if we love our neighbor, you know, we're going to be looking out for them. We're going to be thinking about how we can help them. But when that's always compelled, it doesn't create a spirit of generosity. It creates a spirit of grievance.
0: And as you say, if we expect central government to solve all of our problems, we can outsource our compassion in that regard. All about protecting individual life, liberty and rights. Great stuff there, Nick. Of course, people can find out more at pillarnz.org. Thanks so much for being on the program once again.
1: Thank you, Andrew.
2: 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They take a step, then an unknown sound ruins the moment. No kiwi, no picture.
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0: That is, we are messengers on Rima. Faith, hope and love. These three things remain. You may have noticed money wasn't on that list. At the end of the game, everything goes back in the box and you can't take it with you. What is important to you in your life? And the perspective we have on money can perhaps demonstrate a lot about our character. Of course, who wants to be a trillionaire? Well, apparently Elon Musk, the first individual to have over $1 trillion in personal wealth, which I think has caused a lot of people to look enviously in his direction and go, oh gosh, this is terrible. He should have a lot less wealth, so I should have a lot more. But is this really solving the heart question, the theological question about the way in which we respond to money and wealth and sufficiency? Joining us on the program now from Laidlaw College, Dr. Greg Liston. Greg, kia ora, thanks for your time today.
1: Lovely to be here, Andrew.
0: The topic of money, now, I've heard it said, but this may or may not be accurate, so I'll quote it and you can correct me if I'm wrong, that Jesus spoke more about money in the Gospels than just about any other topic.
1: Yep, close. Second, I think, is okay. For the people who do these sort of comparisons. So about a third of his comments in the Gospels, Jesus' comments were about money, which, you know, let's be honest, is a huge amount. The one that tops it is the kingdom of God. Yep. So the kingdom of God got talked about more than money. But money, still massive, massive topic to for Jesus to spend so much time on when, I I'm not sure exactly what your church is like or what your listeners' churches are like, but we try and avoid the topic of money as much as we can in the church that I go to.
0: Yeah.
1: Kind of, I think, because we don't want to be associated with the churches that talk about it all the time.
0: Exactly. Filthy lucre. You know, this is secular business. We should be focused on spiritual things, perhaps. But Jesus certainly was focused on it.
1: And, spot on.
0: And perhaps we can take a lesson from, well, some of the lessons that he tried to, wrapped up in parables often, some of the lessons he tried to communicate to his disciples and the people of his day.
1: Yeah. Yeah, well, you think about it, like the way that Jesus did talk about money was actually to tell stories. In fact, that was probably the way that Jesus talked about most things, was to tell stories. And if you think about the stories that he told about money or the stories that he was in about money, it gives the impression that whatever he thinks about money, it's not at all like the way that we think about money. So you think about some of the examples, like you think about him going to the temple and seeing those animal traders there, do you know what I mean, who are selling animals at a sort of an inflated price. And he gets violent.
0: Yeah, like, wow.
1: We would never do that. That's just something that I don't think we would ever do. Or the widow at the temple, right? You know, the widow who gives two copper coins and Jesus watches her and she says, she's given more than everybody else because she gave everything that she owned, which is extraordinary. You imagine someone who had $500 in the bank and they take all their $500 and they give it to the church. We'd tell them that they were not being wise.
0: Yes.
1: But Jesus commends this lady for doing this, which is just extraordinary. And you could go story after story, the story of the barn builder, the story of the dishonest manager, just all these stories that give the impression perhaps Jesus doesn't think about money the way that we do.
0: I love the parables in particular, which in summary is kind of like, let me tell you a story which points out your hypocrisy. Once there was a man. I mean, it's not actually in the text, but that's kind of the vibe that Jesus is getting at. There's obviously good guys and bad guys in the story, and well, often it's it is those in positions of power and authority that don't come out so good in these stories.
1: Yes, absolutely. It's almost always like he starts the story and you know where it's going to go.
0: Yeah.
1: And then it turns in a different direction.
0: Yeah.
1: Like there's that, what is that barn builder? Do you know the one who had a really good crop and then creates a barn and then puts all of his wealth there? And Jesus at the end of it looks at him and says, "You fool, tonight you die. And what good is all your money going to do you?"
0: Normally you'd think, oh, you know, it's a wonderful steward of God's resources, you know. I'm sure Christian Savings would have some positive things to say about his stewardship.
1: Exactly.
0: I'll get in trouble from Christian Savings in a minute.
1: But that's fine. I'm sure that they have good senses of humor.
0: Exactly. But it is this idea of treasures in heaven. And some of the things that emerge, I suppose, it's not so much money as being good or bad, but being obsessed with it.
1: Yes. Well, you have to ask the question, A, why did he talk so much about it? And then why did he talk so much about it in a way that's so different from the way that we think about it? And I remember when I sat down with this and was trying to, I read through Luke, because Luke is the money gospel, for lack of a better way of saying it. It's just, he talks about money a lot in Luke, and trying to understand all these stories, all of these things that talk about money. And this was my takeaway, and you can tell me whether or not you think this is right or not, is that most of us, I think this is the big point, that most of us, we know that, that we're saved by faith. You know, we the way we get saved by God is by abandoning any hope that we're going to be good enough for God, and we throw ourselves on the mercy of Jesus. So we're saved by faith. We're saved by trusting in God. But the question is, how do we know whether we trust God? That's kind of a wishy-washy concept, trusting God when we die. So how do you know that you really trust God? And the answer, I think, that comes really clearly in Luke's gospel is that we know by whether or not we trust God to look after us in this life. If we could, if we trust God to look after us in this life, then we'll be trusting Him to look after us in the life to come. And if we, and to turn that around the other way, if we can't trust God to look after us in this life, how can we claim to trust Him in the life to come? If we can't trust Him to look after in, us in the visible things, you know, shelter, clothes, food, that kind of stuff, how can we trust Him to look after us for the invisible stuff, for forgiveness, adoption, salvation, those kinds of things? So basically, our saving faith in God is demonstrated by whether or not we trust God, or whether we trust money, whether we are consumed by God, or whether we're consumed by money. Luke 16:11, if you've not been faithful with dishonest wealth, who will trust you with true riches? I think that's an extraordinary thing to recognize.
0: It is, although it's not necessarily advocating for, well, I mean, there are scriptures which say, hey, give away all of your money and follow me. You know, sell everything you own and give it to the poor. Or as you mentioned beforehand, there's this elderly widow giving away the only things that she had. It's more about having a all-in trusting relationship, not necessarily because, I mean, this is the part which gets a bit uncomfortable. Because there are people, even within churches, who exploit some of these scriptures.

0: whether you have it or whether you don't have it. Do you see what I mean? If only I get that money, then I'll be okay. That's security lying in money. But you can also say, I'm okay because I have this money. That's security lying in money. But both of those, having money or not having money, it's not an unimportant issue. You know, rich man, eye of the needle, that kind of stuff. But the fundamental issue, the really deep core issue is, who do you trust? Who are you really relying on for this life and the life to come? Who makes your decisions in life? Is it God who makes your decisions, or is it money who make your decisions?
1: The Old Testament verse, of course, some trust in chariots and some trust in horses, some trust in lotto tickets and real estate portfolios, I suppose, to bring it into the modern context. Those who have a lot and those who don't have a lot, some trust in that, in their resources or their hope for resources, but others say, hey, whatever happens, rich or poor, I'm trusting Jesus, right?
0: I think that's exactly the point. And perhaps the simplest way I've found to sort of try and work out, well, where does my trust really lie, is to ask the question, who makes my decisions? Do I decide to do something because I have enough money to do it? Or do I decide to do it because God asks me to do it? You know, this is the kind of question, you know, what kind of house do I buy? Do I buy a really expensive house or a really cheap house? Well, is that determined by how much money I have or by what God wants me to do? What kind of clothes do I buy? What kind of holiday do I go on? Is that determined by how much money I have, or is that determined by what God wants me to do? So it's this: where does my security lie? Where does my loyalty lie? Who is actually making the decisions in my life? I think that's the point that Jesus is getting to, and it's where money becomes this wonderful test to say what really counts in your life. You can see why he spent so much time on it, I think. It gets to the heart of what's really going on for you.
1: Really sorts out the sheep from the goats on that one, Greg. Hey,
0: Possibly.
1: Really appreciate you diving deeper into this particular issue. Certainly an important one. And hey, maybe for some people, this is going to be something which influences the way they vote in this year's election as well. Appreciate your thoughts and comments as always. Thanks so much for joining us again.
0: Yeah, thanks, Andrew. Lovely to be here.
2: 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That's a good question. Thank you for asking. Well, we can thank Ben Hammersley, who back in 2004 joined the Word's iPod and broadcasting together. And now there are more than 4.5 million podcasts. And mine added one more to the total. A Very Tall Man, the podcast. 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Nope, I'm doing it because you guys like podcasts. So do I. I still get to chat with interesting people. I'd love it if you had a wee listen. You know the drill. A Very Tall Man, the podcast. A new episode tomorrow from wherever you get your podcasts.
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That is Phil Joel on Rima. God is watching over you. It is just coming up on 9 minutes to 11 o'clock. Thoughts and comments with Andrew Urquhart, and love to get your thoughts, comments and feedback on the discussions we've had this morning. The haves and the have-nots, whether that be Greg Liston's conversation about Jesus' view of money and whether or not you're in charge of your money or your money's in charge of you. The principles of greed and envy, do they apply here? I suppose when we look at people who have more than us, or the way in which we chase financial security. If I'm honest, I'm probably guilty of both of those things at times. And also, of course, the conversation that I had with Nick Hahn from Pillar about the move on orders, those who have nothing and yet the little that they have is taken away from them as their possessions are thrown in the bin and they're told to move on to a different part of town. What does that say about the sort of society that we want? Love to get your thoughts, comments and feedback on any of these issues. 8168, the number to text. Start your message with the first word, comments.

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1: In this update, a knock in confidence in the job market could stick around long term. Westpac McDermott Miller survey for the June quarter shows employment confidence levels fell to the lowest reading since 2004. Meanwhile, a net 60% of respondents believe it's hard to find a job compared to 46% last quarter. Westpac senior economist Michael Gordon says the labour market's usually one of the last parts of the economy to recover from shocks like the Iran war.
2: Employers will look to get more out of their existing workers rather than getting back to hiring, even as things are starting to pick up.
1: Meanwhile, Donald Trump says he's confident Iran will stick to the terms of any nuclear agreement with the United States. US officials claim talks with Iranian officials in Switzerland have made progress across multiple fronts as negotiators move toward a possible final deal. Vice President J.D. Vance says there are mechanisms in place to prevent escalation involving Iran, Lebanon and the Strait of Hormuz. Trump says there won't be any trouble as long as Iran respects the US.
3: We have total control of the strait. You know, we have a navy that had a blockade. I think the blockade was more impactful than dropping bombs.
1: Labor's ruled out raising the superannuation age if elected. It follows National's election promise to make employer and employee KiwiSaver contributions compulsory, including for those aged 65 and older. National leader Christopher Luxon's also confirming the party will campaign on raising the age of super eligibility, but has yet to unveil a policy. Labor leader Chris Hipkins says making New Zealanders work harder for longer isn't the answer.
4: There are a lot of New Zealanders who get to the age of 65. They're certainly wearing out, and asking them to continue on into their late 60s and 70s is actually really unfair.
1: Police have recovered a body from a South Auckland pond. Emergency services were called about four yesterday afternoon to Rongomai Park near Otara after a member of the public spotted a body. Police say the death remains unexplained and a post-mortem will take place today. A warning, dodgy windows and glass doors are a ticking time bomb. An MB building performance alert says supporting documents for some imported products may not be up to scratch. The Window and Glass Association says non-compliant and fraudulently certified imported products are circulating in the market. Window and Glass Association CEO Brett Francis says urgent ministerial intervention is needed.
5: From our perspective, windows and doors aren't decorative items. They're a critical part of the building envelope. They keep homes structurally sound and weathertight and durable and warm and energy efficient.
1: Little to no support left for Sir Keir Starmer as he announces his resignation as UK Prime Minister. He's already stepped down as leader of the British Labour Party and says a successor will be in place by Parliament's return in September at the latest. It comes after more than 90 Labour MPs call for the Prime Minister to resign after the party's poor results in recent polls. In sport, Crusaders captain David Havili has hit out at the stress and pressure New Zealand rugby players are under after announcing a move to Japan. The 31-year-old has utilised a clause in his contract, allowing him to leave with a year remaining. Havili, who played the last of his 30 tests in 2024, elaborated on his reasons in a supplied interview.
6: Just looking forward to being in the slow lane, eh? Every rugby player in New Zealand can agree that there's a lot of stress, a lot of media pressure on you to perform, and a lot of external pressure to be able to go out there and play well. So I'm looking forward to just enjoying the game again.
1: A shock result for the New Zealand under 20 men's rugby team. They've been defeated by Georgia's junior team for the first time, losing 22-19. That's news and sport. I'm Jodie Gill.
0: 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Rima weather.
7: Kia ora, good morning. Checking out the weather forecast for all of New Zealand for the rest of today, Tuesday the 23rd of June. Firstly, in Northland, some isolated showers turn to rain by tonight. That rain possibly heavy and thundery about the northern coast this evening. Auckland to Taranaki, cloud increasing, some isolated showers, those showers more widespread for northern Auckland this morning. Coromandel Bay of Plenty, including the Central High Country, it is mostly cloudy today with occasional rain for Coromandel. That rain possibly heavy and spreading elsewhere this morning. The rest of the North Island, which is Gisborne to Wairarapa, also Whangarui to Wellington, mainly fine. Some frost in sheltered places this morning. The odd light shower north of Gisborne. Then cloud increasing everywhere this afternoon with a possible shower later on. Now the South Island, first up Nelson to Westland. Cloudy periods, scattered showers developing this morning. East of the Alps, Marlborough to Southland, generally fine with some early frosts. Fog patches are persisting in central Otago and some high cloud later on. In Fiordland today, showers turn to rain later, and in the Chathams, cloudy periods.
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7: Wonderful wisdom and advice from the book of Colossians, chapter 3 and verse 16. 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
7: Morena whānau, mō ātaro. 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Nā mahi nui ki a koutou, ko Andrew Urquhart tēnei. 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The program Thoughts and Comments, as I say, he whakaro, he pitapita kōrero, but what are your thoughts? What's your opinions on the topics we discussed? Let me know your thoughts. Whakamohio mai o koutou whakaro, 8168, that is the number to text. Start your message with the first word, comments. Now, hey, some big topics we're going to be looking at between now and 12 midday. We're going to check out details of all of that in just a moment. First up, though, let's get the music underway. This is Terry and I'm Rima.
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0: That is Tyrion on Arima with a testimony. It is coming up 11 minutes past 11 o'clock. Thoughts and comments with Andrew Urquhart, talking about some big topics as we head towards midday. Certainly, there seems to be a changing political landscape. So Keir Starmer, British Prime Minister, stepping down through, pushing back tears, actually, in his announcement. People have been calling for him to go for some time, but he has finally made the decision. I wonder what his tipping point was. I wonder what caused him to say, hey, actually, no, this, I can't do this anymore. I'm done. Yeah, and hey, feel sorry for the guy. Might not agree with his politics, honestly. But yeah, tough situation to be in. And like a lot of people in that position has said, you know, he's looking forward to spending more time with his wife and his children. So good on him to an extent. Doesn't mean, of course, that the problems faced by UK society will be changing anytime soon. Some of the divisions within particularly Western society have, particularly in the UK, are quite pronounced. We're not immune to them here in New Zealand. And going to be chatting with Dr. Craig Holman, who is, back in Australia, where he is normally based, looking at the differences, the ideological differences that seem to be dividing our society. Difference between natural categories such as race, gender, sexuality, for example. These are things to be protected according to a postmodern worldview. And then there is other categories, creedal categories, you could say, such as faith and belief. And you've got natural categories on one side and creedal categories on the other, or are they as distinct as people are claiming? Now, Craig Holman's written a Substack article on this topic. We'll be jumping into some of the details of that in just a moment. Also coming up a little bit later in the hour, something else which has changed in the last few days. The war in Iran has sort of ceased. There is a memorandum of understanding that has been signed in Paris, in Versailles, perhaps ironically, by Donald Trump and other parties. What does this mean? We were speculating about this when it looked like a deal would be signed. What does this mean? Is the world better off? Has the US achieved a victory? The Iranians also claiming victory. What about for the people of Israel or surrounding countries? What does that mean for them? Brendan Malone jumping in on that topic, the war in Iran and the peace that follows. How, if at all, are we better off as a result of the action? Love to get your thoughts and comments on that one as well. 8168, the number to text. Start your message with the first word comments, and we will take a look at some of your feedback a little bit later in the program.
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0: That is Phil Wickham on Rima. And Homesick for Heaven. Although, honestly, that might be a case of be careful what you pray for in that regard. Somebody else is a bit homesick, not for heaven, but for being able to sleep in his own bed, back from the cradle of civilization in Greece and Rome, back home to Australia. Dr. Craig Holman, I'd sing you the Dave Dobbin song, Welcome Home, but good to be back in your own place. Good to be back in a civilized part of the world, Craig.
1: Mate, absolutely. Nice to be home, and but nice to be talking to you again, Andrew.
0: Hey, of course, whilst you've been flying home, I understand some developments in the Northern Hemisphere, and this is a topic that you and I have talked about beforehand. Sir Keir Starmer, it seems like he's finally got the hint. I think over 90 of his own MPs were saying, come on, mate, the writing is literally on the wall on this one. Read the room. He has stepped down. But hey, one prime minister stepping down doesn't necessarily result in significant societal change, Craig.
1: No, I think you're right. But it wasn't just written on the wall, was it? It was written on number 10 Downing Street. It was graffitied on the street in front. It was written on his forehead.
0: Yeah.
1: Everybody knew but Keir that he should go, and everybody's known for about a year that he should go. In fact, I think he became essentially totally unpopular after only about 2 or 3 months, when he took away the heating allowance for pensioners, as I understand it. I think that's pretty much where the worm turned, only a couple of months. He's just politically inept, mate. He may be, for all we know, he could be the most wonderful human being around. I doubt it, but he could be. But at the end of the day, he's just a political buffoon. He literally doesn't know how to manage people. More and more, as I understand the story, he was just being run by the backbench of the Labor Party, who were much more left-wing probably than he was. But he wasn't he didn't have enough clout and power to sort of jerk them into line. And so I think it's the best thing for him and the best thing for everybody that he's gone. Have they got someone better to replace him with? I think that's the ultimate
0: question. That is the big question. And honestly, don't mean to be vindictive about this. He's wanting to spend more time with his wife and kids, and good on him.
1: Yep,
0: good. However, that question does remain about who's going to replace him, and some of the big challenges, the big dysfunction in UK society that we've seen. And honestly, it's difficult to tell from this far away. I'm not sure it's exaggerated. There's different views and different opinions on it, but there's a lot of healing needs to be done, not just in the UK, but it's perhaps the worst example currently.
1: Yeah, it's pretty messy. And I mean, if you listen to people that know in the UK, they're saying, 10 years, and if we don't sort this in the next 10 years and start to sort out our social problems, we're going to be a failed state. Now, that's a big claim, but I'm not hearing that from one person. It'd be one thing if it was just coming from Nigel Farage, of course.
0: Yeah.
1: It's actually coming from a lot of different sources. People are saying, look, it's a mess. They're borrowing money like crazy. They're spending money like crazy. They're taxing themselves to death. It's meaning that young people can't get jobs because nobody's hiring in the UK because businesses are overwhelmed. The government's spending too much money. We're going through this in Australia as well. I don't know how. I think you guys are doing better in New Zealand. In Australia, we're going through a big spending government, big taxing. They just don't seem to know how to put the brakes on. And what it does is, of course, creates other problems in the economy. You know this as well as I do, but its interest rates go up, housing, mortgage costs go up, everything goes up, inflation goes up. So there's so many problems, and they're worse than us by a long way, definitely worse than New Zealand, worse than Australia. But we're all on some sort of slippery slope. If we can't get our debt and spending under control and the demands that people are making on the government all the time, then we're in big trouble.
0: I think another 3 months and they'll have to give up. They'll have to change their name. They can't be Great Britain if they don't get their act together in 3 months. They'll become mediocre Britain at best. But hey, instead of
1: pointing... You'd be the one to tell them that, okay?
0: Write a letter to His Majesty. Hey, rather than pointing the finger, though, these problems, and it's one thing to sort out the economy, but I don't think that's at the heart of this. I think one of the things that is at the heart of what's happening in the UK and New Zealand and Australia and the States and other places is a breakdown of social cohesion. It's like our society, which used to have similar values, that used to have a similar idea of what utopia would look like, now seems to have different operating systems. It seems like one's on a Mac and the other's on a Linux. I don't know. They're not talking to each other, and they're not compatible operating systems, if we use the the computer model. You wrote a very interesting Substack on the topic of two different theologies of our civilization. What's at play here, Craig?
1: I think there's the two theologies at work, and I guess I step back from this, Andrew, and say, look, we basically live in a Christian civilization. I know most people don't go to church. That doesn't mean Christianity doesn't seep from the pores of Western civilization at every turn. It just does. People don't act the way Westerners do, Kiwis, Aussies. They don't act that way unless they've been a long training and formation in Christianity, okay?
0: Yep.
1: So that's the first side of this thing. If you understand that, then you understand that really the culture war that we're in, and we are in a culture war, there's no doubt about it. I mean, what we talk about with left and right and all that, it's a bit deeper than that. But essentially, you've got two religious views. One we would, as Christians, recognize a bit more closer to us as the stories from the Bible and all the rest of it. The other is really driven, I would say, by natural theological categories. Things like race, gender, sexuality are made into almost God terms.
0: Yeah.
1: And the rock that are so big, they're immovable and they dominate the conversation. And so all of the social issues that come up tend to pivot around these sorts of issues. And they're given really godlike status in our society on one side of the culture war versus people that still maybe operate out of more traditional categories that come from the Bible and stories related to the Bible.
0: And I suppose these religious or perhaps creedal association with things such as race, gender, sexuality, these are, I suppose, absolutes from a certain point of view. From a secular, from an atheist point of view, these are the absolutes. These are the conversations you can't have.
1: That's right.
0: But I think it's interesting that you phrase this as a theology. It's certainly a worldview which frames the perspective that people have in this direction.
1: Yeah. So once something becomes big enough and becomes what I'd call a God term, and a God term is just let's say woman's right to choose. That's okay. A God term. What it does is stops all conversation. It basically, that's a claim that swamps everything else. And so a God term is big enough to dominate the social conversation in that way, and that's why people use them.
0: Yep.
1: At that point, we're probably justified to call it a theology. And so what's happened certainly in Australia, but I think across the Western world, I think it's the same in New Zealand. So one example, you know, we have, you know, kids in preschool that we are training now with almost a cultural liturgy of getting them to say sorry and weep in the corner for the fact that, the primal crime of Australia is that we stole land from the Aboriginals.
0: Yep.
1: The way they teach history in Australian schools now, starting in preschool, by the way, these are little kids who couldn't possibly understand all this. The first thing we teach them is that the Aboriginal people had their land stolen. That's before we ever, a couple of years later in school, tell them about the first English fleet landing in Sydney Cove, right?
0: Yep.
1: So in other words, we've set Australia up as a primal crime scene before we tell you who the criminals are.
0: Mm.
1: It turns out the British coming into Australia are the criminals. Now, the way that story is being told puts race into a particular light.
0: Yeah.
1: Because what it does is it says that, look, white people are always guilty. Now, it would be one thing if that cultural liturgy led us somewhere to maybe a big sorry day where we could have reconciliation, everybody forgave each other and recognised that we can't undo the past, but we could make the future better.
0: Mm-hmm.
1: But that's not really where this goes. Basically, what it ends up doing is saying, well, look, if you're white, you're always in the wrong. There's no way to undo this stain. This is the original sin. But the trouble is you can never be forgiven from it. So we have sin in the story. We just don't have a savior. We don't have salvation. And so to me, those are theologies that are being taught. That's way beyond what we'd call philosophy or just an argument about history. That's become almost a theological story that's whirring away in our culture. And it's a parody of essentially the biblical story.
0: With these ideas of race, gender, sexuality, these are considered to be unassailable, natural laws. These are self-evident truths, whereas from a faith perspective, this is just our belief system. These are just our opinions that people can feel that they can easily dismiss rather than saying, hey, facts on one side, fairy stories on the other. That's how the narrative seems to be going.
1: We could call it nature-nurture too.
0: Yeah.
1: I mean, we could say that those people like me that follow along with what the Bible says would be considered, well, you're just operating out of your culture. That's culture. That's nurture.
0: Mm-hmm.
1: Me being born a certain color or me asserting a certain sexuality or, you know, a gender dysphoria issue or whatever, that's a natural theology. That's something in nature nature is more powerful in a sense than it's the nurture, because nurture we can change, but nature can't be changed. Now, that's the way the argument goes, and it's quite a dominant argument, yeah. right? Because, you know, if nature made me this way, you could change as a Christian. So what yeah. we end up doing is things like a parent in Victoria in Australia could go to jail for trying to pray with their kid. If their kid came to them and said, I'm struggling with maybe being gay, you're not allowed to pray with them even as a wow. parent. You could be prosecuted for that if you did. If a Muslim came to convert a Christian, we don't have any laws against that at all. But we have a law against trying to convert people away from a sexuality issue.
0: Yeah.
1: So that's what I mean, like a natural theological category versus a kind of a biblically revealed one. One's natural, one's nurture. And that one that's natural is considered much more important and dominant than the other.
0: And honestly, from a linguistic point of view, I get the point. If it's something that you can't change, yeah. then that's in a different category than a choice that you make. You're choosing a certain lifestyle or belief system rather than this is the way God made me, to put a Christian lens around it. But actually, right. These two categories are a lot more porous. They're a lot more murky than this. And I think these natural categories are a lot more creedal than perhaps the theologians
1: that's
0: from
1: exactly
0: this group.
1: Right,
0: would,
1: Andrew, yeah. No, that's right, because this natural, the so-called natural theological categories, they look pretty creedal at another level as well, because, you know, we affirm things like a woman's right to choose, and we say all women must be believed when they say they've been sexually assaulted, and I don't have any beef with that at yep. all. But then we go, well, tell us what a woman is, and, oh, well, no, we can't define that. What we can do is tell you that men should be allowed in women's bathrooms and et cetera, but we can't define what a woman is. So something's not right about the claim if we can, on the one hand, say all women must be believed, but by the way, we couldn't tell you what a woman actually is.
0: Yep.
1: Something's wrong here if it's that natural.
0: These are not only opposite worldviews, but they seem to be pushing in opposite directions, and even the terms of definition seem to be a little bit nebulous. As you say, difficult to define a woman, let alone define what is creedal and what is natural in our worldviews. Is there opportunities for reconciliation, or is the cut too deep on this one, Craig?
1: I would say there is not much opportunity for reconciliation, and may sound a bit pessimistic to say that, but let me give you my reasons for that. The real problem is that the elites that are pushing the kind of views that we're talking about, part of their agenda would be to do away with what you and I have known as the traditional Christian culture, or just Christianity itself.
0: Yep.
1: This is very, very post-Christian, and its number one target is to do away with biblical Christianity. I mean, I don't think I'm overstating it to say that. That is part of the terms of the war. And so we see that going on in every aspect of our culture. So, I mean, I don't think that means they've got a positive program of their own. I think it just means that their program is to try to tear down what Western civilization was built upon. And that has left, I think, traditional Christians feeling like, I'm not sure where I stand here, because I really do think Western civilization is kind of important and I feel at home here. Why are you attacking it all the time? And it's very hard for the average person to understand why they feel their values are attacked all the time. I mean, we started talking about Keir Starmer. I think one of the reasons that Keir Starmer was loathed by the British is the average English person that grew up there is feeling like their values are under attack every day.
0: Mm.
1: And Keir Starmer represents some form of that for them, and that they're reacting to him, but they're really reacting to a larger feeling that they have, yep. that my whole worldview is under assault. So I don't mean to be pessimistic about it, but I'm sure this war is going to continue to bifurcate us, because
0: yep.
1: I don't see the firing stopping shooting yet.
0: And honestly, even if we get a peace deal, maybe it'd be about as robust as the one between US, Israel and Iran at the moment.
1: What we need is a two-state solution, mate.
0: Yeah. you draw up the plans and we'll talk from there. Craig, always a pleasure to chat. Do hope that you manage to rest up after your long flight, but thanks for being on the program once again.
1: God bless, Andrew. Great to see you, mate.
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0: That is Justin Gambino on Rima with Wake Me Up. It is just on 20 to 12. Good to have some good news in the world. Or, well, is it good news? Let's try and be optimistic on this one. A memorandum of understanding has been signed, perhaps ironically signed in Versailles in Paris, the place of peace treaties, perhaps. But it's not quite a peace treaty. But there is a move towards a more stable Middle East, a move towards the opening of the Straits of Hormuz and hostilities between Iran, Israel, and the US halting. But are we being too optimistic on this one? Because, hey, some details to follow. And in terms of what has been achieved, if anything, from the war against Iran, from Israel and the US, it's perhaps difficult to be positive. Joining me on the program now, Brendan Malone. Brendan, kia ora, thanks for your time today.
1: Great to be with you as always, Andrew.
0: This is a tricky one because I think everybody is saying, hey, war ending is a good thing. Back to the question at the beginning of the conflict, though, this war seems even more pointless in that it doesn't seem to have achieved the objectives that it was set up to achieve.
1: Yeah, it's interesting, isn't it? And you can clearly see here, in looking at the commentary that's arrived since the announcement about a week or so back,
0: yep.
1: Basically no one really seems to be happy with this.
0: Mm-hmm.
1: There doesn't seem to be any clear winner, and there doesn't seem to be any clear side that's saying, yes, this is a victory or this is a good thing. The positive, and this is always a positive, is that the hostilities have quietened down. There's still hostility going on, but it's certainly a lot quieter, and hopefully it's moving towards some sort of peaceful solution. That's always a good thing. But yeah, as far as the cost, and also not just that, but if you remember right back at the beginning, right back in February when this all kicked off, there were a lot of Christian commentators saying that there were, good justifications for this being a just war.
0: Yeah.
1: Now, that's not a position I hold, but those justifications are now all in tatters as well.
0: Let's jump into that if we can, because things that haven't been achieved, regime change. I mean, this is an evil, despotic regime. They killed more of their own citizens than have been killed on both sides of the conflict during the war combined. Regime change was always

0: And this was, like you, as you say, this was one of the big reasons. This would finally put an end to that. Well, that doesn't appear to be the case. There is one positive glimmer that in, you know, the previous hours just before our conversation, it's been announced that, well, J.D. Vance is saying that in actual fact there's going to be an agreement to allow weapons inspectors back in again, which is what they had previously under the Obama, independent inspectors.
1: Yep.
0: So that's hopefully some movement there. But Trump has said in this agreement, well, we'll deal with that later.
1: Mm-hmm.
0: And as far as regime change, well, there's a very funny Arabic singer whose little song that he wrote has been doing the rounds on social media, which has a chorus of "Thank you for replacing the Ayatollah Khomeini with another Ayatollah Khomeini." Yeah. So it's sort of the regime hasn't changed. And I'm also not clear on, like, you remember at the very beginning, we had those awful scenes with this despotic regime killing its own people during these protests, democracy protests. I'm still not clear on exact numbers there, and it feels like that just has just faded away into the background when probably it really should matter exactly how many lives were lost in that situation, because that was also being put forward, I think, as a justification by some too.
1: Certainly, some of the things that can be claimed to have been achieved, I suppose, is that that the rockets have stopped. The Straits of Hormuz being opened, this is where it gets real for a lot of people not directly involved in the conflict because of, you know, the cost of petrol and the disruption in commerce. But again, it's not clear when the Straits will open, whether or not this will be told. And I suppose the conflict has demonstrated to Iran just what a fortuitous geographical position they find themselves in. This was perhaps always recognised, but demonstrated very clearly during the conflict.
0: Yeah, and they really are in a strong position now. And I think it's importantly, the rest of the world can now see how much control they can exert. And as for, I believe, Trump in the last sort of 12 hours or so has indicated his frustration again with Iran about the sort of closure of the strait again. And he's saying, look, well, we'll just go in there and we'll take control of it. It's actually not really that easy.
1: No.
0: Every expert commentator that I've listened to, regardless of what side they're on, they're very clear-eyed about the fact that it is actually not that simple at all. And obviously, if it was that easy, they would have done that by now.
1: Mm.
0: And so Iran really does hold a major trump card, no pun intended there, with their control of the strait. And it's really demonstrated that this was not as an easily as winnable war as some claimed. And it's not just the issue of opening up the strait. You've then got several months of lead time to get everything back on track. And it's not just petrol. It's not just an oil issue. Helium comes through that strait. And also a lot of the essential ingredients for fertilizer come through there. And so that has implications for farming and food supply.
1: Yeah.
0: So there's a lot of expert commentators in this field who don't really have an opinion on the war either way, but they're very clear-eyed about the fact that there's still a bit more pain to come down the track as a result of this, even if you could get the strait open tomorrow.
1: And even with a memorandum of understanding signed, I think before the ink was dry, there was already some saber-rattling. And if they don't do as I say, I'll just bomb them.
0: Mm-hmm.
1: Or alternatively, the Straits of Hormuz will close again. So there's that. I'm not sure we're any closer to peace. Some commentators, Brendan, are saying that, hey, Iran seems to have done pretty well out of this war. Certainly the regime in Iran, as you say, they still have the same regime, the same infrastructure, the same ideology driving the regime, that trade has been restored. There's been some pretty generous loans from the Gulf states to Iran. If anything, Iran may be stronger as a result of the war. Yes, damage done to their armed forces and infrastructure, but in a stronger geopolitical position.
0: Yeah, and this is one of the things, this is why I never ever supported, like my interest really is in the area of ethics and morality. And I have for a long time, I've had a special interest in just war doctrine and teaching from the Christian side. And for me, I could never see how this was justified under traditional Christian just war teaching. And one of the things that was very clear to me was people were saying, you know, this would be a quick war. They would destroy their army, destroy their navy. That was never the issue. You've got a country of 90 million.

0: people. And what you've got is that those who hold control, the despots who are in power, who are a brutal and evil regime, they have very cleverly embedded themselves throughout the countryside. They're not just in one place.
1: Yep.
0: So it was never going to be as simple as saying, well, we've destroyed a navy or we've got rid of an air force. That was never the issue.
1: Mm-hmm.
0: The issue is how do you literally free people from a despotic regime that is so entangled within the people in all of these key areas across this massive geographical location without effectively creating civil war, a failed nation state is another potential.
1: Yep.
0: And so there are these big moral issues. And my fear is that people won't look at this and learn from this. They won't look at this and ask the hard question, was this the morally right thing to do? Could we perhaps have used other mechanisms to try and achieve that outcome and maybe been a bit more patient about getting to freedom for the Iranian people rather than just a military attack that doesn't appear to have actually done a lot?
1: I think it's pretty clear. We didn't learn from Iraq. That was the failures of Iraq. We didn't learn from Afghanistan. And I think actually regime change and setting up a stable, peaceful, democratic society in Iran is possibly more difficult, if not impossible, than Iraq and Afghanistan put together. This is the nature of this complex situation. One win for Trump, I suppose, is trying to tidy this away before the midterms. But actually, he doesn't come out of this unscathed.
0: No, and that's the problem. So he's got the midterms are fast looming. They're really, November, it's very close now. It might not seem like that close, but we are about to hit July.
1: Yeah.
0: And the question is, will this even be resolved? That was always going to be an issue because it's a quagmire here that everyone warned about the quagmire.
1: Mm.
0: But also, the question is, will people forget? And there will be ongoing pain as a result of this. And it's not really like you have a situation like this where you don't come out with a, in order to really win, quote unquote, you've got to have a decisive victory and some positive outcome. And so if you just muddle your way through it, middle of the road, then have you really done enough for people to forget or to ignore this? The only hope he really has, I think, is that if the Democrats just do not appeal to the electorate, if they put out a group of contenders and potential candidates who are just not appealing, then he'll be fine.
1: Mm.
0: But if they even halfway decent, then I think, he's going to be in real strife.
1: And I suppose that's, some people would say that's the play here in New Zealand as well, that in order to be successful democratically, you just need to be different than the government that people don't like, rather than necessarily having any clear policies in that regard. Just wanting to get your views on Israel's role in this, and there's different points of view as to whether or not we've had a tail wagging the dog situation. That this was, there's a genuine threat. There's a genuine existential crisis with Iran and their proxies and the very fragile hold that Israel has. There was a need there, but as the smoke's clear and for now the bombing stops, is Israel in a better position, do you think?
0: I personally don't think they are, and it's interesting to see how in the last 2 weeks I've seen the polling that basically the Israeli populace have pretty much flipped on Trump. Previously, 2 weeks ago, they were popular, liking him. Now it's gone the other way because of how this has all unfolded. And I think there is an awareness that they're not in a great position at all. And even I've heard from Israeli left-wing politicians who are attacking this deal. So they're not in I don't think they're better off. I think they're in a much less safe position. And there is also that question of, I heard a commentator, I think, who put it quite well the other day. They said, effectively for America, Israel really is about the projection of Western force into that region.
1: Mm-hmm.
0: And so America really needs to be clear about what kind of projection of force it wants to have in that region through Israel. And it needs to be more assertive, really, at dictating terms. And so I think it's probably a mixed bag. And at times, Israel probably have been the tail wagging the dog. At other times, clearly, they have been told what to do. I think it's a mix of both. But America really needs to get clear. Well, what exactly is our proposition here? One of the things I have to say, I quite liked when I heard Trump the other day critiquing Israel for things like, you know, destroying an entire apartment block to supposedly in self-defense and just saying this is just too excessive. And I think I like this because I think in my mind there is a legitimate place for self-defense. There always has been, and Israel has that right, but there must be a moral restraint when we use force at all times.
1: And Brendan, this is a very complex situation, but I appreciate your insight and analysis. As always, thanks for joining us today.
0: Thanks, Andrew.
2: Hi, Luke Weston here, the CEO of Rima Media. 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And every day, we're hearing stories of lives being impacted by Jesus. 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
1: In this update, bomb threats have disrupted education providers countrywide. Multiple campuses of ARA Institute of Canterbury were told to go home about 11 a.m. after receiving a threat. Christchurch Girls High School has lifted a precautionary lockdown and says all staff and students are safe. In Auckland, Whangaparao School has asked families to collect children after a similar threat. Several media organisations, including NZME, also received threats. The cost of fuel appears to be weighing on Kiwis' minds as employment confidence falls to its lowest level since 2004. A Westpac McDermott Miller survey for the June quarter shows a net 60% of respondents believe it's hard to find a job, compared to 46% last quarter. Confidence dropped in the private and public sector. Westpac senior economist Michael Gordon says high fuel prices have changed views of the labour market.
2: The sense of cost of living just keeps getting away on us. We're not getting pay increases to offset that, and we don't expect to get them in the future.
1: The former Solicitor General is looking into allegations MB officials misled a minister around a failed multi-million dollar border technology project. Public Service Commissioner Sir Brian Roach has appointed Michael Herron, KC, to lead the inquiry. It's alleged officials obscured information relating to cost blowouts on upgrading border biometrics tech, and people raising concerns were taken off the project. Immigration Minister Erica Stanford says it's important to get to the bottom of it.
3: I need the full information about what was said and why it was said.
1: A Christchurch high school hit by rats has closed for a second day, with students learning remotely because of rodent damage to a major fibre cable. Hill Morton High School staff were alerted to the issue yesterday morning and sent students home to work online for the afternoon. The Nord network has lost Wi-Fi, the student management system, phone lines and CCTV. Principal Sam Ainsworth says they are confident the school will reopen tomorrow. A government agency is investigating a number of dodgy glass products. An MB Building Performance Alert warns supporting documents for some imported window and door products may not be up to scratch. The Window and Glass Association says urgent ministerial intervention is needed, with many homes potentially at risk. Lachlan Rennie has more.
4: MB's Head of Building System Delivery and Assurance, Simon Thomas, says it's investigating several products over concerns they aren't building code compliant. He says some enforcement activity has already occurred, including issuing notices to take corrective action. Simon says investigations into fraud, which could lead to prosecution, are also underway.
1: New Zealand's Cadbury Perky Nanas are among the world's most searched snacks on social media. UK travel insurer Insure and Go analysed 500 supermarket items across platforms, tracking the shift in interest over the year. Perky Nanas came ninth in the global top 10. In sport, the World Cup football match between France and Iraq has faced major delays due to heavy rain and thunderstorms in Philadelphia. Players never returned from the sheds after half-time. The second half is resuming now, more than 2 hours behind schedule, with France in the lead 1-0. Adi Savia has defended his latest Japanese rugby sabbatical as key to longevity in the game. The newly named All Blacks captain reunites with the national team for the Nations Championship after a second playing stint in Japan. Savia says the time away has been beneficial and necessary.
5: When you're in a place for so long, over so many years, it can get